0: kindness and tender mercies, who satisfieth thy mouth with good things, so that thy youth is renewed like the eagles. Now David was encouraging himself by saying all these things. Sometimes we need to encourage ourselves, you know, in the Lord, like David was doing. How great is our God? How great is his creation? How majestic he is? You know, going on and on, talking about how great God is. We can bless God with our thankfulness and gratitude. It's so important. Even in prison, some of you guys, you can, in your bunks or something at night when nobody's watching, you can be thanking the Lord quietly for his provisions. Even in your difficult situations, there's things to be thankful for. I mean, you can breathe and you can eat and you can walk and you can, all kinds of things we can thank him for, little minor things, but the minor things really count, you know. David was blessing himself. He might have been in kind of a difficult situation, a frustrating situation, so he wanted to encourage himself in the Lord. So he started bragging about the goodness of God in his life. Like in verse 2, "Bless the Lord, O my soul, and forget not all his benefits." You think of the benefits that we're allowed to experience even on a daily basis. We have some guys working for us, and they're a real blessing. They work really hard, but we kid around with one another over coffee in the morning. We start off with a little coffee and read that book by Sarah Young, Jesus Calling. And we kind of joke around and banter a little bit starting off the day, but it is such a blessing, fellowship among the brethren. We have some of these young guys, they're not actually young guys. I believe they're relatively new believers, but they're seeing the goodness of God being manifested through all the men. Like I say, every Wednesday morning we have a 9 o'clock meeting for men in prayer and Bible study, and then we have a little breakfast afterwards. But it's such a blessing. One of the guys said the other day, he said how much this meeting meant to him. Another fellow said some time ago, he said, "I get more out of this men's meeting than I go into church." And so, not to take place of church, but in other words, it was blessing him, and that was encouraging to us to hear that, you know. But his many benefits, man, the benefits God has. Look at the peace, the love, the joy, and just to name some of the things that God bestows upon us. And some of you out there right now, you're depressed, and you're down and out, and you need encouragement. And I want to pray for you right now. Lord, bless these ones right now that are down. Help them to start counting their blessings. Start thanking the Lord for even the smallest little things. And as you start thanking him, the Holy Spirit will give you more things to praise him and thank him for. Like Psalm 22:3, it talks about God inhabits the praises of Israel. When you start praising him and thanking him, he will come down. He actually comes down and rides upon those praises. A lot of times he'll surprise you. Even today, I was talking about the greatness of God, and man, his presence came down in such a way I couldn't talk. Tears come to my eye. It was such a blessing. I mean, God is such a God of love, and he's wanting to reach out to some of you. Lord, I just pray your love right now will touch the listeners in New York, Connecticut, Philadelphia, San Francisco, wherever, Sacramento. I pray your love will be poured out right now in the name of Jesus. He's going to pour out his love across this nation. Revival fires are breaking out in little places here and there. I mean, God is on the move, man. In verse 3, it said, "Who forgiveth all thine iniquities, who healeth all thy diseases." Man, he forgives our iniquities. 1 John 1:9. I'm going to read that right now. 1 John 1:9, "If we confess our sins, he is faithful just to forgive us our sins and to cleanse us from all unrighteousness." It's important to confess our sins unto the Lord, you know, so he can wash away the problem of sin. He can wash away and forgive us. He forgives us for our iniquity. It's important not to clog up the stream with a sin, but you need to confess it. Here, a campus crusade taught us that many years ago. Confess your sins before the Lord so you can have a clean slate and so you can start all over. And that's important to do that. It's amazing how he forgives us our sin, just like David. Now, David was the man after God's own heart. David really loved the Lord, and as Psalm 103:1-5 talks about, how he blessed the Lord, O my soul, and how he enjoyed the presence of the Lord. But David ended up making some real bad decisions that messed him up bad. But at least immediately afterwards, after there was brought to his attention, he definitely repented. But he called out to God, and God forgave him, though he had to pay some serious penalties. Well, I'll tell you something. When you sin, there are penalties, but God does forgive and encourages you to get back in the saddle. I'm going to go over to Hosea 6. Hosea 6, 1 through 3 is kind of interesting. It says, "Come and let us return unto the Lord, for he hath torn, and he will heal us. He hath smitten, and he will bind us up. After 2 days will he revive us. In the third day he will raise us up, and we shall live in his sight. Then shall we know, if we follow on to know the Lord, his going forth is prepared as the morning, and he shall come unto us as the rain, as the latter and former rain unto the earth." Yes, the Lord allows situations to happen in our lives so that we will not get too puffed up. Sometimes we can get filled up and being used by God in a mighty way, and we can start thinking a little too highly of ourselves. Well, God will allow difficult things to happen for you to get down on your prayer bones. You know, things happen are blessings in disguise, but God allows things to happen because when we go through difficult times, one of the first things we do is go back seeking the Lord. We need to return to the first love. That's so important right now, and God is calling us to do that. And Hosea 6, 1 through 4. It's really powerful. Number 4, "Who redeemeth thy life from destruction, who crowneth thee with loving kindness and tender mercies." Yes, the Lord is a very loving Father. You know, one time I remember I was at Living Word Bible College many years ago, and I was watching one of the pastors there. His son disobeyed him, and he said, "Now, son, I told you not to do that particular thing. You walked across the line. You broke what I said. Now I've got to have to be a little punishment." So the kid comes over and he sits across his knee and he spanks him. And then he said, in such a loving way, he said, mentioned, "I love you," or something along that line. And the son came and gave him a big hug. And it was so touching. Tears came to my eyes, man. God is a tender mercy God. He does not want to come and cause you difficulties, but he wants for you to be blessed. He wants you to rise up and act like a man. He wants us to get victory, victory over the enemy, because the enemy wants to kill, steal, and destroy. That's the thing about it. In John 10:10, it says, Jesus said, "I came that you may have life, have more abundantly." But before that, it says, "The thief cometh not to kill, steal, and destroy." So there is an enemy out there trying to mess some of you up. Some of you are miserable, you're unhappy today, and you need encouragement. And I'm going to say something here is a prayer that will, if you say this prayer, you're going to be encouraged. And some of you, if you're not sure of your eternal destination, you need to say this prayer, because this prayer will help guarantee your walk in for eternity. So say this prayer with me. If you're not sure, you need to make sure you get that done correctly. And here's the prayer. Say this with me. "Dear God, forgive me for my sins. Jesus, come into my heart as my Savior and my Lord. Wash me and make me white as snow. Thank you for coming into my heart. And help me be willing to turn from those things that are displeasing to you." Yes, help me want to turn from sin. Because when you do, boy, miraculous things will happen. God will give you strength, give you blessing after blessing. You know, he's doing that across the land now, marching across the land. Some of the colleges now are experiencing God's love being poured out in a mighty way. But anyway, "Who satisfy thy mouth with good things, so that thy youth is renewed like the eagles." You know, I'll tell you something. You can be old and you can still be bearing fruit. God can renew you. As you read the word, it does something in you. It doesn't return void. It helps renew your youth even. You know, your attitude and everything will be changed as you get into the word. It miraculously is like gasoline. It fires you up. It causes things to happen in your life. It causes you to want to get more victorious. It energizes, just like a cup of coffee sometimes. You drink a cup of coffee, it energizes you. Well, the word of God is the real deal. and it changes you, and it causes you to want to live more victoriously. And you will live more victoriously as you go through the Word and read it. And the Bible said, delight yourself in the Lord, and He'll give you the desires of your heart. All right, I'm going to keep going here. Yes, you know, David reminded himself of the goodness of God. Maybe you need to hear the same words today. David encouraged himself, and on those first four or five verses of Psalm 103, he encouraged himself in God about the greatness of God, got his mind off himself. Boy, you start thinking, the self, your self-life has a way of just thinking in the doldrums, getting you feeling bad about yourself, you're a loser, and all that kind of, the enemy comes in and capitalizes on that. But David reminded himself the greatness of God and got his mind off himself and focused on the goodness of God, which is really powerful. Now, the second part in Psalm 103, 8 through 14, I'm going to read it to you. The Lord is merciful and gracious, slow to anger and abounding in mercy. He will not always strive with us, nor will He keep His anger forever. He has not dealt with us according to our sins, nor punished us according to our iniquities. For as the heavens are high above the earth, so great is His mercy toward those who fear Him. As far as the east is from the west, so far has He removed our transgressions from us. As a father pitieth his children, so the Lord pitieth those who fear Him. For He knows our frames. He remembers that we are dust. You know, that's important, the fear of the Lord. It talked about those who fear the Lord are going to have the Lord's mercy. You know, a lot of people don't have the fear of the Lord, and a lot of wrath is going to be poured out on them. But it's so important to have the fear of the Lord, because then His tender mercies are really exemplified in people's lives who have that proper fear of the Lord. Well, ladies and gentlemen, right now I want to turn you over to our pastor's wife, Georgia Pappas. We're here at the ranch house, looking out the old pond here, and we need to make this radio broadcast, and so there's all kinds of noises in the background, but we have our pastor's wife here and another wonderful lady named Dorothy here. I want them to share. Georgia, you tell the folks.
1: You know, I just love this Psalm 103. It starts out, Psalm of David says, bless the Lord, O my soul, and all that is within me. Bless His holy name. And isn't that what we're supposed to do as Christians? Just to bless the Lord. And when we magnify Him, all things are just so amazing. Things happen to us that we don't even imagine, but God takes care of everything. It says further down, it says, bless the Lord, O my soul, and forget not all His benefits, who forgives all your iniquities. And I think of iniquities, you know, we all do things that we're not too proud of, but God forgives them all. When we just put those things at the cross, He sees those and He forgives us. That's the kind of God that I serve. I thank the Lord all the time that washes it in the blood of Jesus. And I never remember those things. If the enemy tries to bring those things to me, I just say, no, it's washed in the blood of Jesus. I always thank the Lord for that. But I love this psalm. It's just so encouraging. So I just want to encourage you, if you're struggling with any type of, say, things that you've done in the past, just know that it's already forgiven. If you are a Christian, it is forgiven. If you're not a Christian, it's not too late. All you have to do is just say, Lord, I receive You as Lord and Savior. Forgive me for all my sins. And then you know what He does? He washes us clean. And that's the kind of Lord, the God that we serve. So wouldn't you want to do that today? It's very simple. And then write it down in your Bible. Just say, I accept You, Jesus, as my Lord and Savior this day. And then you can just say, okay, this day I receive Jesus Christ as my Lord and Savior. And He has forgiven all my sins. As far as the east is to the west, He forgives all of our transgressions. So I just thank the Lord for that. And isn't He wonderful, Dorothy?
2: The Lord is so wonderful. And in here, in Psalms 103, it says, the Lord is merciful and gracious, slow to anger and abounding in love is my version. But it says, plenty of mercy. The Lord gives mercy to all those who are in need of Him. And we all need Him. And we just bless the Lord right now. It says, bless the Lord. And we are blessing him right now. And Father, we thank you for all the things that you provide for us. You've provided us a beautiful place here where it is just amazing. And just the beauty of it is just going to make the people that come to this tea feel so good. And their soul is going to be full of just beauty. The beauty is just going to come on them. The love is just going to come on them. The surrounding of fellowship is just going to come on them. And Father, we thank you for the things that you are providing, because there's been provision for every single thing so that these ladies can have a day of rest. And we just thank you, Lord, for giving us a day of rest, even during this time and during this season where so many things are happening. There's a day of rest, a day to take care of yourself and to just be. So, Father, we thank you for everything that you're doing. We bless you. We bless you with our soul, our mind, our will, and our emotions, Father. Everything we surrender to you, Father, because you are the God Most High, the Blessed One, the Alpha and the Omega, the beginning and the end, the first and the last. You are the great I Am. And I thank you for everything that you provide and for this place and for the fun that we're going to have tomorrow. Thank you, Jesus. Thank you.
0: Hey, that's great. Yeah, good job, Dorothy. Yeah, all right, you wrote it.
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7: It's Friday, May 8th, 2026, and from Dallas, Texas, this is World Missionary Evangelism on the air. In just a few moments, Daniel Moore examines the unnamed women of the Bible, and today he focuses on the wise women of Tekoa. But first, would you listen to this very important message? It is said that the document that most people put off and some never get to is creating a will. And yet a will is one of the most important documents that you can have in your possession because it designates what happens to your earthly belongings when you are called home. 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There is absolutely no obligation. 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

God bless you, WME family, and welcome back. A blessing and an honor to have you back with us. And thank God today is Friday. And what do I do on Fridays? I take a few minutes out of our program to remind you about the wonderful work that's going on here at World Missionary Evangelism, about the native missionaries that are out there preaching the gospel of our Lord and Savior Jesus Christ, about the churches that are being built in the Philippines, in Africa, and in different places around the world, about the schools that we have, and about the children that are being fed, about the different food for hunger programs. And sometimes it's so hard to condense all that we do, and even what we do here in the U.S. in a 15-minute program. So I always refer you to our webpage. When you go to our webpage, which is at wme.org, once again, our webpage is wme.org. And when you go to our webpage, you're going to be able to see for yourself the countries that we're in, the different projects that we're doing. So please take a few minutes out of your day. Well, we're looking at unnamed women in the Bible, women whose names we do not know, but we see their wisdom, we see their passion, we see their heart. Now, the Bible tells us in 2 Samuel chapter 14 about the estranged relationship between David and Absalom. I don't have time because of the program to go into too much detail about David and Absalom, but I would refer you to our series we did on the life of David, and you'll be able to see the situation that's going on here. And the Bible tells us that Joab's plan to reunite David and Absalom and to bring them back into fellowship. And the way he did it was by using one of the wise women of Tekoa. And when we look at this woman's wisdom, when we look at how she brought them back together.

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3: They didn't have access to the king's court for themselves. They weren't in the presence of the king. So when they would say, "Help, O king," it was a cry. I need you desperately. I've been treated badly. I have been mistreated. So when she uses this term, that tugs at David's heart, that touches David's heart. And I love what verse 14 tells us. Verse 14 of 2 Samuel, when you have time, I would invite you to study it and to look at it. And she says, "Now, should we be vanished forever? Is it God's desire to vanish somebody else, somebody away forever? Or is it his desire to bring them back into fellowship, to bring them back into communion?" And this tugs at David's heart. This speaks to David. Because David knows God's heart. David recognizes the heart of God. And so this woman, this wise woman of Tekoa, knows that about David. She's done her homework. She studied up on the matter. And that's why Joab went to this wise woman of Tekoa, because she was very wise in how she approached things and how she planned and how she scripted everything and how she worked everything out. And I have to believe that verse 14 really tugs at David's heart, because she here describes the heart of God. The heart of God is not to vanish us forever, but the heart of God is that we come back into communion. And David knew this about God, because remember, when he had sinned, he came before God in Psalms 51, and he says, "God, I before you have I sinned." And what was hurting David's heart was that he didn't have that moment of communion with God, his fellowship with God. It had been separated. And so in verse 14, when she says that it's God's heart to bring us back together, this speaks to David. And isn't it amazing how words can speak to our heart? Isn't it amazing how you can hear a sermon and God's words come alive to you? They speak to you. And I believe that this is what happened with David when he heard her speak, when he heard what she said. And she used wisdom, the way she related it to David, the way she brought it before David, the way in a proverb. And remember, these proverbs, these stories, they had a way of speaking to David. That's the way that when Nathan confronted David, he confronted David with a proverb. Many times when you have to confront a person, just a few weeks ago, I had one of my guests who was staying at my home. He used my dryer and he left a bunch of markers in the dryer, and it caused the dryer to be filled with ink stains. So I knew I couldn't just approach him and tell him, "Why did you leave all these markers in the dryer?" But instead I told him, "You know, many times I've left phones and cards in the washer and the dryer, and they've ruined." And that was a perfect way of telling him to be careful and to watch what he left in the dryer. And so many times it's the way we approach people. It's the way we talk to people. And the wise woman of Tekoa knew how to approach people. She knew how to talk to people. And that's why Joab trusted her wisdom and trusted her knowledge, because she was a wise woman. And we can learn from this wisdom how to approach people. Father God, we just thank you today, Lord, for this time of Bible study. We thank you for our WME family, Lord. And we ask that you bless them today, Lord, in Jesus' name. Amen.
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0: It's Thursday, May 7th, 2026, and from Dallas, Texas, This is World Missionary Evangelism on the Air. In just a few moments, Daniel Moore examines the unnamed women of the Bible, and today he focuses on the servant girl. But before we hear from WME's president, will you please listen to this very important message? All of us have times when doubt crowds into our mind. All of us have times when we are lost and struggling to be heard. All of us have times when we want to reach out to God, but it seems like our own prayers are not being heard. If you're going through one of those things right now, then why don't you pick up the phone and call the World Missionary Evangelism Prayer Line. You can reach us during our normal operating hours, Monday through Thursday at 214-942-1678. That's 1-214-942-1678. 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

0: God bless you, World Missionary Evangelism family. Such a blessing to be back with you. And we're having such a good time studying these great women of God and women in the Bible, women who we learn from their faith, we learn from their passion, we learn from their heart for God. And we've been looking at several widows, but today we're going to look at a servant girl. The Bible tells us in 2 Kings chapter 5, verse 1 through 19, that Naaman had become a leper. Naaman was struck with leprosy. And so the Bible tells us about Naaman's wife. She had a servant girl. And this servant girl knew God. And she had heard of a prophet named Elijah. She told Naaman's wife about Elijah. And she told Naaman's wife that he could go to Elijah and be healed. She could have been quiet. She didn't have to speak up. Because she knew God and because she saw the situation, she spoke up. Thank God for those women of God who speak up. You know, this reminds me of the woman at the water of the well, the Samaritan woman who was at the well. She went and she told everybody, come see a man. And the Bible says that they came because she spoke up. But once they got there, they said they not only believed because she told them, but they believed because they saw it for themselves. And so, but her speaking up led to them going over there to meet Jesus. And so we see the same thing here with Naaman. Had she not spoken up, had she kept silent, the miracle wouldn't have taken place. She couldn't approach Naaman, so she approached Naaman's wife. And she knew that she was close to Naaman, and she would tell Naaman. And because she would tell Naaman, Naaman would go, and he would be healed. The prophet of God would speak healing on his life, and he would be made whole. And so we see this great miracle that takes place. We read about Naaman being healed from leprosy, being made whole. But none of this would have happened had that servant girl not spoken up. Had she kept silent, we would have never read about this miracle. Had she kept to herself, and that's what's wrong with society today. People keep to themselves. People are not concerned about their fellow man. People are not moved by the hurt that's around them. They're not concerned with, it's all about me, myself, and I. And I've often said this on this radio program. We have a very self-centered society that thinks about themselves. We have a society today here in our Western culture that is concerned about oneself. It's a very self-centered society. It's a very greedy society. It's based on greed and about myself and whatever makes me feel good and whatever makes me, whatever brings me pleasure. But this servant's girl was concerned, and she spoke up. And because she was concerned, and because she spoke up, and because she spoke to Naaman's wife, and she told Naaman's wife where the answer was. See, as Christians, as born-again believers, as people who love God, we have the answer. We have the answer, not only the answer, but the solution to those that are hurting around us. We have the solution for those that are hurting and in pain around us. And one of our mission trips that we were in a couple of months ago, when I went to the mission trip, the people were very kind of standoffish. And I remember how I started the sermon, and I began the sermon by telling them, I have your answer. I have your solution. And because this girl spoke up, because she talked to Naaman's wife, because she told her about the prophet, she told her where to go, she told her for her husband to go to, she had the answer. As born-again believers, as children of God, we have the answer to people's hurt. We have the answer to people's pain. Jesus is that answer. And the Bible says that this girl, she knew God, but she also knew of God's prophet Elijah. And she told Naaman's wife where he could go to be made whole. And because of her speaking up, because of her taking a stand, the Bible says that she spoke to Naaman's wife. And then Naaman's wife went and told Naaman. Why did she tell Naaman? Because she sensed and she saw something special in the servant's girl. She knew that there was something about her. So for this girl to talk to her and this girl to tell her where her husband should go, she knew that she could trust that servant. And she knew that if her servant told her this, there was some truth to it. There was something special about it. And she went and she told her husband. And then we read about the miracle. We read about the healing. We read about the deliverance that took place. But it all started because of this servant's girl. We don't know her name. Her name is not mentioned. But we know about her courage. We know about her not keeping silent. And we know about her taking a stand. Thank God for the women who take a stand. Thank God for the women who speak up. Thank God for the women who tell those who are hurting about Jesus. Thank God for the women who stand up and tell people about the answer, who is Jesus. And then Naaman's wife went and told Naaman. Dear Heavenly Father, we thank you today for our World Missionary Evangelism family. We ask that you take care of them, Lord, that you bless them, that you be with them throughout this week, Lord. We pray this in Jesus' name. Amen.
1: 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That native missionary, through World Missionary Evangelism, reaches people in their area. 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
6: Oh, oh, oh, something's about to break. 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

Welcome to Let's Talk About Jesus with your host, Wayne Monblow. We invite you to join us today as Wayne teaches, counsels, and leads us in a fellowship of God's love. Let's Talk About Jesus is an outreach of Loving Grace Ministries. With headquarters in northern New Jersey, Loving Grace Ministries is dedicated to ministering the compassion, grace, and unconditional love of Jesus Christ for all people. We pray you will be uplifted and renewed by today's program as you take this time to behold God's love for you. And now, Wayne Monblow.

Our Father in heaven, we bless and praise you, Lord God. We are blessed and privileged to draw near to you knowingly in the spirit of your Son, whom you raised from the dead through the blood of the eternal covenant, the same blood that has atoned for our sins and brought us out of death into life, into the eternal covenant, the light, the law, the love, the priesthood of Jesus Christ, that we truly might abide with you as you have clearly and beautifully laid out for us in your most holy word. We praise you in this day, continuing to praise you for new life. All I know, Lord, well, I know a couple things, but one I know is that when I praise you for new life, well, new life comes. Hallelujah. Amen. That's new life in that moment. I thank you, Abba Father, for saving my life in 1972. I thank you, Abba Father, for allowing me and bringing it to pass of hosting Let's Talk About Jesus in 1977 and all the way up to now, 2026, in year 49. I give you all the praise, all the glory, Lord God. Thank you so much. I pray that with whatever remains of my physical existence here, Lord, may I serve you. Whatever time remains for us to share and declare all things about you, Lord Jesus, over radio through Let's Talk About Jesus, I pray that each service be filled with your Holy Spirit and holy truth. And I pray for support to come in at this time and that this ministry would be blessed to continue. But mainly and specifically, Lord, may this day's service, the one that's happening right now in this moment, bless each one listening in, your children with light in you, life in you, bread of life, living water, hallelujah. For all listening in, Lord God, may there be a entreatment from you. May the compassions of God be seen above the injustices of life. And I pray that each one would be blessed to draw near to you, to realize you, and to allow the rest of their lives to be a living confession of the living God, and how blessed we are to be in the middle of this. So, Lord, I pray to bless you and to praise you, and that that blessing and praise will be touching and blessing each and everyone listening to be praising you, and even without a full understanding of what's happening, just an intrinsic knowing that obviously to be in spiritual communion with you with a grateful heart opens many windows of light. Hallelujah. Pray that healing, reconciliation be ministered to and received by your children. Pray for the whole body of Christ worldwide to love you, Lord God, with all of our heart, all of our soul, all of our mind, all of our strength, in awareness of who you are and what you've done. We bless you. I pray the needs of this ministry would be met in this week. I thank you for every gift that's come in this week, Lord God, and we're seeking your face for the continuation of Let's Talk About Jesus on radio and internet. If it be in your will, Lord God, I've got no presumptions or assumptions about it whatsoever. You certainly have delivered us every single time of need in the past, but the main thing is to seek your face and your grace and to be rejoicing in you and faithfully following you. May it be so for each of us throughout this service and throughout our lives. We ask these things in Jesus' name. Amen.

Hallelujah. Amen. Yes, we do praise you, Lord God. And welcome to our Friday, May 8th, 2026 service of Let's Talk About Jesus. I'm Wayne Monblow, your host, and blessed right now in this very moment to be here with you. And prayerful that this service be known and received and experienced as unto the Lord. Amen. That's within us to dedicate this time unto you, Lord God. And I pray that your life and spirit, grace and blessings be poured out and received by everybody. Amen. Hallelujah. That was a little bit of some spontaneous worship from one of our worship in the woods retreats in the past. And they were always blessed times, and there'd be many times during an extended time of worship where we might be quiet between songs and just some spontaneous praise would come up. And sometimes those are the bits I like to re-listen to, because the anointing of the moment that I can beautifully remember is still fresh and alive. Hallelujah. So, God bless you. Have you been praising the Lord Jesus Christ yet in this day? It's always a good thing. Bible says it's a good thing to give thanks unto the Lord. You know why? Because you're plugging in. You're a lamp with a nice light bulb, but it ain't going to work unless you're plugged in. You've got to plug in. Well, I want God to plug me in. Well, he did the day you accepted him into your life. Now, by faith, keep the plug connected. By faith and grace, hallelujah. So we praise you, Lord Jesus. Got a few things to share with you. Yesterday was one of those days where I'd have a little think with the Lord, and then I'd come into the radio room and scribble it down on a piece of paper, and then I read it this morning and hope that it makes sense. Like, I'm sure I was blessed yesterday when I was writing this down, but I can barely read it now. But I do have some things. One of the things that came to me yesterday, it's an old saying. I don't know how old, but it's like a little homespun saying or whatever. Anyway, have you ever heard the phrase, teach a man to fish, you feed him for a day, teach him how to fish, he can feed himself forever. Give a man a fish, feed him for a day, teach him how to fish. So I pray in each edition of Let's Talk About Jesus that you're receiving a fish. You know, the fish and the loaves were multiplied by Jesus to feed and nourish multitudes. I might be showing up with a half of a fish, but maybe the Lord will multiply it and bless every life listening in, you know, kind of like that. If you think, and I agree with you in a yes, okay, so don't get worried about where I'm coming from. If you think that the miracles of the Bible are wonderful and worth looking at, and I agree with you, I also agree it's good to get the point of the miracles in the Bible that are wonderful. Other than to say, look what Jesus did, I'd be like, well, what do you think it means? And how would it relate to you? And that's kind of a lot of what I want to share with you today. So I hope that you receive a fish, in other words, something that will minister life to you. But I'm very interested in teaching you how to fish, that is, how to be in fellowship with God in real time, and allow the scriptures to be the gateway for the Holy Spirit to minister to your heart, how to have a Christian life that's really wrapped up beautifully, tightly, smallly, and yet hugely in Father, Son, Spirit, and scriptures, without the need to effectually add anything to it or take anything away from it. Seeing all things with Christ as the head, Christ as the answer, Christ as the final law and priesthood all wrapped up in one Messiah God, which kind of makes sense, doesn't it? Who is going to fulfill all of these covenants in the Old Testament and the New Testament? Well, you know, wow, only God could do that. Well, I hope the light bulb goes off, and that's exactly what he did do. And the scriptures show us that. And to desire to learn the truth of God and be found in conformity to it, and to declare the fullness to others, to me, that's a good thing. That's what, I don't know if I started out with all of this thinking the first time I sat behind the microphone of Let's Talk About Jesus, but I sure do think it these days. Hallelujah. Because hopefully I've been growing in the Lord in the last 50 years or so. So hopefully everyone receives living bread. That's the fish.
hopefully everyone receives from when I talk about ministering to the Lord, about being in stillness before God, about taking the scriptures to Jesus. I'm really, as the Lord has taught me how to fish through his scriptures, a lot of Christians don't realize that the Bible itself will teach you how to study the Bible. I mean, hopefully that makes sense. So it's just important to share the blessings of insights in the scriptures with you. But also, I hope that you glean from these services, from my love of the scriptures, and I hope that's unabashedly apparent to everybody. You're going to say, well, I don't, you know, someone might be listening and going like, well, I think the Bible's a bunch of hooey, but this Mamblo guy sure seems to love it. I mean, it's, but, and then as soon as I would say that, I know people out there would think about, well, what about this? What about that? But see, that's the thing. So many people call the Bible the Word of God. They say they believe it, but they have little to no understanding of it. And I just don't know what a profession of faith. See, I like the profession of faith that leads to understanding, not the profession of, not the, an expression of faith that closes the door to understanding. Well, why would that happen? Well, the expression of my statement of faith is enough, Wayne. No, it isn't, and it never is. Lord, have mercy. You're just as alive as God is, and there ought to be some daily growth and feeding and maturity and blessings and new things coming to you right and left and all the time. Because God says, I make all things new, which is another point I want to make. I run into tons of believers, well, not currently, but collectively over a half a century of ministering, right? I've met a lot of believers that are, they'll say they believe things, but my question now is, there's a difference between believing something in general and believing something specifically, right? I mean, for instance, let me just, here's the thing that maybe I would hope most Christians would believe, but I'm afraid that a lot of people are content to believe something generally rather than specifically. So let me give you one example of that. It's a good one. It's in John chapter 14. This is Jesus' discussion with his disciples just before they head out to the Garden of Gethsemane, where Jesus is arrested and then his sufferings start. And keep in mind that Jesus Christ's crucifixion day starts at sunset, the day doesn't start at 12:01. At sunset, that's the end of one day and the beginning of another. So in other words, when Jesus had the Last Supper, that wasn't the end of one day, with the crucifixion day being the next day. In the biblical understanding, the Last Supper was actually the top of the day for Jesus. And then he's taken down off the cross, keep in mind, before sunset. Because according to Jewish law and tradition, you couldn't leave someone, you know, if someone dies, you got to take care of them right away. Right? Still is that way, right? So that's the way it was. And so let's look at this. So Jesus says in John chapter 14, well-known verse, right? Jesus is saying to the disciples, you know the way where I am going. Thomas said to him, Lord, we don't know where you're going. How do we know the way? Jesus said to him, I am the way and the truth and the life. No one comes to the Father but through me. Now, that's a beautiful statement. Now, you personally, as a Christian, do you believe this statement? Hopefully you're saying, yes, I do, praise the Lord. But now I want to ask you this, a little bit more, you know, getting into it, is do you believe it generally or do you believe it specifically? And you might say, well, what do you mean, Wayne? Well, I believe it specifically. So let me tell you what it means to me specifically. It means specifically Jesus Christ right now is the way, the truth, and the life, and there's nobody that comes to the Father but through Jesus Christ. I accept that specifically. So I'm aware, and are you aware when I pray? I announced that I'm drawing near to the Father through the Son. You know why that? Because I believe John 14:6 specifically and implicitly. And the life and the light and the insight and the revelation and the recognition and the blessing is in believing specifically.
because now it can do you some good. If you believe it generally, well, how's it doing you any good? Oh, yes, Jesus is my way, my truth, and my life. How so? How so today? No one comes to the Father but through him. How so? How so today in your life? Are you honoring God by drawing near to him through the Son and saying so? It blesses you. This blesses you to specifically believe in Jesus Christ. General belief leads to general dis-ease, leads to general knowledge, leads to generally not being aware of all the fine points of our beautiful faith, which is life. So that's another thing. The whole, I believe it, well, do you believe it in general or do you believe it specifically? Well, we all start out believing generally, but hopefully if we stick around and gain insight, we're blessed to believe specifically. I'm the one that's blessed when I recognize I draw near to the Father through the Son. And to say so every time for me is affirming the truth and making sure that I don't forget it, making sure that I don't lapse. You know how easy it is to lapse into general prayer? You got no awareness of who God is at all. You're just calling out throughout the day. And, you know, you might say, well, don't make me feel bad for that, Wayne. I don't want you to feel bad. I want you to be closer to God. I'd like you to feel better. And it's better to be specific with Jesus Christ. Specifically, you are my Lord and Savior. Which leads me to yet another thing I'd like to share with you right now and today. I was thinking about this yesterday, and I just felt the Holy Spirit giving me a simple way to maybe explain this. Because I say this quite a bit, and I've been saying it even quite a bit lately. The difference between religious, quote, holy days versus the spiritual reality. So what are the basic religious holy days in the Christian calendar? Well, we've got Christmas, right? Christ's birthday. Although Scripture indicates it happened more like in a springtime or late wintertime, it wasn't until Constantine in the 300s decided to just take these various faiths in his kingdom and he just put them all together. He's got the feast of the god Saturn, Saturnalia, that happened in December. And then the sun worshippers, that was happening in December, and they were all about the solstice. You know, the sun dies and then comes back to life. So, you know, let me tell you something. Making Christmas December 25th did not do God any favors whatsoever. It just took the sacred birth of Jesus and just stuck it in with a bunch of other stuff, changed it around, and then people that are critics of Christianity, you know, they claim that Christianity is a copycat religion, and they point to the solstice and the birth of Jesus and how that's so repetitious it's been done in the past. But the fact of the matter is the Bible didn't do it. Constantine did it. And it's just another dumb move that people do when they get worldly power and they think they can fool around with Holy Scripture in the kingdom of God. Happens all the time. It's happening right now. It happens all of the time. It happens all the time. So at any rate, so I say to you very often, or I've been saying fairly often, and I think the Lord gave me a real nice way to explain it. I hope that you just go like, oh, now I get it. Yes. So a lot of times I'll say, every day is Christmas to me, right? I mean, and I'm all for it. Well, are you against these holidays, Wayne? Well, I'm for them in the sense that at least we're discussing these things. But the discussion without understanding does not thrill me. A discussion with understanding, to me, that's very thrilling. So, now Paul wrote to the church of the Galatians that he was concerned for them. He was worried that his labor over them had been in vain. He said that they were returning to observing days, months, seasons, years, and festivals. And you might say, well, what's wrong with that, Wayne? Well, they are all performances that religious people do here on earth, whereas, I don't know if real Christians understand this, the kingdom of heaven is within you. Marking the days here on planet earth is fine, okay? You know, the birth of Christ, even though you got it at the wrong time of year and you're not doing the church or the truth of God any favors. And all the trappings of the wreaths and everything, those are originated in worshiping the god Saturn. So, but
Christianity in this country is so glazed over with dullness, it's just too much effort for people to even think about any of these things. Oh, Mamlo, you're just making a big deal out of nothing, aren't you? Let us have our holiday. Oh, you can have it. But for me, Christmas is every day. Just like the cross is every day. Just like it's Pentecost every day. Just like it's resurrection every day. Just like Christ is coming back at me any day. So here's the difference that I'd like to ask you about. I feel like the Lord gave me this one yesterday, so I hope it's just simple, and I hope, as my English friend Morris Smith would say, I hope the penny drops, which means that the aha moment. So on the one hand, you've got, you know, Christmas, December 25th, you've got Good Friday, you've got Easter Sunday, Resurrection Sunday, you got Pentecost, right? What's wrong with that one? Nothing's wrong with that. That's right. But what's wrong with me saying, well, it's all these things in me. So here's my question to you. Has it happened to you? Has this happened to you? If it hasn't happened to you, then yeah, all you've got is Christmas, Easter, Good Friday, Pentecost, the days. But if it's happened to you, if you've received Christ into your life as my Lord and my God, well, then you realize it's not Christ is born, it's Christ is born for me. You get that revelation, that recognition. Oh, he wasn't just born. He was born for me, and I received. He's born in me. See, has it happened to you, or is it just a day on a calendar? That's my concern. I'm not trying to rob anybody of their blessing of Christmas or Easter or anything, but like, if all it is a day to you, and you don't even know that there's more to it, then you're kind of missing the boat altogether. It's like you got your bag packed, you're at the dock, you're waiting for it, but you don't realize God already put you on board the day you got saved. These are living truths. The birth of Christ is a living truth in me right now. So is his crucifixion. Christ, look, he's born for me. You could say that. If you've received Christ, you realize, oh, he was born for me. He died for me. He's raised for me. He's coming back for me. The Holy Spirit's given to me. In other words, that's what I mean to you. Has it happened to you? And I'm not saying this to make anyone run away or feel bad. It's invitational. If you think celebrating one day a year, even if it's the wrong day for Jesus' birth, and you gussy it all up with presents and reason, you don't even know what comes from pagan sources or not, if you think that floats your boat, wait till you get the realization of Christ being born in the manger of your heart. In other words, Jesus said the words I speak are spirit and life. For many believers, they've got them heavy as dead rocks. Oh, yeah, I believe Jesus is the way, the truth, and the life. But now, what about politics? Well, that's no belief at all. That's just words. Belief without understanding is words. Someone could counter and say, well, Wayne, Paul wrote that if you confess with your mouth Jesus is Lord, and you believe in your heart God raised him from the dead, you shall be saved. I love that. I believe that. But let's not glorify being a baby in the day of salvation forever. I mean, the sign that you receive Christ is on day number one. At least this is the way it worked in my life. No one had to tell me that, hey, you should start going to church. I was so hungry for fellowship, I was looking for it every single day of the week when I first got saved. I wanted to make up for lost time. Nobody had to tell me to get a Bible and read it. I was like, well, that's exactly what I'm going to do. You know, just, I mean, it's just, I hit the ground running because it was a big deal. It was a big deal knowing that I gave my life to Christ and Christ came into my life. It was not a light and trite thing. Gee, I wonder if it really happened or not. It was like, in my life, the big event. The big event. Oh my God, the lights came on. My brain opened up. I felt like I started finally thinking rather than reacting, you know, for the first time in my existence. And I'm highly grateful to God. I don't know if you guys picked that up or not. Highly grateful to God for salvation. But I so desire, you know, we're running out of funds right now, although I thank everyone that's been giving this week. Coming to the air today, just to let you know, we're still short of our bills for this week by $5,800, but that was, you know, closer to $10,000 yesterday. It was $9,000-something yesterday, so I'm very grateful for every gift. We're really down to limited funds. We don't have enough on the way things have been going. We don't have enough even to make it through a month. So every gift that comes in is stretching it out a little bit. And
We're every day we're on the air. You never know. I mean, there can be the mailbox can be empty one day, and there could be filled the next day, or could have one gift, but it could be a big. You never know. I never know. I mean, it is as it happens, and we trust the Lord. And we've had a beautiful 5 years without a single fund drive at all. I never had this experience before where gifts were coming in and keeping us ahead. It was really quite beautiful. That doesn't happen all of the time. And, but we're on very limited funds. And if I'm praying that God has delivered us every single time, that's all I know. And so my faith and trust are in the Lord. And I do pray that we'll be blessed. And I pray that you're blessed by these services, first of all. If you've never even heard of us before, I pray you're blessed today, first of all. And it's just for those that are familiar with this ministry, if you would pray or give, that's how we're able to stay on the air. We get down. I love sharing from the scriptures. I really, really do. I hope that also is unabashedly apparent. I don't have an axe to grind. I've got a Lord to lift up. Hallelujah. Amen. And I pray about the message and the messenger, meaning, you know, may I not get in the way of the message. Hallelujah. Oh, hallelujah, Lord God. So, yes, friends, we are short of our expenses this week by $5,800. And I'm praying that we'll be, if we can cover. If we miss our bills, then our accounts go down by that much. That's the way that it is. Last month, we went down $35,000, and so we take about $10,500 weekly and set it aside for the radio bills. We pay them monthly, and we had to pay the radio bills the last month of April. It was over $40,000, and we were down $35,000 for the month, and that's, you know, like another month like that, and we don't exist anymore. So, and that's where we are right now in this very moment. So, I'm loving sharing the things I'm sharing with you today, but, you know, time may be short. I don't know. I hope that we'll be blessed, that a wave of giving will come in and lift our little Let's Talk About Jesus boat and put it more out in safer waters, even temporarily. That's good. You know, that beats going off the air altogether. Hallelujah. And so I do. God has delivered us every single time. I do not know what is next other than that. I trust God, and trust in the Lord with all your heart. Lean not upon your own understanding. I share the need that we have through Let's Talk About Jesus, and as I was sharing yesterday, haven't sent a letter to anybody asking for funds in years. It's kind of unusual, isn't it? But it's true. Hallelujah. And the Lord made it all possible through the gifts given. Now we're on the other side, which is where we've been running low on funds, But I know that if this ministry is relevant to people, I mean, to me, being Christ-centered right now and God-honoring, it's like it's a rallying cry. This generation right now, I think, needs and would be so benefited by the exact same thing that happened to me when I was 20 years old, because I was blessedly caught. I came to know the Lord Jesus Christ in a worldwide event called, well, you could call it whatever. It was a revival. We called it the Jesus Movement, and because Jesus was moving, that's for sure. Hallelujah. Oh, in churches, in the counterculture, just everywhere. It was so, so wonderful. Everyone was gleaning and experiencing that. It was really quite, and it was all about loving Jesus Christ and Jesus Christ loving us. It was really, almost like a Garden of Eden Christian experience compared to what's going on these days, man. I'm telling you what. Tough to find people that are the unabashed lovers of God and lovers of Jesus that aren't gnashing their teeth at one thing or another. You know, culture or religion has manipulated Christianity for decades now, and so we've got the aggrieved Christian. I'm a Christian, and these are the things that bother me. Well, you bother me. Because you don't sound like much of a Christian. You sound like a complaining person blaming it on God. So, hallelujah, friends. So like I say, I just drifted away from our appeal for help back into ministering, but that's me. And I pray that you've been blessed by this ministry.
And if we could be blessed with your prayers, I really appreciate that, or any gift that you would give. I hope that when you give, that you're glad that you're giving, that somebody else might listen. The reality of what percentage of listeners do you think support this ministry? I mean, I don't know myself, but the radio industry average, you know, basically for years and years and years has been like a 1.5%, 2%. That might be shocking to some people. You might think, oh, they've probably got more gifts coming in the door. Hey, some days it's like one letter, two letters. Some days it's more. It's always nice. Hallelujah. But you don't know. So, and the fact that we're still here is, to me, I can only say thank you, Lord Jesus, and everyone that's ever prayed or given. If you gave a gift 10 years ago, you're a part of why I'm here right now. That's the truth to me. This is a living experience for me, and I'm in it right now. Hallelujah. So if you would pray graciously for this ministry, thank you so much. If there's anything that we give, thank you so much. Our toll-free phone number is 1-800-480-1638. 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Our staff is standing by. You could call and share a gift. I've been offering this week my book, The Call of Our Priesthood. I talk a lot about ministering to the Lord. I got a nice book on the subject, Ministering Unto the Lord, The Call of Our Priesthood. Every single one of us, I got a couple thoughts to share with you about that, hopefully before we go off the air today as well.

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3: As the fairy godmother out on the other end of the universe, don't even know if he sees what I'm doing. I don't even know if he knows I exist, Wayne. Well, you know, it could be a whole lot closer. The word is in you, in your mouth, and in your heart. How about that close? That's what I'd like for you. Anyway, friends, I segue back to ministering, but let me get back to our phone number, because without help, we're not staying on the air. And with help, hallelujah, we will. And thank you, everybody who's praying and giving. Thank you. We just need to be, we need to somehow be able to cover our expenses each week. And usually that doesn't happen every week. Usually we're fortunate on average if it happens once a month. And you might say, well, then how do you stay on the air? Well, occasionally something bigger comes in, and that's what we're hanging in now for. Hallelujah. Well, it's day by day. I learned one thing a long time ago. God does not need any of my prayerful suggestions as to how he can fix our situation. I've learned one thing from God, and it's kind of funny, and I accept it. As soon as I think of a potential possibility, it's almost guaranteed. It ain't going to happen that way. So I just learned, don't try to figure out how God's going to fix this thing. Just trust God. Hallelujah. It's easier on my own mind. Hallelujah. I mean, I very much want to be responsive to what the Lord is saying, but I'm just telling you, friends, from my heart, the Lord has delivered us. I believe he will deliver us again, but I can't presume or assume, and I ask for your help. Amen. I'm thankful for everybody listening in. And I pray that everybody listening in is blessed. Like I say, if we can give you some fish today and teach you a little bit about fishing for yourself in the Lord, then I think that's good. I think it's good. I'm always desiring to seek God's face and draw near to God, because that's the real life touch. It really is. And we need some real giving touches. Hallelujah. A little segue. So once again, our toll-free phone number for your very much appreciated gift or purchase or becoming a monthly partner is 1-800-480-1638. 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There you have it right there. That's www.lovinggrace.org. There's a nice little prompt right at the top of the home page for giving, if anybody would like to. You have my word of the day. I'm still on this theme of worshiping at God's footstool, sharing a lot from the New Testament now about that. And it's an episodic series. If you go to our website at lovinggrace.org, you'll see the word of the day. And you see, each day I take a scripture, I share a few insights about it. It always ends with a hallelujah. The whole thing is called Today's Word of Encouragement. And that's the theme over everything. Everything is meant to encourage you. Have you saying hallelujah, no matter what shape you're in when you first start looking at it, right? We also have a couple of video prayers on our homepage. You can feel free to join in. One is the Lord's Prayer. I love that. And one is a healing prayer. The first part of it is praying for the person listening to the prayer. And the second part of it is agreeing. Like if you go in for the healing prayer for yourself, the first half of it is for that. Then the second half of it is like agreeing with you for, in case you're there, not for your own, but for someone else's touch. Then I'm agreeing with you in prayer for what you're praying. So that's there to be an encouragement. That's it, to be encouragement. I'm not invoking any, whoa, what happens when I, what can you guarantee happens? No, it's there to encourage you. And may that make lots of good things happen for you. That's at our website at lovinggrace.org. And our mailing address is Let's Talk About Jesus, P.O. Box 500, Lafayette, New Jersey, and our zip code is 07848. That's Let's Talk About Jesus, P.O. Box 500, Lafayette, New Jersey. Our zip is 07848. Let me get back to this thing for a moment about every day for me is Jesus is born, every day Jesus has died, every day. Because it's true. Because the living Christ lives in me, so all these are living truths, right? Christ is born. So to me, that's more important than the celebration of

0: Christmas, which to me, the older I get and the more I learn, the more I see how generally accepted Christian ideas can sometimes be not exactly spot on, and sometimes they're off by a considerable distance. And guess what? People don't want to hear that. Been doing this way all my life. Wait, okay, hey, have it your way. I'm just seeking the face of God and passing along to you, and, you know, you can bat it out of the park, like never see it again, or draw near and see whether there's something real going on here that might be a huge benefit to you. Well, if you think running around and buying presents and worried about the social structure of a holiday is good, just wait till you just become a little child who realized Jesus Christ is born for me, so I might be born again in him. That's what it's really about, isn't it? Christ Jesus came into this world to save sinners, of which I am foremost. The Apostle Paul wrote words to that effect. So for me, every day is Christmas. Every day is Crucifixion Day. Every day is Resurrection Day. Every day is Pentecost. Every day Christ is coming back. It's a living truth because Christ is alive. That's why I asked, has it happened to you? Have you received Christ so that Christmas isn't a day in the calendar? It's in your heart. So that the resurrection isn't a day in the calendar? What good does that do you? It's in your heart. Pentecost isn't a day on the calendar. Well, 40 days after he went to heaven, the Holy Spirit fell. Well, you know, holding this, you know, if you're receiving Christ right now and waiting for 40 days for the Holy Spirit, you know, God bless you for believing literally, but really it's going to work for you when you start believing spiritually, don't you think? Are you spiritually born again? Or are you literally born again? Did you crawl back into the womb and be born again like Nicodemus was making out of Jesus' words? Like, are you foolish? Jesus is like, listen, you ain't going to get anything until you're spiritually born again. You open up that avenue. So that's why I'm asking, has it happened to you? Has Christmas happened to you? Has the crucifixion happened to you? Christ is crucified. Christ is crucified for you. Has it become personalized? Has it happened to you? The moment you say, Lord Jesus, please forgive me my sins and come into my life, that's no longer a truth on a page. It's the truth in your heart. It's every day of your life. It's a great blessing. The truth is no longer in a day or in a remembrance of a day. When we receive Jesus Christ into our lives as our Savior, as the Christ, the Messiah, the Anointed of God, then the truth, these truths of Jesus Christ, are now in us. They're living truths because Jesus Christ is living in us. And when we commune with him in spirit and truth, we are living in him. So that's why I say, when Paul was worried about the Galatians, saying, like, you know, you're down to just observing the days. In other words, nothing's going on in your head or your heart. You're all about the day. And the day is nothing. The 24-hour period, that's just a hunk of time. The spiritual reality is, my Lord, what we all need to receive. When the Bible says, this is the day the Lord has made in the Psalms, it's the day the stone that the builders rejected has become the chief cornerstone. It's the Lord's doing. It's marvelous in our eyes. This is the day the Lord has made. That's what that comes after. The stone the builders rejected, that prophetically is Jesus the Christ. The New Testament says so repeatedly. Jesus says it, Peter says it, it's there. It's a significant part of the New Testament of Christ, the chief cornerstone, being rejected. That's kind of how he winds up on the cross, right? So what about when these truths become personalized to you? You care deeply now. It's not just that he died. It's like he died for me. He covered me and really everybody. So it's just so beautiful to realize that. And another thing I want to share with you too, another thing I was thinking about, it's for some reason, it's a head scratcher, you know. For some reason, Christianity just can't seem, for whatever the reasons, to get near to Jesus Christ, Lord and High Priest of the eternal new covenant of our salvation, and the High Priest over the priesthood of which each and every one of us are members of. It just seems to be not known. And I have a number of reasons and thoughts about why, because I've been looking at it for most of my Christian life. But at any rate, I want to not look at it in a negative, but I want to look at it in a positive and suggest, what if there are many, many Christians who, for instance, love worship, who love contemplative prayer, who love stillness, who love the presence of God. So, there are some people that say, well, just, you know, that's the way the Lord has laid it upon my heart. But all I know is if you could receive, and it's not really a difficult thing, just based on Revelation chapter 1, verses 5 and 6, there's a single sentence that dedicates the book of Revelation to Jesus Christ. It's one sentence, mentions three specific things. Christians believe two of them, and I don't even know if they understand the two they believe, and then they got nothing to say about the third one. So, to him who loves us, that's what starts it all, right? To him who loves us is the dedication of the book of Revelation. It's dedicated to him who loves us in the present tense. It means he loved me then, loved me at the cross, loves me right now, loved me on the day of my salvation, loves me right now. To him who loves us and released us from our sins through his blood, and I would say more specifically through his new covenant blood. But at any rate, so I'm on pretty safe ground with Bible-believing Christians so far, right? I mean, I don't know what's going on right now, but hopefully people still believe God so loved the world that he gave his only begotten son. So to him who loves us, and hopefully you believe that Christ died for the sins of the world. So to him who loves us and released us from our sins by his blood. So where does that leave us? That right there, those two things. Well, it doesn't sound like it's complete yet. Okay, so you love me, and you've released me from sins by your blood. To do what? Walk around and fall down and scratch my head and wonder what happened for the rest of my life? No, the sentence actually goes on and mentions the third thing that nobody seems to know or want to know. And to me, that's crazy, because the third thing is the reason why he loves you. It's the reason why he forgave your sins. It's the reason why. I thought the reason why was that he loved me. Can we please look at just what John writes? And John ought to know, right? Don't you think? To him who loves us, and he released us from our sins by his blood. And the sentence continues. It's not a period or an exclamation point there. It continues. And he has made us. See, he loves us, sets us free from sin, and he makes us something. And what does he make us? He has made us to be a kingdom of priests unto God. So I would pray right now, it shouldn't be that difficult. If for anyone listening to me right now, you love prayer, you love worship, you love stillness, you love contemplative prayer, you love God's presence, you might have certain prayers that you do, but there's a reason why you love it. Because God made you a priest to him. The Holy Spirit, actually, I believe, is crying out from the interior of every Christian on this planet, saying, draw near to me. He made you to be a priest to him. Why? This is the identity of your entire communion with God. Jesus Christ is your high priest. You're a priest unto him. He loves you. He sets you free from sin. And he's entered you into a divine fellowship where you're a priest in his presence. He's also a priest. Jesus Christ, your high priest, lives to make intercession for you. When we pray, we go into our inner room with our Father. So, well, yeah, I'm doing that because the Bible says to do that. No, say this instead. This will make it more real, more specific than general. You do these things because God made you a new person, and the new person he made you was to be part of his kingdom of priests, so you could have divine fellowship, divine access, divine communion available to you 24/7. It's not because of what you do, it's because of who you are. What you do comes out of who you are. So you may have been saying, I've been a Christian for, you know, as long as you have, Wayne, and I really love that interior life and everything. Don't know anything about ministering to the Lord or being a priest unto God, but I love these things. I would say to you, draw near. Listen, this is a great thing. It's the reason why he loved you and forgave you. I think it's worth finding out about. You just might oh, It's not a boring something that the church ignores. It's like the ingredient that will actually let your divine communion with God be real in the moment that the church ignores. Oh, he loves me and he forgave me. What more do I need to know? Well, how about who you are as a new creation? How about who God is right now? Where God is right now? Where you are with God right now? Let him feed you living water and living bread, and let him feed you his own multiplication of loaves and fishes all day long, every day. I'm just saying, if the light could dawn on everyone who loves worship and stillness and the presence of God and contemplative prayer, it's like, of course I do, because God made me this at the moment of my new birth. It's been the Holy Spirit the whole time. I'm just seeing it now. I just thought this was my new interest. No, it's proof that the Spirit of God lives in you. I'm saying, specific is better than general. Yeah, Jesus is the way, the truth, and the life. Well, that's general. I believe it, Wayne. Sure. What's the problem? There's no problem. I'm asking you, where's the quickening? Has it happened to you? And I hope you see, this isn't a put down, this is a lift up. And it's a big one. It's so big, it just might escape everybody's notice. But I'll tell you what, you just take Revelation 1, 5, and 6. Keep looking at it until all the lights come on. He loves me, okay, that light's on. He released me from my sins by his blood, okay, that light's on. And he made you to be a kingdom of priests. Well, Wayne, somehow that switch doesn't seem to work. It's part of the same, it's the culmination of that beauty. It's why he loves you. It's why he released you from sins. So taking the love and the release from sins and then ignoring what he made you to be, how on earth is that ever going to bless your life? Standing in the dark and praising God. Well, if you're in the dark, I'd rather that you praise God than not. But how about standing in the light and praising God? The light of understanding. The light of reception, the light of actually, truly, and really believing in, receiving, and having realized within you Christ. Thou art the Christ, the Son of the living God, my Lord and my God, my Lord and priest forever. Every beautiful confession of Jesus Christ in the Bible is yours to make and understand and see it quickened into life. Like I said, has it happened to you? Has Christmas happened to you? Has Resurrection Day happened to you? Has the crucifixion, I've been crucified with Christ. Yes, it happened to me. Jesus was born for me and I'm born again in him. Yes, it's happened to me. Jesus Christ is raised and he's living with me, in me now, and I'm raised too. Yes, it's happened to me. The Holy Spirit was poured out in Pentecost and the Holy Spirit's been poured out. Yes, it's happened to me. You're just agreeing with the, it's not just, oh, I believe this happened in the Bible in the past. Well, you know, if you believe Jesus in the past, you ought to be walking with Jesus in the present, because he did everything that he did so he could live in you now, not just so that you could send me a postcard someday, Jesus. You know, it's like, no, why don't you get involved? Let him, you know, stop wiggling off the table and let him bless you. Well, I don't deserve it, you know, or I did this, or, you know, like, my Lord, will you let the Lord bless you? It's kind of funny to put it that way. And I don't mean to make light of anybody going through any difficulty, but, you know, sometimes we go through such difficulty, and it's almost like at the snap of a fingers, God can clear that cloud. Have you ever had that happen? Well, that's to teach us something, that he's ever present with us. Friends, we have to go. We're almost out of time here. I praise the Lord. I thank you for listening in this week and praying for this ministry. We're in a tough time right now. We need funds in order to continue. And we've been running out of funds steadily. I started sharing with you last November, and at that point, we only had enough to make it through December. So thank you, everyone that has been responding. Every gift that you give allows us more time for Let's Talk About Jesus. And I pray, right now, we're short of our expenses this week by $5,800 off of our average $20,000 a week expense. So I'm very grateful. Every prayer, every gift. 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Please pray that Let's Talk About Jesus. We'll make it through this time. 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And our mailing address is Let's Talk About Jesus, P.O. Box 500, Lafayette, New Jersey. Our zip code is 07848. That's Let's Talk About Jesus. Hallelujah. Let's keep doing that. P.O. Box 500, Lafayette, New Jersey. Our zip code is 07848. I pray that the Lord has blessed you today. I pray that the Lord blesses this ministry to continue, opens up gifts, opens up the windows of heaven. God bless you. 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God bless you. 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
7: This is Olga Herman with Daily Minute Prayer. We thank you, Abba Father, who keeps us in perfect peace when we trust you. Your word tells us how beautiful upon the mountains are the feet of him who brings good news, who proclaims peace, who brings glad tidings of good things, who proclaims salvation, who says to Zion, your God reigns. Isaiah told us a son was born to us, the Prince of Peace, and to the increase of his government and peace there will be no end. Lord Jesus, you were wounded for our transgressions, bruised for our our iniquities. The chastisement for our peace was upon you, and by your stripes we are healed. And you told us, blessed are the peacemakers, for they shall be called sons of God. The work of righteousness brings peace in quietness and assurance forever. Help us, Lord, to follow your footsteps and be peacemakers to build bridges, leading others in the right ways as you lead us. In Yeshua's name, amen.
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10: Posting on Truth Social Friday, Trump said the truce would last from Saturday to Monday, saying, quote, I am pleased to announce that there will be a 3-day ceasefire in the war between Russia and Ukraine. Russia had previously announced a 2-day unilateral ceasefire to mark its May 9th World War II Victory Day on Saturday. Ukraine previously stated that it too had offered a truce, but this had been ignored by Moscow. Trump also wrote, talks are continuing on ending the war, adding that we are getting closer and closer every day. Bill Alexander, Washington.
9: U.S. officials are taking precautions in the wake of that hantavirus outbreak on a cruise ship that has killed 3 people. Dr. John Lowe says Americans from the MV Hondius will be heading to the National Quarantine Unit at the University of Nebraska Medical Center.
11: We are tracking that the ship that is in focus will arrive in the Canary Islands sometime Sunday. And at that point, we're aware that all of the passengers and crew will come off of the ship, and the passengers that are on that ship will be moved back to their home countries. So what we've been called on to do is to support the U.S. In bringing back a group of American citizens back to the U.S. safely and to ensure that they're safely monitored.
9: Health officials in several countries are contact tracing, trying to identify and follow people who may have come in contact with the passengers who got sick or died. On Wall Street, the Dow up by 12 points, the NASDAQ rose 440, the S&P advanced 61. More at townhall.com.
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2: 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And
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The second hour is coming up next here on W.

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2: Pastor, we live within the area. I'd like to attend your church, but you never give the address out. Yes, I do. I'll do it again here right now, folks. And for this Mother's Day, by the way, thinking of that, we have no evening service on Mother's Day. For obvious reasons, there's all the dinners and everything's taking place. But there will not be an evening service this coming Mother's Day at Doers of the Word. So we're just going to have the morning service at. And it starts at, we start at 9 a.m. with praise, and or 9 a.m. with an in-depth Bible study, And then we go to a prayer, and we're in prayer for about an hour. We have everybody meets. We get literally thousands of letters from listeners out there with prayer requests, and we go into heavy duty. We really do believe big time in prayer, folks. God answers prayer. He does. And then we have a kind of like a fellowship time from 11 to 11:30, and then the morning service starts at 11:30. And the address is Doers of the Word Church, 14781, I forgot the address, 14781 Sperry, 14781 Sperry, S-P-E-R-R-Y Road, Newberry, N-E-W-B-U-R-Y, Ohio, 44065. Now, the phone number is 440, if you're on your way and you can't remember, give us a call, 440-338-1367. 440-338-1367. We're in and out, so if nobody answers, just leave your message, your phone number, we'll call you back as soon as we get back into the office there. And so, anyhow, I wanted to say that now. I wanted to say this, too, because, you know, I've been asking for help. We've needed some help in a lot of areas because the Lord's given us a lot of ministries, and he has provided. He sent us too good. He sent us two folks. One, he sent us a young fellow who is a handyman who has really been helping out, doing the handy things that need to be done around all these odds and ends and a lot of good stuff. So we praise the good Lord for that. And also, he sent us an office worker, a very pretty lady who knows how to work a computer. So thank you, Lord, for answering those prayers. Now, let's go ahead and play that little clip on treason. All right. While he's doing that, I'm going to give you the phone number tonight. Give us a call. I'm going to open the phone lines. Open the phone lines right now if you have a question or comment for John. And the phone lines is 216-901-0933. 216-901-0933. The phone lines are open. And, okay, take her away.
3: Mr. Gabbard, what they did to this country in 2016, starting in 2016, but going up all the way, going up to 2020 in the election, they tried to rig the election, and they got caught. And there should be very severe consequences for that. You know, when we caught Hillary Clinton, I said, you know what, let's not go too far here. It's the ex-wife of a president, and I thought it was sort of terrible. And I let her off the hook, and I'm very happy I did. But it's time to start, after what they did to me, and whether it's right or wrong, it's time to go after people. Obama's been caught directly. So people say, oh, you know, a group. It's not a group. It's Obama. His orders are on the paper. The papers are signed. The papers came right out of their office. They sent everything to be highly classified. Well, the highly classified's been released. And what they did in 2016 and in 2020 is very criminal. It's criminal at the highest level. So that's really the things you should be talking about. I know nothing about the other, but I think it's appropriate that they do go.
4: May I ask you about that, Mr. President? Tulsi Gabbard has submitted a criminal referral to the Department of Justice. From your perspective, who should the DOJ target as part of their investigation? What specific figures in the Obama administration?
3: Well, based on what I read, and I read pretty much what you read, it would be President Obama. He started it. And Biden was there with him. And Comey was there. And Clapper, the whole group was there. Brennan, they were all there in a room. Right here. This was the room. This is much more beautiful than it was then, but that's okay. I have nice pictures up that came out of the vaults. They were there for 100 years. This is much more beautiful. We have the Declaration of Independence now in the room, which wasn't here. I guess people didn't feel too good about putting it here, but I do. But you know what? If you look at that, those papers, they have them stone cold, and it was President Obama. It wasn't lots of people all over the place. It was them, too. But the leader of the gang was President Obama, Barack Hussein Obama. Have you heard of him? And except for the fact that he gets shielded by the press for his entire life, that's the one they... Look, he's guilty. It's not a question. You know, I like to say, let's give it time. It's there. He's guilty. This was treason. This was every word you can think of. They tried to steal the election. They tried to obfuscate the election. They did things that nobody's ever even imagined, even in other countries. You've seen some pretty rough countries. This man has seen some pretty rough countries, but you've never seen anything like it. And we have all of the documents. And from what Tulsi told me, she's got thousands of additional documents coming. So President Obama, it was his concept, his idea, but he also got it from crooked Hillary Clinton. Crooked is a $3 bill. Hillary Clinton and her group, the Democrats, spent $12 million to Christopher Steele to write up a report that was a total fake report. Took 2 years to figure that out, but it came out that it was a total fake report. It was made up fiction. And they used that. Now, the one thing they weren't able to do was to, and probably the only thing I respect about the press in years is the press refused to write it before the election. They refused to put it in. The Steele report was a disaster. All lies, all fabrication, all admitted, and admitted fraud. She paid $12 million and the Democrats for that report to a wise guy named Christopher Steele. He wrote a phony report, and they wanted to get that report in before the election. And I'll tell you what, I talk about all the time, the fake news, how bad it is. But in this case, they wouldn't do it. They saw it, they read it, and they said, we don't believe it. And it was only after, substantially, like a month and a half after the election, that it got printed, and it was a big wisp. It was just like a bang of nothing, because the election had ended. If that report had gotten published by the New York Times or somebody, and I respect the Times for maybe only this, because they're crooked as you can be. They're a terrible paper, a crooked, corrupt paper. But for this one moment, they said, this is bullshit, we can't put this in. And neither could any other paper. Wall Street Journal's a lousy paper, very, very dishonest paper. As you see, I'm suing them for a lot of money because they do things very badly. It's got a nice name, but it's really, in my opinion, it's a terrible paper. And it can be corrupt. But just so you know, they didn't take the Steele report. It was the dossier. Remember the famous dossier? I called it the fake news dossier. The news wouldn't publish it. And I'm amazed. They had 2.5 months. It was finished. 2.5 months. That was supposed to be what was going to happen. And it got published a couple of months after the election. And frankly, nobody cared too much about it. But that was a big thing. No, we caught Hillary Clinton. We caught Barack Hussein Obama. They're the ones. And then you have many, many people under them. Susan Rice. They're all there. The names are all there. And I guess they figured they're going to put this in classified information and nobody will ever see it again. But it doesn't work that way. And it's the most unbelievable thing I think I've ever read. So you ought to take a look at that and stop talking about nonsense, because this is big stuff. Never has a thing like this happened in the history of our country. And by the way, it morphed into the 2020 race. And the 2020 race was rigged, and it was a rigged election. And because it was rigged, we have millions of people in our country. We had inflation. We solved the inflation problem. But millions and millions of people came into our country because of that. And people that shouldn't have been, people from gangs and from jails and from mental institutions, people that we don't want in our country, and people that we're getting out, dangerous people. 11,888 murderers, many of them, 50%, more than 50%, murdered more than one person. I hate to say this with such a distinguished guest, but, you know, they asked me a question. I got to answer the question. No, Barack Hussein Obama is the ringleader. Hillary Clinton was right there with him, and so was Sleepy Joe Biden, and so were the rest of them. Comey, Clapper, the whole group. And they tried to rig an election, and they got caught. And then they did rig the election in 2020. And then because I knew I won that election by a lot, I did it a third time, and I won in a landslide. Every swing state won the popular vote. But I won that all the same way in 2020. And look at the damage that was caused.
2: All right. Yeah, and see here, this is one of the things that really angered me, was, you know, Brett Baer, Fox News, right as they were showing the election results, I think it was right about midnight, I'm trying to remember, I was watching, John, and they inverted the numbers. They inverted them right in front of our face, where Trump was way ahead of Biden, and they just inverted, turned them right upside down, right in front of us, and then virtually said, who are you going to believe, us or your lying eyes? And unbelievable, but that's what happened. We have a call for, who do we have from Minnesota? Vince. Hey, Vince, you're in the air.
5: Good evening. Thank you for taking my phone call. When the government shut down and Homeland Security wasn't getting paid, I would have thought that the conservatives would be very fine with that, being that the Homeland Security was a Bush administration pork thing. It was a neoconservative push, and the Homeland Security really only monitors the true blue Americans and nothing on the border.
2: Well, what happened, that changed when the personnel changed. Trump, they fired a whole bunch of those people that work in there, got them out, put new people in. And so that's why.
5: Okay.
2: That's why everybody was upset, because they're supposed to be there for our Homeland Security, actually doing what they were supposed to do, not just going after Christians.
5: Well, okay. All righty. Very well. I'm glad you stated that. Thank you.
2: All right. You're welcome.
5: Okay, bye.
2: Sure. Okay, there you go. I'm going to switch over here real quick. Before I do that, though, I wanted to say just every now and then, folks, you go to a place, and I always try to shop local. John, I always try to do local businesses if I can. I would rather pay more at a local mom-and-pop store than to go through one of the big box stores, because often the service is better. And that's why I have a little quick spot here for Newberry Tire. Newberry is where our church is at there. But there's a fellow over there, Alex Call. And a couple of times I've had my cars broke down, you know, and I needed some help right away. You know, sometimes you need to get something done, you call and they'll say, well, bring it in 2 weeks or whatever. But that wasn't the case. It was always, come on in, bring it in. And even though they're busy, I mean, very busy, they get right to it and fix the problem. And so with that, I wanted to give Newberry Tire, it's called Newberry Tire. They do all kinds of things. They fix all kinds of things there. A quick plug. And so, folks, it's Newberry Tire, and they're located at 18940 Kinsman Road, which is Route 87 in Newberry. And their phone number is 440-564-9227. That's 440-564-9227. We don't get paid or anything for doing this. We're just doing it because it's the right thing to do. So when you go in and tell them there that you heard about it on Pastor Sanders, what's right, what's left. All right, John, we have,
6: yes, Pastor,
2: 13 of the country's top scientists are either dead or missing, and they were all, every one of them were working on programs about alternative energy sources, and somehow this is all connected with this extraterrestrial phenomenon that's taking place. And so what do you think about all that? What do you think's happening there?
6: Pastor Ernie, you know, so many are involved in, like, the same issue, and it's done over a kind of a short period of time, but you don't hear about other scientists and physicists like that dying, right?
2: Right.
6: So there's got to be something going on, Pastor Ernie.
2: Well, especially if there are many of them were working on the same type of the same programs.
6: That's what I mean. Yeah. Right, right.
2: So,
6: but what could it be, you know?
2: Well, all of a sudden you've got these reports on. We reported on about 6 months ago about certain congressmen coming out and saying that what they saw, they actually saw the bodies of these little extraterrestrial creatures that were about 3 foot or 4 foot tall, and they had three fingers, and they actually saw their bodies. They have them, and that they know that the government has got a program working with extraterrestrials where they're mating them with human beings. And so, what, you know, if that would be the case, remember going back to Genesis 6 with the Nephilim, with the fallen angels, they were instructed to have nothing to do with people. They were instructed to not to touch women, okay? They didn't listen, did they? Of course, if they had listened, they wouldn't have been thrown out of heaven, would they?
6: Yeah, right, Pastor Ernie. The Bible talks about it. Jude and Peter, 2 Peter, talk about what happened to them before what they did. But definitely they left their, they called, King James called it their first estate, and then ended up, so these were spiritual beings that were not of the earth, Pastor Ernie, that did come to the earth.
2: So they were cast down, and here, of course, when the flood came, they were able to take, now, all the animals, everything that was on the earth perished, but the sea creatures didn't, and the legend has it that they took and they were possessed, the sea creatures. This is where you get the sea monsters and all of this stuff, all of these legends and stories. But we're hearing like two diverse stories. One is we're hearing that these little creatures are coming from outer space, and at the same time that we hear they're coming from inner space, that they're dwelling beneath the earth, okay? And so I don't know, what you were hearing is that our government is involved in this. Trump, he's more transparent than, he's the most transparent president in my lifetime. What about you?
6: Yeah, I can't think, you know, of course I like Ronald Reagan, but I don't, as far as being transparent, I guess it has to go to him, Pastor.
2: So some of this stuff, it's like these programs are so secret that even the president's on a need-to-know basis only. Do you think that maybe Ronald Reagan or JFK were not given that all the that information was kept from them?
6: I believe that that's highly probable, Pastor. Within, like, the CIA in particular, there are compartments or offices that I think they run on their own.
2: Oh, yeah.
6: Separate from the president, Pastor Ernie. Absolutely.
2: Rogue agents where they have clandestine, you know, department within the departments, huh? Yeah.
6: Right, exactly. So presidents come and go, but those clandestine departments, they stay permanent.
2: So now I'm wondering, because they control people, those that do know about them in the government, like the FBI or whatever, they don't want to come up against them, do they?
6: No, they certainly don't, Pastor Ernie, because it's life-threatening.
2: So what do you think, okay, we do know about the Nephilim. We do know about those creatures. And, you know, so here's the ironic thing. The irony is, in a fabricated story that they made up, they're trying to, actually there's some truth to it, because here now, from that Perry Stone and these others have come out and said that the government has been holding meetings with pastors, and bringing them in and telling them, we're going to show you the truth, where creation came from, where man came from, how our planet was inhabited, and you need to take what we teach you back to your people and teach them what we're teaching you. And so, you know, they're coming across that our planet was seeded by these extraterrestrial beings, that they came and somehow started life here on this planet. Well, the irony is, there's some truth in that, because God himself was extraterrestrial Maximus, right? I mean, he came from heaven, but he actually didn't come to the earth. The earth came to him, huh?
6: Yeah, he's the creator, Fifth, Ernie.
2: and so here, this idea that he, and when he's talking about extraterrestrials, well, you can say that those fallen angels were extraterrestrial, right?
6: That's absolutely true.
2: So there's some truth in what they're saying. What do you think now? I've been watching some of this stuff, and these spaceships that they've been showing on the news. What do you make of all of this stuff? One of them's got like 8 points on the back, and you keep seeing, and it looks like it's got like exhaust coming out of it. They're showing this one, the only one that's the clearest thing. But then they show these like little round dots,
6: right.
2: And these dots are moving very rapidly. One of them doesn't seem very big. It doesn't seem like it's any bigger than maybe a small car. But it's flying through the city. So, what do you think? What do you think about that?
6: Well, you're forcing me into this issue, Pastor Ernie, and my personal belief in it is that it when it operates like that, it's satanic. That's my opinion, Pastor Ernie. But it's, because I've watched it, which I think there is some credibility to, that it's like a sphere that moves at high speed. And they say it doesn't follow, you know, the natural laws that we all hear, you know, the laws of physics and all. So where is that coming from, Pastor Ernie? You know, it's coming from another dimension. And it's the Bible says Satan is the prince of power of the air, right?
2: So would you say that what they've been what we've heard and what they've shown us, and that basically is to bring about a lot of confusion?
6: Yeah, absolutely.
2: Who is the author?
6: In the end times, off God, you know.
2: So who is the author of confusion?
6: Satan.
2: So apparently, that's where it's all coming from. Do you think?
6: That's my belief, Pastor. I don't particularly see God, the creator of the universe, in this.
2: You know, this is funny. With all the things that have happened to us, do you think that someday we might get a visit from one of these on our program? Because I wouldn't doubt it. I mean, with everything else that's happened, what do you think?
6: If we get a visit from one of them, they're going to hear about the power in the name of Jesus.
2: All right, that's what we got. Who do you have there? I'm sorry. Who do you? Let's go. Where's Lynn at? Hey, Lynn, you're in the air.
7: Hi. Great, Pastor Ernie. I wanted to bring up a subject that's very important. I'd like to know why Trump's not doing anything about these chemical planes that are spraying us. In May 2025, Ron DeSantis banned them in Florida. And I'm wondering why, you know, a lot of people aren't, you know, really protesting against this. I mean, we're being sprayed with chemicals.
2: I think what's happening, the reason for that, first of all, JFK or RFK Jr., he put a kibosh on some of that. Remember, Bill Gates was going to spray our atmosphere. He was all prepared to black out the sunlight, and RFK stopped that. But he's supposed to be working on that. It seems like that everywhere you turn, we're being bombarded from every side. It's hard to keep up with all of what is taking place. But from what I understand, that's one of RFK Jr.'s major concerns is these chemtrails. And so, you know, and Trump can't do everything by himself. He's got to depend upon people to do it.
7: So, well, I know that Ron DeSantis completely banned them in Florida, and I know Trump lives in Florida. I mean, it seems unfair. We need to be protected from this. These chemicals are making people ill. They're cancerous. I mean, it's just really people need to really speak out on it. They need to stand up and maybe write the president a letter and let him know that, you know, if Ron DeSantis was able to ban them chemical planes in Florida, it should be easy to do it statewide.
2: Well, it wouldn't be easy because of the deep state. You got to understand, we have shadow governments, even, you know, within our governments here. And because of the big money involved, and one of the things that hurts us the most is rhino Republicans that appear to be doing one thing when they're actually doing something else. That's why you didn't get the SAVE Act passed about the elections, because you had some people in there pretending to be in favor of passing it, but behind the scenes they were totally working against it, and those rhinos. You know, we agree with you. There's a lot of us that feel the same way. And like I said, Robert Kennedy has done, he's been on top of that. But it's just like they got so many things he's trying to deal with. But I would say that should be a priority for sure.
7: It sure should. And I hope everyone listening tonight would stand up and ask our president to ban this. We're human beings. We're being sprayed with chemicals, and it's not only killing. It's not only causing us to be sick with diseases, but it's also controlling the weather.
2: Yeah, I know. And I've gone out in the past week or so. My car that's set outside during the day, I have all these little oily droplets, like little oily droplets on the windshield, and they don't wash off. They smear. You have your car sitting, waiting, not by trees, sitting out in the middle, away from everything. There's no sap or anything off a tree. But you're right. It's coming from the sky. Alrighty.
7: Well, thank you, and thank you. Get John back on a little more than just Friday nights. I really love his honesty and how he explains everything. So thank you, Pastor Ernie and John. And God bless everyone.
2: Hey, thank you very much. You hear that, John?
8: Yeah. Well, it was very nice.
7: Yeah, I love his honesty.
2: Yep.
7: Thank you, Pastor Ernie.
2: Thank you. God bless.
8: When I lived in Pennsylvania, the chemtrails were almost every day you'd see them.
2: Oh yeah.
8: Since I moved here in Texas, I think I've only seen it just a couple times. I mean, I'm not really looking for it here, but it was awful in Pennsylvania, and I don't see it here in East Texas.
2: When some years ago, we had a fellow who owned a chemical company, and he contacted me and he sent me some papers and told me about that he had been selling, aluminum chloride and some other chemicals to the government, okay? And when he didn't realize what they were doing, when he found out that what they were doing, they were using it in these chemtrails, he refused to sell or was trying to stop it from him. Anyhow, he decided they wanted to have a big protest because the people were getting upset about it up here because of what I was just telling you about. So here, it was outside the Air Force base where he had set it there, was set up, and I went down. It's been a few years, The Air Force base there where the Wright brothers, Wright Patterson, okay. And so I went there to speak, and they had set a podium up on the sidewalk, and they asked me to come out and speak on this. And so I was just going to speak on my knowledge of what he I had learned from what they were doing from him. And the MPs came out and took the podium and everything and removed it right off the sidewalk. So I had to go to the other side of the street. But I got up and I preached even louder. But we spoke. But, yeah, it was the stuff, and he was telling you that the aluminum chloride in that can cause, like, Alzheimer's and other problems, okay, when you're breathing this stuff in or if it gets all over you. So who knows what chemicals they have, what they're spraying on us. So
8: yeah, Pastor Ernie, it gets in the water. It gets in the food. You know, if you're growing food, it gets into the soil and it's absorbed by the plants. I mean, this is serious stuff.
2: And you wonder why people, you see these people that are spraying it, they have to live on this planet too, right? I mean, they can't leave the planet and go live somewhere else, can they?
8: Well, maybe it depends upon how their spirituality passed there. Maybe they live under the earth.
2: That might be. I got to make an announcement real quick here, folks. This coming Monday out here for Northeast Ohio, the Geauga County Tea Party is having its meeting. And that is going to be at 6:30. That is going to be, I'm looking at the address again, 82. I believe it's 8200. I'll tell you just one second. I know I've got it written down here. And that is Cedar Road, 8200 Cedar Road. That's the Metzenbaum Center at 8200 Cedar Road, just west of Route 306 on Cedar Road, just west of Route 306. And that's the Geauga County Tea Party. They're going to go with an election update, who was elected, the dark money that was spent in this election. Here, John, in our area out here, we had a lot of dark money coming in because we're a very conservative organization, people out here in our county. The rhinos, and we got rid of some rhinos. We beat them, but we exposed what was taking place in the dark money, and a lot of them were ducking for cover here. The election outcomes were a surprise to some and predicted by others. Jody Both is the leading, he goes on, these are some of the, Jody Both was one of the winners. He was one of the people we endorsed here. And so that's this coming Monday. That's Monday at 6:30, and that's on the Metzenbaum Center, 8200 Cedar Road in Chesterland, Ohio. So folks, come on out for more information. And see, you know these people, they never learn to put a phone number out anymore. They forget the people have telephones. So I'm going to go and tell them the one to put out this. And he's a good friend of mine. That's Skip Claypool. And I want to say, Skip, right now, you're going to be a dumbhead until you start putting phone numbers into these spots you give me to read. What do you think, John? Is that the right thing to do?
8: At this day and age, you probably need a website, email, phone numbers, address.
2: Anyhow, so there you go. Let's, I got a couple of things we got to ask you about here. One is, did you see what happened there in Indiana and Tennessee with the gerrymandering?
8: Yeah, that's what I wanted to mention that to you, Pastor Ernie. Did you see where all the rhinos were voted out there in the Republican primary?
2: Oh yeah, right here too,
8: in Indiana.
2: And in Ohio, too, we got a bunch of them got voted out, too. We had the Rhino Blue 22 Democrats that ran as Republicans here, you know, 2 years ago. And now many of them got, in fact, the 4 years ago, and then many of them have been voted out since they got, yeah. So now do you think other, go ahead.
8: You mentioned the gerrymandering.
2: Yeah.
8: I was absolutely shocked with that Supreme Court decision and what it means for so many states.
2: Yeah, me too.
8: I had no idea. I was shocked. It's like 29, the Democrats can lose up to 29 House seats when they remove this legal gerrymandering. But there are some states where there'll be no Democrats at all. Louisiana, I think Tennessee, Alabama, South Carolina. It's amazing. And several are going to be removed from Florida.
2: Well, there's some states where there's no Republicans at all, too, like Maine. I'm not sure, but I'm not sure about Rhode Island.
8: Yeah, but I don't think that's because of gerrymandering.
2: Yeah, I think it is. I think that's the way how it got that way. But
8: I may be, Ernie. I don't know. But and then the.

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3: Bondi, I don't know, she was sitting on her hands, but this guy here, wow, what a, it's like my head's spinning trying to follow everything.
4: Yeah, I think it was, might have been just too much for Bondi, I don't know. Anyhow, yeah, but this guy's moving, he's getting it done, and now they're going back after Comey. Comey's going to go down, I believe, and they've got the evidence, and Brennan, you know, they've got Brennan, they've caught him. He's admitted he lied before Congress. He lied under oath. He's admitted that.
3: Yes. Okay. They asked him why he did lie under Congress, and I remember it, Pastor Ernie. He said that it was the only thing he could think of at the time.
4: Yeah.
3: He was trying to lie his way out, and he said it was the only thing I could think of at the time. He admitted in the open they're lying to Congress.
4: Yeah. And Comey admitted to doing things that were illegal, too. And so you have all of that. But here's the funny thing. Have you heard why Obama thinks that Trump should cut him some slack and give him a break? Have you heard that?
3: No, I haven't heard it, but I wouldn't doubt it. But, you know, it's time for Obama to go to jail. Time for Hillary to go to jail.
4: Obama said that Trump caused his divorce, destroyed his marriage. It was Trump that destroyed his marriage, and he should cut him some slack. How do you think Trump destroyed his marriage?
3: Yeah, I followed up on that testimony, and it was because Michelle wanted Obama to back out, keep quiet, don't do any speaking, and Obama wouldn't listen to her. And you know, to don't attack Trump, and Obama did it. So that was the tension there in the marriage. Was Michelle wanted Obama to stop and leave Trump alone and all that, and Obama wouldn't stop.
4: Well, and you wonder why she would want him to do that. Okay, very quickly, I wanted to hit on this one. Minnesota mayors clash with Governor Tim Walz. Have you seen the new state's flag for Minnesota, John?
3: It looks like something from like North Korea to me.
4: It looks just like this, very similar to the Somali flag. It looks almost like this. Anyhow, back in December, the Gateway Pundit first reported that the Minnesota was changing its state flag, and the new state flag is strikingly similar to the national flag of Somalia. I wonder why, huh? Months later, the flag is still causing internal strife in the state. A number of the mayors of Minnesota are refusing to fly the new flag, and it's causing friction with Governor Tim Walz. You know, Timmy, the Somalians own him, don't they?
3: Oh, my, do they. They own the whole state.
4: Did you know that 100% of the Somalians in Minnesota are on welfare and getting food stamps? Some of them are driving Mercedes-Benz. Others, you know, are driving Ferraris. They're living very, very well, high on, and they're getting food stamps. Did you know that?
3: Yes, I picked that up, Pastor. Yes.
4: And so here, Minnesota's mayors drag ridiculous bill penalizing cities for not flying the new Somali flag. The controversy is not dying down, it's growing. Walz hit with local revolt from Minnesota mayors refusing to fly that ugly new flag. This Walz, I'm going to tell you, and did you see him come out here about a week ago? And he was saying, if you're on here, if you're committing welfare fraud, you in this state, we're going to find you and we're going to punish you.

0: I laughed so hard when I saw that. I mean, this guy is really a clown, isn't he?
1: Is he really that dumb, Pastor Ernie, or is it an act? You know? I mean, he's strange. The things he says, the way he says and the way he thinks. But is he real, or is he that dumb?
0: Well, let me ask you this question. He's the one that started putting tampons in boys' bathrooms. Now, would a smart person put tampons in a boy's bathroom?
1: No, but it's so stupid that it looks like a joke to me. You know what I mean?
0: No, they did the same thing in California, too.
1: Yeah, I know, Pastor Ernie. So, like, that's him. That's the real Walt.
0: So you think this guy's he's I don't know about him. Democrats. When you say the word Democrat, this whole woke thing. I mean, how stupid is stupid? I don't know. It's really hard to conceive how these people could be so stupid, huh?
1: Right, Pastor Ernie. It's like a show. It's like a clown show.
0: That's what he reminds me of. Walsh reminds me of a clown. He really does remind me of a clown. I remember when he was running with Kamala, he come running out on the stage, trying to show how energetic he was, and it reminded me of a clown. And the clowns come running out in the circus. I don't know. They're going after him. You're going to see, I think you're going to see him going down. So, because that these Somalis, to save themselves from jail time, you know they'll turn over on him, don't you?
1: Oh, yeah, and a lot of the politicians will turn in each other, you know?
0: Yeah. Well, we know that their attorney general out there, that guy, we know he was, they actually have him on a tape interview talking about, working with the Somalis. In other words, as a part of their whole scam, they actually have him on a video.
1: And what they have is a whistleblower going in there and telling him about it.
0: Well, yeah.
1: That's what I heard. And then he didn't do anything about it.
0: I know, but there was others that were talking about it, but they have some making a deal with him, and it's like, yeah, you know, he's going along with them, okay? So we'll see what all happens. I know when Holly was questioning him, he was very, very careful the way he answered, okay? What he was answering, so we'll find out what happens. You know, you heard what Trump had to say, and Trump he's put the orders out. You go ahead. This is not vengeance. This is justice. This is justice. It's for all of us. Remember, when they stole that election, they stole it from us. We're the ones that voted
1: exactly
0: for him.
1: Exactly right. Exactly right, Pastor Ernie. You're 100% right.
0: So, anyhow. You know what time it is, don't you, John?
1: Well, yes, I do.
0: So you better get on with it and tell the folks out there. I want to wish everybody, all the ladies, to have a blessed, blessed Mother's Day this coming Sunday. And my biggest wish for all of you out there is that you celebrate Mother's Day as a saved, born-again, believing, blood-washed Christian. What do you think, John?
1: That's the way to do it, Pastor Ernie. And that's the only way to do it.
0: So tell them how they can do it, because we know what God's Word, the Bible, is very, very clear. It doesn't stutter. And we're seeing, boy, I'm going to tell you, as we get deeper into the apostasy, it's almost... Can't you feel the kingdom coming, like that song? You can almost feel something's going to happen soon. Can you feel that?
1: Oh, absolutely, Pastor Ernie. It's evil has no, it doesn't seem to have any restraint anymore, at least politically. Like, it's the lying and the cheating and all of that, it's out in the open. They don't even try to hide it.
0: All righty. Tell the folks, tell them how they can get to the glory.
1: Well, when you look at Scripture, Luke 4:18 gives us the ministry of Jesus Christ. And this happened right after the Lord was baptized, and he was coming back to Nazareth, and he announces that he's the anointing is on him. So let me read this to you. The Spirit of the Lord is upon me, because he anointed me to preach the gospel to the poor. That's the first part. The second part is he sent me to heal the brokenhearted, to preach deliverance to the captives, and recovering of sight to the blind, to set at liberty them that are bruised. And what he was doing, he was quoting a prophecy from the Old Testament, from Isaiah chapter 61, about what the Messiah, his ministry, what it was going to be. So this is what Jesus Christ took upon himself. So it's in two parts. The first part is he anointed me to preach the gospel to the poor. Now, the gospel means good news, and that means that Jesus was going to die for and shed his blood for our sin, to pay the penalty for sin so we could go to heaven. Romans 6:23 says the wages of sin is death, but the gift of God is eternal life through Jesus Christ our Lord. There is a penalty for sin. It's like you commit a crime here. Any country has laws, and if you break the laws, there's a penalty. So God's penalty for committing sin is separation from him in a place, well, actually we call it hell, but technically in the scriptures it's called the lake of fire. And there's no way that we can escape paying the penalty for our sin. So the good news is Jesus paid that penalty. He was the sinless, only begotten Son of God. And therefore, because he was sinless, he could be our Savior. Everyone that sinned needs to be saved from the penalty of sin. That's why he could take our sin upon him and pay the penalty for sin, so we then can go and be in heaven and have eternal life and with God in heaven. But there's a second part. He has sent me to heal the brokenhearted. And the brokenhearted is so important, folks, because this world is sin-cursed, and it's like designed to break our heart. Everyone in this world has lost a loved one, a parent, a spouse, a child. That breaks our heart. And God doesn't want us to have broken hearts. He wants us to have a heart full of peace and love and joy and hope. And that's what Jesus came to do. So he came not only so that we could pay the penalty for our sins so we could go to heaven, but here on earth, as we're living here, he wants us to have healed hearts. So he is the great physician, like an earthly physician can heal your physical heart. He can heal our spiritual heart, our spiritual being. And that's what he wants to do. He has sent me to heal the brokenhearted, to preach deliverance to the captives, those that are in bondage in their minds. They're in bondage to strongholds that they can't get free from. We can't get one strongholds get into our minds, folks. It's only Christ that can set us free from it. And to set at liberty them that are bruised, those that are oppressed. There's an evil one out there. There's a satanic realm, and we can be oppressed by it. So tonight, I want to give the appeal that what you need to do is repent of sin and turn to Jesus Christ and believe on the cross he was sinless and shed his blood as our sin was placed on him by God, and that because of that, we, when we confess Christ, we can have assurance of eternal life. That's the only way. Good works can't do it, folks. It's only the penalty of sin, which is paid by Jesus Christ on the cross, because that's the reason we can go to heaven. And then if you, you cry out to him and ask him to heal your broken heart, he'll do it. That's because he came to do it. So he came that we would live with peace and love and joy, and we would live free from the penalty of sin. And that can be, Pastor Ernie, how much time is left?
0: About 20 seconds. I'm sorry, I missed it. Oh.
1: Okay, so right now, just confess Christ, repent, confess Christ of your sin, ask him to be your Lord and Savior, and ask him to heal your broken heart and free you from bondage.
0: Thanks, John.
1: In Jesus' name.
0: Amen. Thank you. All right. Now, thanks for being here, all you folks out there. I want to say good night. I want to say God bless. Tell your missus have a blessed Mother's Day, John. And we want to say, and always, always, always,
1: always
0: keep always fighting,
1: fighting the
0: fight.
1: Fight.
0: Fight.
1: Fight.
0: Fight.
1: Fight.
0: Fight.
1: Fight.
0: Fight.
1: Fight.
0: Fight. Fight. Fight.
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8: This is Olga Herman with Daily Minute Prayer. We thank you, Abba Father, who keeps us in perfect peace when we trust you. Your word tells us how beautiful upon the mountains are the feet of him who brings good news, who proclaims peace, who brings glad tidings of good things, who proclaims salvation, who says to Zion, your God reigns. Isaiah told us a son was born to us, the Prince of Peace, and to the increase of his government and peace there will be no end. Lord Jesus, you were wounded for our transgressions, bruised for our iniquities. The chastisement for our peace was upon you, and by your stripes we are healed. And you told us, blessed are the peacemakers, for they shall be called sons of God. The work of righteousness brings peace in quietness and assurance forever. Help us, Lord, to follow your footsteps and be peacemakers, to build bridges, leading others in the right ways as you lead us. In Yeshua's name, amen.
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0: 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So please listen that way if it's more convenient to you. Let's finish up the call with Andrew.
1: Well, Andrew, I care about you. I really do. There is a, you were very candid with me. You shared certain areas where you failed. You're not wanting to fail, but you, choices you've made, which would be true for every one of us. But you were very transparent. And, you know, I think about, what do you do about those things where you can't undo them? Well, the Bible is clear about what to do, and that's what I wanted to share. In Psalm 32, verse 5, this is what David, and by the way, David, he was called a man after God's own heart, but he certainly blew it in all kinds of ways. Including adultery and choices that he made. Yet he said, I acknowledge my sin to you. And he's talking about you, God. I acknowledge my sin to you and did not cover up my iniquity. I said, I will confess my transgressions to the Lord, and you forgave the guilt of my sin. You know, David was transparent eventually, once he turned, and he didn't try to excuse himself or say, I didn't do anything. I mean, he that's what he, where he started earlier in his life, but the prophet said, you are the man who has done this. And there was a conviction that he had in his heart, and he knew he was wrong. And the bottom line is he turned. And I understand, like, you have a heart. There are things you want to do for your daughter. And yes, you have not done things that you wish you had done, but it's never too late to do what's right. And I look at that scripture and I think of you. You're like David, which is a compliment, by the way. I acknowledge my sin to you, and you did not cover up, and I did not cover up my iniquity. I said, I will confess my transgressions to the Lord, and you forgave the guilt of my sin. So I want you to, if you have a pen, pencil, whatever, to just write down that scripture. And that, because this is you. Psalm 32, verse 5. And that can be a motivation for you. Just as David is the one who said, I acknowledge my sin. I didn't cover up my iniquity. You certainly didn't when you were talking with me a few days ago. I will confess my transgressions to the Lord, and you forgave the guilt of my sin. So, in truth, he has the ability to forgive us, and our choices that we've made in the past can be a motivation for our future, because we know what it's like to choose wrong and know that that's not where we want to live today.
2: Right.
1: Does that does that represent where you are right now?
2: Yes, ma'am.
1: Okay. Well, I really want to encourage you to say, that's where so many of us are. We chose wrong. There are multiple things. If we could, we would erase them. We can't. But we can, it can be a motivation to help us say, all right, I want to turn the corner here. Like, let me just ask, what would you want to do differently in regard to your daughter? Because you mentioned her a couple of times in our conversation.
2: I mean, I want to point her to Christ. I want to, I want to reflect the character of God as Father while also being vulnerable enough with her, to point to my own, to point to my imperfections. And beyond that, to, despite her mother and I being divorced, to still try to, which is to still try to reflect respect for her mother above all, which is something I am failing at. Not with my daughter in particular. What she sees, she does not see that in terms of my and her mother's interactions. But I am struggling with that dynamic. Her mother is a Christian, and maybe I am saying this incorrectly, but subscribes to what I would say is more relative truth over absolute truth, and we just can't seem to see eye to eye on much.
1: Is it, there?
2: I allow
1: there...
2: that to affect my. I allow that to affect the intentionality of being. I allow that to affect being a good, what I would consider a good father. I allow it to get in the way of the connection with my daughter.
1: Right now, what kind of relationship do you have with her, with your daughter?
2: Her mother is very gracious. Her mother is very gracious, and I regularly see her on a, you know, an every other week basis, if not more. I did at one point in time, back in 2019, I made the foolish decision to give up my rights, out of anger and in a time of despair, having just lost a position. And I have not revisited that.
1: Okay. Do you believe that there's anything that you need to ask your daughter for forgiveness for?
2: Yes. I am fairly good about it. Fairly good about that. Particularly in times where I am, where my perfectionism gets in the way, where I am harsh, or quick, curt, I might say. In a way, I'm becoming more aware of and more sensitive in how that sharpness affects her. But beyond that, more than that, I am fairly quick to apologize and to sit with her in those moments and explain and apologize. More recently, it is times where I am distant that she might not understand. For instance, a specific example would be this week having what I would consider lashed out at her mother and sending a few messages and causing this connection, allowing that to get in the way of, say, a weekly phone call with my daughter.
1: Mm-hmm. Okay.
2: And just creating room for uncertainty.
1: Yeah. You realize the father role is huge in terms of when people think of father, many times there is the view of the Heavenly Father, and many times people think of the Heavenly Father as having the characteristics of the earthly father, and that is not accurate.
2: Right.
1: And yet that I think it can be helpful for you to realize that is a reality for young people. How old is she?
2: She will be 9 next month.
1: Wow. Okay. I just say, I had a very painful, my father, I never once heard him ask forgiveness of anyone. So at least you've been able to do that. I think it's important, just realize that, and that can be helpful to you to see, okay, many times the image that they kids will see, think of God as having the characteristics of their earthly father. And that means there's a huge responsibility there. But for you to say, okay, I'm going to determine what relationship is right in your sight, Lord Jesus. What shall I do with my daughter? But I think the unconditional love, just say, I'm going to suggest that you say something to this effect. I love you. I will always love you. I'll never not love you. I will always, no matter, in spite of times of the past, my love is always there for you. Because that's a huge role that you have, and I'm proud of you for taking that seriously and knowing that that's a significant investment. You're investing in her life for the future. If you'd like, I would love to talk with you about the perfectionism. If you want us to talk more, would you like to do that?
2: Yes, ma'am.
1: Okay.
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10: News this hour from Town Hall. I'm Ron Taylor. President Trump says the leaders of Russia and Ukraine have agreed to a three-day ceasefire and an exchange of prisoners.
11: So they're going to be transferring almost immediately 1,000 prisoners from each side. That's very good. Russia, Ukraine.
12: Plan to talk to them again to try to get
11: I will. I'd like to see a big extension.
10: The president announced on social media that the ceasefire would run through Monday. Saturday is Victory Day in Russia, a holiday that commemorates the victory over Nazi Germany in World War II. There are still unknowns about the hantavirus that spread on a cruise ship.
13: For the decades that scientists have known about hantavirus, they've almost always believed that the only way you can get it is from being in contact with the droppings, the dried urine of mice or other rodents. Different viruses have different abilities to spread. Some, like measles, can spread like wildfire. Others are harder to spread. You have to be in very close contact with someone who's very sick, who has a lot of symptoms. This hantavirus, if it's spreading from person to person, seems to be in that latter camp.
10: Alabama lawmakers have approved a plan for new U.S. House primaries if courts allow the state to use different congressional districts in this year's elections. Republican Governor Kay Ivey signed the measure into law yesterday, shortly after the legislature approved it. The action came on the same day that the Virginia Supreme Court dealt a major setback to Democrats by overturning a redistricting plan that could have helped Democrats win as many as 4 additional House seats. The Alabama law could set aside the results of the May 19th primaries if courts lift an injunction requiring it to use a map with 2 districts that have largely black populations. You'll find news and analysis at townhall.com. I'm Ron Taylor.
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16: Happy and blessed Mother's Day to all the moms out there. I want to thank you for literally taking the call of God on motherhood seriously. God bless you. I know that you are creating a legacy. You're creating a wonderful opportunity for the next generation to grow and be mighty men and women of God. I'm bringing you a message on Deborah, a mother in Israel.
17: Turn with me, please, to the book of Judges.
16: The book of Judges, chapter 4, and part of chapter 5. Here, in Judges chapter 4, we are introduced to a great woman of God, a woman who was decisive, who was courageous, and her name was Deborah. Deborah delivered Israel by making decisive commitment to doing the will of God, come what may. But here also we are going to be introduced to a man, a weak, indecisive, an uncommitted man by the name of Barak. Hear me right, please. If you know anything about the book of Judges, you would know that this is a period of history right after Joshua, led by the power of God to enter into the promised land victoriously over Jericho and the walls fall of Jericho, and then taking the people of God into the promised land that God promised them. But just as God had warned them through Moses in the wilderness before they got to the promised land, He warned them more than once. He said, once you go to the promised land, once you get prosperous, once you get comfortable in the promised land, you are tempted to turn your back on me. And that's exactly what happened. Exactly what happened. The one sentence that you hear in the book of Judges over and over and over and over again is this: the children of Israel forgotten the Lord their God. They have forgotten the Lord their God. And everyone did what is right in their own eyes. And in every time of those rebellion times, and you see several of them throughout the book of Judges, every time when they rebel against God, God basically takes His hand, protective hand off them. And then they get into trouble with their neighbors, with the Canaanites particularly. And then when they get into the misery of under the chains of the Canaanites, they cry out to God, "Oh God, deliver us." And God sends them a deliverer whom they call the judge. This happened ad nauseum. During this specific time, God raised a woman by the name of Deborah. Deborah was a prophetess and a judge during that time in Israel's history. Chapter 4, verse 1. Look at it with me, please. And the people of Israel, again, underline it in your Bible, again, did what is evil in the sight of the Lord after Ehud died. Now, Ehud was the judge immediately before Deborah that God raised to deliver Israel. But then, as soon as he died, they went back to their miserable way of turning their backs on the Lord and doing their own thing. And so, after Ehud, God raises Deborah. The Canaanites in the Bible are always a symbol of Satan, just like Pharaoh is a type of Satan in the Old Testament. Here we see the Canaanites would inch their way toward the people of God. Not coming out and attack from up front. No. They inch their way, inch by inch by inch, just like what Satan does. Satan does not come and attack us at the forefront because he knows that raises our defenses. But he inches one temptation at a time, one step at a time, an inch at a time. Why? Because he knows he doesn't want to alarm us. And then we become aware of his deception. Please listen to me. Satan is so patient. He is so insidious. And by the time sometimes we wake up, it could be too late. Listen, I have seen with those two eyes and ears in ministry, individuals, pastors, and churches and whole denominations who once were on fire for Jesus just a few years earlier, now they are in a grip of apostasy and full retreat, spiritually speaking. Here in Judges chapter 4, you see the Canaanites edging, slowly but surely. And before they knew it, they were in a neighborhood. They were right there. Right there. Oh, beloved, please listen to me. If there is a time for decision and for a total commitment to Christ, it's now. Amen. If there's ever a time for Christian believers to reject mediocrity, it is now. If there's ever a time for Bible-believing Christians to unite and stop fighting, it is now. I absolutely love, love, love the way Deborah describes herself. Look at chapter 5, verse 7. Look at the way she describes herself. She did not give herself a lofty title, which she could have. She did not give herself a high-ranking position, which she could have. She simply said, I, Deborah, arose as a mother in Israel. As a mother in Israel. Listen to me. There can be no more exultant title than a title of mother. She could have called herself Deborah the judge, or Deborah the deliverer, or Deborah the prophetess. But none of these titles ranked higher than the honor and the respect of a mother in Israel. There is something that is extremely sensitive here that I want to deal with because it's very, very important historically. According to traditions and the values of the ancient Hebrew culture at the time, and it was this, when a woman rose up to lead the nation, it was God's way of shaming the men in that nation. It was God's way of saying to the men, you have abdicated your leadership responsibility. You have abandoned the role of leaders. You have wimped out on God. And so God, in order to humiliate the men, he placed courageous Deborah to be in charge. You say, oh, Michael, where do you get this? How do you know this? Well, again, I go back to the Word of God. The principle is found in Isaiah chapter 3 throughout the Scripture, but Isaiah 3:12 expresses biblical principle beautifully. When God was fed up with his people, with their vacillating, with their compromise, he said, my people are oppressed by little children, and women rule over them. Oh, my people, your guides misled you, and they have swallowed up the cause of your path. In other words, God is saying to his people, you're a bunch of children. You're behaving like a bunch of children. You're scared like a bunch of children. Now look with me, please, at the text again. Look at the text, verses 6 and 7 of Judges 4. Ineffectual Barak, he was the head of the army. He's the commander of the army of the living God. That is a very important position. Okay? When he started wimping out, when he started vacillating, God sent Deborah to challenge him. And here's what she said to him. Listen carefully. Has not the Lord, the God of Israel, commanded you? Again, if you have your Bible, underline the word commanded you. Has not the Lord God of Israel commanded you? Go gather the men on Mount Tabor, and I will draw out Sisera. Now, Sisera is the leader of the army of the Canaanites, the enemies. And here comes the most crucial sentence, perhaps, in this whole message, and don't miss it. Please don't miss it. I will give Sisera into your hand. How can you be more clear than that? She did not say God suggested or God requested. No, she said God commanded you, Barak. God commanded you. Oh, beloved, God's message could not be clearer. But there's something about Deborah's character that if you miss it, you miss the whole message. You really would. Just don't miss it. Something about her character is the heart of the message here. While she was bold and courageous, she was not ambitious for her own glory. She fully recognized Barak's calling. She fully recognized Barak's leadership role. And she fully recognized the role of the commander of God, the army of the living God. And she would not go beyond God's calling on her life. That's why she's amazing. Instead, she pleads with Barak to be faithful to God's calling for his life. She never tried to dominate Barak. She never tried to seize power for herself. She was not a control freak. She never lusted for power. She simply wanted God's will to be done for his people. Can I get an amen? And so she acted as God's mouthpiece. Watch this, please. God gave Barak a divine strategy. He gave Barak a divine promise. He gave Barak a divine calling and a promise of victory. But all who could say, and if you can't see the humor in it, that's all right.
17: I will not go without mommy. Verse 8. I will not go to the battle without mommy going with me. No wonder Israel at that time was in such dire straits. If the commander of the army is shrinking from his responsibility, imagine the condition of the rest of the army. Oh, beloved, please listen to me. It is only in believing in the promises of God can we truly have the courage to obey God. This is the problem today. We are not believing the promises of God. Barak's failure of nerves was a failure of faith and trust in the promises of God. Perhaps you can hear the depth of disappointment in Deborah's answer. Verse 9, I will surely go up with you, but you will lose the blessing and the honor that goes with unconditional obedience. She said, the Lord will destroy Sisera at the hand of a woman. She was not talking about herself. I'm going to show you in a minute. She was not talking about herself. She's affirming the biblical principle. She's affirming the biblical principle is that when we lack in courage, God raises women to do the job for us. She was not talking about herself. She was talking about another woman by the name of Jael. By the way, it's J-A-E-L. It's pronounced four different ways. I just pronounce it Jael or Jael. Here she is. Conscious of the biblical order. Deborah knew that she was God's rebuke to the faithlessness of Israel. Deborah knew that the sovereign God will accomplish his purpose with or without Barak. In fact, one of my anchor verses in the Bible, many of you have heard me say this, is Ephesians 1:11. That God accomplishes all things according to the counsel of His will. If you cooperate with God, you get blessed. If you don't, He'll put you on the shelf and move on and use somebody else. Please listen to me. As your under shepherd, because the only shepherd of this church is Jesus, as your under shepherd, I know and God knows, I have many failures. I have many faults. I have many foibles. But I can tell you as God my witness, I sought with all my heart not only to obey the word of God fully, but to encourage others to do the same. I don't know how many more years, if it's years, that God is going to give me. But I promise you this, that as long as I have breath, I rather die than deviate from obeying the word of God. When Jesus announced his vision for his church in Matthew 16:18, and I stood in that place many times, Caesarea Philippi, I taught from that place many times, where there was an encounter between him and Peter, where Jesus announced a vision for his church. And it's the picture of an army, a mighty force on the move. It's an invading force taking territories from Satan all the way to the gates of hell. And that is why he said the gates of hell shall not, can you say that with me, shall not prevail against the church. And we're all getting scared and running, saying, oh, the world is taking over. No, we need to take over the world. Surely you know that when any group of Christians, lose sight of the Lord's vision for His church, when they begin to see themselves as an audience instead of the body of Christ, when they begin to see themselves as spectators to be entertained instead of being the army of the living God, spiritual amnesia will sit in. And churches like that will only last for one generation. You know, sometimes I never cease to be amazed at how many people always ask, I want to know the will of God for my life. I want to know the will of God for my life. Especially if they want to get out of us something. I want to know the will of God for my life. The Bible tells you what the will of God is. Here it is. I spell it for you. It is the will of God for us to be found faithful. Whatever you are. You be faithful and God will take care of the details. It is the will of God for us to be trusting and obeying His word. And then He'll take care of our enemies. Listen to what Helen Keller once said, another woman who's a great challenge to me. She said, security is nothing but superstition. Avoiding danger is no safer in the long run than outright exposure. Then she continued, life is either a daring adventure or nothing at all. Amen. Amen, Sister Keller. Now I come to the rest of the story. The rest of the story is an evidence of how faithful, always faithful, forever faithful God is to His promises. And so He supernaturally defeats the enemies of God. Supernaturally. Chapter 4, verses 11 all the way to 24. I want to summarize it because it's a long passage. Basically, God clicked His fingers. Not that God has fingers, but you understand what I'm talking about. He clicked His fingers and He started running like jackrabbits. Sisera, the leader, fled on foot. He didn't even get a carriage or a horse. He fled on foot all the way to the tent of a woman named Jael. She was the wife of Heber the Kiriath. The Kiriaths at the time were allies of Israel. And Mrs. Jael came to meet Sisera. She said, come into my tent, big boy. I'll take care of you. And boy, did she take care of him. Don't be afraid. Come into my tent. I'm going to cover you. And oh, man, she took care of business. She did exactly what Deborah prophesied a woman will do. She killed the commander of the enemies of God's people. Even when Barak finally went to the battlefield, Deborah in hand. Even then, she had to prod him. She had to prod him. She said to him, go up. Go up. This is the day in which the Lord has given Sisera to your hand. Does not the Lord go out before you? Oh, beloved, listen to me. Christian leadership, are you listening? Say amen.
18: Amen.
17: Christian leadership is simply obedience, nothing more and nothing less. If you fully obey God and God's word, you are a leader by definition. And you will stand head and shoulder above most of your peers. Oh, but let me warn you. I need to absolutely warn you. Leaders are often target for cruel criticism, cruel opposition, and cruel anger without cause by the enemies of God. But don't let that deter you from obedience. Don't let that deter you in the least. As long as you know you are doing the will of God as it is revealed in the Word of God, then there will be no need to second guess yourself or defend yourself to critics. Can I get an amen?
18: Amen.
17: Judges 5:6. There's the song of Deborah. It's a song of victory, song of thanksgiving, song of the glory for the glory of God. In order to lead our fallen culture, we have to make a decision and commit ourselves to that decision. We are to be willing to put away our idols, the secret idols. We have to be willing to serve God and God alone, unashamedly, no matter what the culture calls us. When our children were growing up, I often say to them, someone has to lead, might as well be you. Why let the unbelievers lead you? You lead them. And therefore, today, my exhortation to every one of you men, women, boys, and girls, be a leader in your school, be a leader in your workplace, be a leader in your neighborhood, be a leader wherever God calls you to be this day. For any leadership to be impactful and have a great effect, it has always to be by example. By example. Can't only be in words, only. Look at the part of the song of Deborah. Chapter 5, verse 31. So may all your enemies perish, O Lord. But your friends be like the sun, S-U-N, and he rises in his might. It is my plea for each of us to make a decision and stand firm in that decision. No waffling, no going back, no listening to detractors, no distrusting in God's promises, no self-serving aggrandizement, and above all, no compromising of the Word of God. That is the only way we're going to impact and influence the next generation. Be a friend of God, and you will shine like the sun.
15: Dr. Michael Youssef, with a challenge to stand firmly in obedience. Maybe you'd like to speak with someone about what you heard today and how Dr. Youssef's message challenged you. Well, won't you consider speaking with a Leading the Way pastor or counselor? You can begin your conversation at ltw.org/Jesus.
18: My name is Augustine. I'm in my last year studying statistics at the University of Waterloo. When I started my first year, school was extremely difficult. I had trouble making friends. I just got so burnt out, and I ended up failing some courses.
19: God's Word is saying to everyone here...
18: My mom's been an avid listener of Leading the Way for many years. And when I went back home to BC and told my mom what was going wrong, and she told me to just go and listen to a sermon by Dr. Michael Youssef, I listened to one of his sermons on being joyful in all circumstances. It felt like that he was talking to me individually, as if he was talking directly to me.
19: Because happiness depends on the circumstances. You passed that exam, you got that bonus, you did something happened, it makes you happy. But joy is dependent on what is true about God. You rejoice all.
18: I was listening and I just began to cry. It was just the realization that God had been with me. I just had this overflowing joy and thankfulness. Even through the ups and downs, there's this constant steadiness. These past 3 years, God has really blessed me with friends. As you learn to give everything to God, your will begin to align with God's will. You will just have this inexplicable joy and peace in your life. I'd like to thank Dr. Michael Youssef for preaching his uncompromising truth that comes from the Word of God. There are so many more people that he's impacted. People like me, I would just like to encourage Dr. Michael Youssef through this story.
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26: You communicating to your children many messages. 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You belong to me. You're competent. I've got confidence in you. I love you. You're secure in our relationship. And you're worth more than you'll ever be able to understand. And parents, we can't leave it to pastors and teachers. That's our responsibility.
27: 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Today on In Touch, the teaching ministry of Dr. Charles Stanley will get some help recognizing and correcting potentially damaging attitudes we send to our kids. Here's part two of Messages Parents Send. 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
26: All of us are communicators, and we're communicating messages sometimes very overtly. We say, I love you, or we may say, I don't like you. Or sometimes it can be a very subtle kind of communication. And you know that you can look with someone else and look in their eyes and never blink and send a message, I love you. Or you can send a simple facial expression of approval or disapproval. Or with your gestures, you can talk about, without even saying a word, something about how intense you're feeling. And the way you carry yourself, either humped over or standing straight. There are all different kinds of ways we communicate, sometimes in pure silence. We were all communicators. And there's one group of communicators that I want to talk about primarily, though all of us are, and all of us are sending messages, and sometimes they're good, sometimes they're not so good. And the problem is that oftentimes we don't realize what we communicate. Because you see, it's not what we think, it's what we communicate to people that impacts their lives. And I want us to think about these messages that we send as parents. So what I would like to do to make this very practical is this. I want to illustrate some of those circumstances that all of us as parents deal with in our life. And what I want to do is give you the illustration. Then I want to show you how we respond sometimes. Then what does the child hear? And then how should we do it? So let's begin with something very simple, and that is, for example, father comes home and he says, guess what? When the lady gave me the change today, she gave me $7.52 more than was coming to me. So I'm $7.52 to the good. And besides that, when she checks out this evening, she's going to have to shell out the money because she gave me too much. Ho, ho, ho. The father brags about how much money he earned by stealing. The communication to the child is this. My father's dishonest. My father doesn't care that that woman's going to have to shell out $7.52 out of her salary to pay for what he did. Now, what should he have said? He should have come home and said, guess what happened today? I paid for this and they gave me $7.52 too much. And then I thought about, this doesn't belong to me. It would be stealing me to take from somebody what doesn't belong to me. And besides that, $7.52 is not worth sleeping with a guilty conscience today and tomorrow and next week. And every time I go in that store, and every time I see that person, it's going to be on my mind. Son, sweetheart, don't ever steal, don't lie, don't cheat. Because you know what? It'll mess up your conscience. And you want to be able to sleep good every night. You think those kids won't remember that? Yes, they will. They will remember. And you either communicate what is good or you communicate what is destructive. Now, for example, here's a father who's always making comments about women. And he makes comments about how they dress. If they dress seductively, he may make some comments.

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3: God created us all different. So you don't make comments that are very, shall we say, critical or demeaning in some way that causes a son or daughter to think less than a person simply because of the way they're shaped or the way they look. That has nothing to do with character. We're all different. They're godly people in all shapes and sizes. But what you communicate, that child is going to accept as law in their life, because the last thing they want is their parents' disfavor. Then, of course, for example, here is the son or the daughter, and let's say the dad's working on the lawnmower. Now, nobody likes to work on lawnmowers. I understand that. And so the son comes home and says, "Dad, I want to help you fix that." "Now, look, just leave this alone. You don't know anything in the world about lawnmowers. Just get lost, son." Or the daughter walks in the kitchen and mom's cooking and she's got a whole bunch of pots and pans out and she's just, and the daughter says, "Mom, I want to help you. I want you to teach me how to cook." "I don't have time to teach you how to cook. You'll learn to cook later in life, but just go do something else. I'm busy now." "Mom, what message did you send?" "I don't want you with me. I'm not interested in teaching you. You're too ignorant to learn. You're too stupid to learn." You say, "Well, I wasn't..." Wait a minute. It's not what you meant. It's what you communicated. So how do you correct that? You say, "Son, hold this wrench. Oh, sweetheart, come over here and let me show you how to do this. Stir this way." You know what? They may make the biggest mess in the world. But you know what you've done? You have said to your child, "You belong. You're competent. I love you. You're worth teaching. You're going to make a great wife one of these days. Son, you're going to make a great mechanic." Well, he may not know doodly about being a mechanic, but you know what you've done? You have included him. You've helped him to be a part of your life. It's what we communicate. Then, for example, here's the father who's issuing commands, always issuing commands, and he says, "Here's what I want you to do. Now, I want you to do it right now." And so all of us have said, "Well, why? It doesn't make any difference why. I said do it, therefore do it." Now, the father's communicated an edict. But what the child heard was, "I don't deserve to know why. I must not be worth much that I can't even, I'm not even counted worthy of at least an explanation." And so what gets communicated is frustration and anxiety. It creates eventually rebellion in the heart of that child. Want to do what's right, want to do their best, want to do all that they can. Then what about, for example, that parent who doesn't discipline the child, and the child comes home at school, they can watch all the TV they want. They can get in all the candy they want. They can eat when they want, when they want it, what they want. Give them a credit card, give them money. The message is, "I don't care what you do, just stay out of my way. Just don't bother me." And so the child reads, "I don't count. I'm probably better off outside of this family. They don't love me," because you see, a child wants to be disciplined. And so the child gets communicated this message: "They don't care about my future. They don't care about what I learn or don't learn. They don't care about what happens to me. I know I'm doing the wrong thing. I know I shouldn't be doing that. They don't even care enough to correct me. My father doesn't even care enough to discipline me, knowing that I'm doing the wrong thing. He just wants me out of his way. Just stay out of his way. Don't take up his time." It sends a horrible message. We wonder why we have a generation of children who are angry, who are bitter and resentful and hostile, and who are out there doing everything they possibly can to find somebody who cares. Some peer, join anything, immorality, you name it, doesn't make... Want to feel belonging, want to feel loved, want to feel accepted, want to feel that somebody cares about them. You know why? Because at home, the communication was, "Don't get in my way. You're not important.

0: You do whatever you want to do. You do whatever you choose to do, but just don't bother me. Just stay out of my way. A horrible message. And then we wonder why they get in trouble. We wonder why they have the friends they have. We wonder why they go through the heartache and the pain. And we wonder why they get into the kind of trouble that brings such embarrassment upon the parents. Why? Because you didn't care enough to say to them, I love you enough to discipline you. I love you enough that I want you to be what you ought to be. And I love you enough to take the time to help you to understand what life's all about. Then I think about what happens. Father doesn't listen. And the child wants to talk. The father's doing something else. And so the son or the daughter says, you're not listening. Well, I don't have time to listen right now. What is he doing? Not really doing anything, just not listening. Or even if you're sitting at the table and you're all looking at each other, do you know what? A child knows just like that whether you're listening or not. You can look him square in the eye and they can tell you. A child knows whether you're listening or not. And so what you're saying by the fact that you're not listening is this. What you have to say is not important. My mind is on something else. What does that say? It says something about their self-worth, their self-esteem. It says something about they don't even feel like they belong. If you can't listen, what's this all about? Now, parent, I want you to listen very carefully. If you don't look your children square in the eye and give them your mind and your heart and your emotion, when they're young, when they want to talk, you mark it down, I told you this. One of these days, your daughter's going to walk in and you know she's in trouble. You have a sneaking suspicion she's pregnant and she won't talk. Well, you need to talk to me. And you know what she's going to say? Why should I talk to you? For the first 17 years of my life, you didn't listen. Why do I think you care to listen now? When I was a kid, you didn't listen. Now I'm in trouble and you want me to talk and you want to listen. Too late. Devastating communication when they feel that we're not listening. Because there'll be a time when we want to listen. And there'll become a time when they don't care whether they talk or not. It's too late. You send them a message you didn't care. You send them a message that what they had to say wasn't important. You send a message that you were totally indifferent to what they were concerned about. And their concerns were not your concerns. Go work it out yourself. And so what happens? That's what they do. They go tell their friends. And their friends tell their friends. And they have confusion and frustration and anger and resentment and hostility and bitterness toward their parents. Why? You were just too busy to listen. Remember, it's what we communicate to them. Not what we think, but what we communicate. How do they interpret you're not listening and not caring? Then I think about how many times I've heard this. Now, I know that my father loved me, but, and what I said to them, don't even tell, I know what's going to follow. I know they loved me. Listen, that's an adult, 30, 40, 50 years of age, 60 years of age, still doing what? Rationalizing the lack of the feeling of love and tenderness that his father or her father never expressed. And here they're still rationalizing and still explaining it away and still trying to cope with it 40 years later. Because every child needs to be hugged in the right way. Every daughter needs to be hugged by her father. She needs to feel the warmth and the security of a godly father, of a godly man who touches her as a parent in a godly fashion. She needs to feel that. You know why? Because that'll give her an idea to be able to distinguish between what is real in a man and what is not real in a man when she starts choosing one. Now, once in a while, you may have a son who grows up and thinks he's about 15, he's too big to be hugged. You know what? You just grab him and remind him, when he gets too big to be hugged, he is in real trouble. Because you know what? If you're too big and too smart to get hugged, you have a major problem. And that problem is going to transfer itself to other people in your life. And I think about how often what we do, and we don't even think about the time the long-lasting effect of that. When my children would come in, no matter what I was doing, and I always stopped what I was doing, especially if I was studying, and they'd come in at nighttime and they were teenagers, and it'd be 11 o'clock or something like that, and sometime a little later, maybe I'd be studying, and when they walked into my study, I knew the thing to stop everything you're doing. My mother taught me a great lesson. She taught me the right question to ask my children when they came in, because here's what she would say to me. If I came in late, she'd come into my bedroom, so near to the bed, and she'd say, "Well, tell me what you want me to know." That's what she would say. You know what? That kept me very honest and very pure, because I knew that I was going to have to answer to my mother. And she wouldn't say, "Did you do this, that, other?" She said, "Tell me what you want me to know." And I knew that I wanted to tell her whatever she wanted to know. There's something about that that's so important. And I simply want to say to you as a parent, I don't know what you think is important in life, but nothing is so important to be willing to listen. If you will listen when they're very young, they'll talk to you when they've given you grandchildren. If you'll hug them early in life, they'll be hugging you when you get a little older in life. Because you see, it's what we communicate that makes the difference. You communicating to your children many messages, and I want to ask you again, are you communicating, "I accept you just the way you are. You belong to me. You're competent. I've got confidence in you. I love you. You're secure in our relationship. And you're worth more than you'll ever be able to understand." Any child who grows up with that is going to grow up godly. And their life is going to make a difference. And parents, we can't leave it to pastors and teachers, aunts and uncles and grandparents. That's our responsibility. And if you will assume that responsibility wisely, in those latter years of your life, you'll be blessed beyond all comprehension. Then I would ask you one last question. Are you in a position in your life as a parent to tell your child how to be saved? Have you conveyed this communication to your children? Jesus Christ is the most important person in life. Jesus Christ is the only Savior. Jesus Christ is the one through whom our sins are forgiven. When He went to the cross, He laid down His life and paid for your sin and mine. And if you're willing to confess your sins like Dad has, and ask Him to forgive you of your sins, He'll save you like He saved your dad or your mom. And the most important decision you'll ever make in life, son, sweetheart, is giving your life to Jesus Christ, putting your life in His hands, and trusting Him to guide you all of your life. And I would simply ask you as a parent, are you in a position spiritually that you can lead your own son and daughter to know Jesus Christ as their personal Savior? If not, that's the next most important decision you'll ever make in this life, and I trust you'll do it. And Father, how grateful we are when we think about how you love us. You've certainly made us by adopting us into your kingdom to feel that we belong, and accepting us through the blood of Jesus Christ. You've made us competent through the indwelling presence of the Holy Spirit, and you have loved us sacrificially, and we feel very secure in our relationship with you, and we know that we are worthy. When we look at the cross and see the price you paid, we are highly valued in your mind. And I pray the Holy Spirit will take this message, sink it deep in the heart of every single person who hears it, not only in relationship to their children, but to each other, and that we as adults communicate the right messages to those with whom we converse, with whom we relate. And we'll thank you for it in Jesus' name. Amen.
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0: If you want to be the kind of person that has a heart after God, a person whose heart is for the heart of God, who wants to walk in such a way that you fulfill the will of God for your life and that you're pleasing to God, it begins with a desire and a hunger and thirst for the Word of God. This is the fuel. This is the fuel that feeds the hunger, listen, in our heart to be the kind of person God wants us to be. Because we see the kind of persons that God was pleased with in the Scriptures. And the person with a heart after God is a person whose priority is their personal relationship with Him. And when I look around and see how people think and how they live their lives and oftentimes claim to be Christians, I know in my heart that they've missed it. Because there's nothing about a personal, intimate relationship with God. And that can happen to anybody's life. We can, in this day and time, with so much turmoil and things going on and things to be concerned about, it's easy to drift. We can't afford to let ourselves drift from the teachings of the Word of God.
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13: News this hour from Town Hall. I'm Ron Taylor. President Trump says there will be a three-day ceasefire in the war between Russia and Ukraine, along with an exchange of prisoners.
14: Posting on Truth Social Friday, Trump said the truce would last from Saturday to Monday, saying, quote, I am pleased to announce that there will be a three-day ceasefire in the war between Russia and Ukraine. Russia had previously announced a two-day unilateral ceasefire to mark its May 9th World War II Victory Day on Saturday. Ukraine previously stated that it, too, had offered a truce, but this had been ignored by Moscow. Trump also wrote, talks are continuing on ending the war, adding that we are getting closer and closer every day. Bill Alexander, Washington.
13: Officials are taking precautions in the wake of that hantavirus outbreak on a cruise ship that has killed three people. Dr. John Lowe says Americans from the MV Hondas will be heading to the National Quarantine Unit at the University of Nebraska Medical Center.
15: We are tracking that the ship that is in focus will arrive in the Canary Islands sometime Sunday, and at that point we're aware that all of the passengers and crew will come off of the ship, and the passengers that are on that ship will be moved back to their home countries. So what we've been called on to do is to support the U.S. In bringing back a group of American citizens back to the U.S. safely and to ensure that they're safely monitored.
13: America's employers delivered a surprising 115,000 new jobs last month, despite an economic shock from the Iran war. Hiring was better than the 65,000 that economists had expected, though it decelerated from the 185,000 jobs created in March. The unemployment rate remained low at 4.3%. The war hasn't affected the American job market so far. News and analysis at townhall.com.
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21: 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My name is Dr. Lederman, and we're going to jump right in and talk about things. And it's always great to have a paper and pencil handy, because there'll probably be things you want to write down. The most important thing is 212-CHOICES. If you want an information sent to you or a package sent to you or an appointment or you have a question, 212-CHOICES. And we're going to go back in time 30 years ago. I'm going to talk about a man who came to me 30 years ago. He came to us with a brain tumor right in his head, in his brain, right between his two eyes and optic nerve. So from the eyes, the eyes are, if you think about a camera has a lens and film and a mechanism. Well, the eyes are kind of like the lens of a camera. You don't actually see directly with the eyes, but the eyes pass the light on to a retina, and then the retina passes on the image to the nerve, and then it goes deep in the brain. So this is a man who had a brain tumor right between his two eyes and optic nerves in a very dangerous location and a very difficult location, and he had this 30 years ago. So 30 years ago, I can tell you almost 40 years ago, one doctor in all of New York, and almost all of America, one doctor was performing brain radio surgery before anyone else, years before anyone else. And that doctor, well, he's a wonderful man. His name's Dr. Lederman, who's talking to you right now. And the amazing thing is, when I first pioneered radio surgery in New York, I thought that all the hospitals and doctors would be following me in a moment. They'd all want to copy me. But instead of not that, they didn't want to copy me. They spent the next 10 or 20 years denouncing me, saying, oh, it's baloney, it doesn't work, it's not true. Well, what is radio surgery? Well, radio surgery means that it's not surgery, there's no cutting or bleeding. The name radio surgery is a misnomer. Misnomer means wrong named. So radio surgery is a misnomer, but it was pioneered by a man in Sweden who was saying that we take this pinpoint radiation beam and turn it into a direction of a tumor to eradicate a tumor, like surgery was supposed to do, but without cutting and bleeding, no hospitals, no anesthesia. That's what radio surgery is all about. And one doctor, before all the others, was Dr. Lederman. Before, and I know you're thinking of all the big hospitals, oh, super duper XYZ and super duper ABC. None of them. They spent all the time saying, oh, Dr. Lederman is a charlatan. And meanwhile, all the patients were flocking to Dr. Lederman and still are more than ever. Why? To get the most experienced doctor. First 40 years ago was to get the only doctor, and now it's to get the most experienced doctor. And you can see why so many people for decades have been coming for treatment. So this is a man that had a big tumor right between his two eyes and optic nerves by the chiasm, those delicate parts of the brain. And he didn't want surgery. Surgery would have been so difficult and deforming and may well have taken away his vision. Standard radiation would have radiated all the healthy eyes and optic nerves and chiasm. He didn't want that either. And that was all that was available at Super Duper General. So Super Duper, they were sitting so arrogantly on their big castle over there, and all the big hospitals, I won't say there's one, all the big hospitals, if you visit the president offices at all these big hospitals, each one thinks they're the biggest one in the world and the most important one in the world, while they were sitting offering what we would consider primitive treatment, denouncing Dr. Lederman with the most innovative treatment, the treatment of radiosurgery, which is non-invasive with no cutting and no bleeding and sends invisible beams from thousands of angles to hit tumors like meningiomas and acoustic neuromas and pituitary tumors, and also cancers like metastasis to the brain and glioblastomas and astrocytomas. The first and the most experienced doctor, Dr. Lederman, and this man came 30 years ago when all the other hospitals were denouncing Dr. Lederman. This man understood, and I hope you understand, the difference of radiating a large area of your healthy brain to get to the brain tumor or cutting open your head with all the complications and even death versus non-invasive treatment just to the tumor in the head. Well, this man understood very well, and he came to me 30 years ago. 30 years ago. And why am I talking about him today? Well, we treated him 30 years ago, and I'm talking about him because he walked in my office this week with his wife and his daughter and his son-in-law, doing great, in remission, 30 years after radio surgery for a tumor in one of the most delicate parts of the brain that we treated 30 years ago. And it just highlights how innovative and how advanced our treatment was then and remains and is most experienced. And some people say, oh, I'm going to buy a machine just like Dr. Lederman. Well, you can buy a paintbrush like Michelangelo. It doesn't make you a painter like Michelangelo. You can paint up by the paints like Picasso. It doesn't make you Picasso. In medicine, it's a matter of experience. Anyone can buy a machine. You can go out and buy a radiation machine if you want. You can do that. It won't make you a radiation doctor, but you can buy a machine if you want to waste the money. So here we've been at it for decades with a whole team that's devoted to better treatment, non-invasive treatment for brain tumors and body tumors. And, of course, who's the doctor first in the Western Hemisphere, the North Pole all the way to the South Pole, the whole Western Hemisphere? Who was the first doctor with body radiosurgery? Dr. Lederman, the most experienced doctor for treatment of cancers of the body, lung cancers and breast cancers and pancreas and liver and prostate and bladder and colon and gynecologic and primary and lymph node cancers and bone cancers. Dr. Lederman treating 40,000 patients with most likely the biggest practice in New York, one of the biggest in the world, here for you, accepting most insurances, Medicare, Medicaid. And here's this man, 30 years later, very grateful, very happy, never had any other treatment than those few treatments 30 years ago for this big brain tumor that was located right between his right eye and left eye and right optic nerve and left optic nerve and chiasm, those delicate parts of the brain. That was his tumor, and he understood 30 years ago the importance of being able to accurately hit the tumor, safely hit the tumor, non-invasively, with no cutting and no bleeding. And now we know for his kind of brain tumor, our success is 97%. Still to this day, high success, high quality of life, no cutting, no bleeding, no hospitals, performed in minutes. This is the work we do every day. And we have lots of information to send you if you have questions about brain tumors and brain cancers and body cancers, whether it's of the breast or lung or pancreas or liver or kidney, bladder, colon, prostate, primary cancers, metastatic cancers. Often people come, even if chemotherapy or surgery or radiation elsewhere isn't working. And the sad part, as I said in the beginning, is so often, doctors often elsewhere don't tell their patients about all the options. And doctor is, in my view, obliged to tell a patient about all the options, risks, benefits, and alternatives. And it seems so often the surgeons like to push surgery, or the chemo doctors like to push chemo, rather than to be informing the patient. I went to medical school to help the patient, not to sell a hospital or promote a hospital or a treatment, but rather to talk about all the options. And every patient who comes here learns about all the options. We talk about chemo and radiation and immunotherapy and surgery and combination treatment and local therapy, regional therapy, systemic therapy, even no therapy. 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And this is the work we do every day at 1384 Broadway. 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And everyone knows when you have a serious problem, you want the doctor with the most experience. The doctor who's been doing it, who has a track record, who's been around. And that's what we do here at Radio Surgery New York for cancer treatment, 1384 Broadway, Broadway 38. 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If you have a medical question yourself, it's always best to come in person. Doctors and patients have known for hundreds of years the best way to meet is in person, where each one can communicate with each other and can examine the patient and the records and get tests that are so vital. Meeting in person is so important. This is Dr. Lederman, 212 Choices. We'll be right back.
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21: We're back. I want to talk about a 61-year-old man. He's from a neighboring state. He's married. He has two children. He has wonderful children. One lives in Germany. He's a musician. This is a man with high blood pressure and prostate disease and diabetes. And he came with kidney cancer. And sad to say, he went to one of the super pooper hospitals, and they told him he had to remove his kidney. And sad to say, they didn't inform him of all the options. They didn't tell him they could remove the kidney there. He'd never have it. They'd throw it in a bucket. Or you could go to Dr. Lederman and have your kidney cancer treated with no cutting and no bleeding and no doctor handling and manipulating the cancer. And sad to say, they didn't tell him that. They didn't tell him about the options. And I talked about that a few minutes ago, how so often surgeons and others don't tell people about all the options. They just told him, you have to cut out the kidney, and he cut out the kidney. And how do you know about kidney cancer, by the way? At Turning Point, he had blood in the urine, he had abdominal pain, but you don't have to have those symptoms to have kidney cancer. But if you do, you have blood in the urine or abdominal pain, you should come here and get checked out and make sure you don't have kidney cancer. And in general, smokers have a higher rate of kidney cancers than non-smokers. Sad to say, this man listened to his surgeon. He lost his kidney. They told him, oh, you cut your kidney, you'll be fine. Well, no. Then the cancer just traveled to the lung. And he came to me a year ago, and he learned already a year ago from me that surgery is not such a great option, that there are other options for kidney cancer. Also, chemotherapy doesn't work for kidney cancer. Immunotherapy might work for a while, weeks or months, but the cancer always comes back. Chemotherapy and immunotherapy don't cure anybody with most diseases, by the way. And certainly for kidney cancer, doesn't work very well. So he came to us after other treatments didn't work. Remember, he lost his kidney, sad to say. He wasn't told about that. He lost a lot of weight. He went from 250 to 220 pounds. So he lost 30 pounds when the cancer started traveling. And the cancer traveled to the lung. And he wanted our treatment because he learned about the benefits of radiosurgery. We treated him more than a year ago to his lung for kidney cancer, traveled there, and that cancer has been successfully treated. And then once it got in the bloodstream, did it get in the bloodstream from the surgeon manipulating it? Did it get it from something else? We'll never know, but there's always that possibility. And it traveled to his brain. And all of a sudden, he realized that radiosurgery with Dr. Lederman is beautiful because we were able to treat the cancer in the lung successfully. We treated the cancer in his brain successfully. And he said, oh, this cancer is growing. I've got to go to Super Pooper Pooper Pooper General Hospital. And he went to Super Pooper Pooper Duper's General Hospital. And he said, I'm going to take chemo and immunotherapy. And he started on chemo and immunotherapy, and he thought he was in safe, secure hands over there getting chemo and immunotherapy. And he came to me yesterday, just yesterday, came at 8 a.m. yesterday with terrible pain in his shoulder. That other hospital did do a scan. They found cancer eating through his shoulder, 6-centimeter mass hole in his shoulder, eating through the bones while he's on chemo and while he's on immunotherapy, like I talked about a minute ago. I just told you a minute ago how chemo and immunotherapy seldom really work. It may work for a few weeks or months, but the cancer just kept on growing for his kidney cancer. And kidney cancer and most cancers don't really respond to chemotherapy very well. If you think a few weeks or a few months is great, well, okay, but we're talking about durable response like with radiosurgery. When we treat cancers, 90% of the time that cancer will remain in remission, go away, after we treat it for the rest of the life of the patient with only a few treatments. So which would you want? A treatment that might or might not work for a few weeks or months that costs $10,000 or $20,000 a month? Or our treatment, which is durable with a 90% success rate for the rest of the life of the patient? It's so different. So different. And this patient came to me yesterday morning with terrible pain and terrible suffering, with cancer eating through his shoulder, eating through the bones, eating through the glenoid and the shoulder bones. And he had one of the most difficult insurances, and we got our staff together, and I said, well, please try to get your approval today. Usually approval takes a few days for most insurances. We got approval immediately for him, and we started treatment immediately for him because of his terrible pain and suffering. And even though he was going to Super Duper General, and they were taking $20,000 a month for immunotherapy and chemotherapy, which wasn't working, and now he has proof that it wasn't working, he came back to the mothership where we treated his lung and his brain with successful radiosurgery, and both of those sites have been successfully treated here at Radio Surgery New York. When surgery on his kidney didn't work at Super Duper General, when chemotherapy at Super Duper General didn't work, when immunotherapy at Super Duper General didn't work, he came back to the only place where he's had successful treatment, and that is Radiosurgery New York, Dr. Lederman, where he treated his lung non-invasively with no cutting and no bleeding, his brain tumors, cancer traveled to the brain metastasis, and now we anticipate a very successful treatment on his shoulder. I can't tell you the results yet, but I can tell you based on 40,000 patients over almost 40 years, our success rate is very high and most likely will eliminate the cancer from the bone and will eliminate the pain, and he'll be able to go back to his normal, good life, which is all that he wants. That's what our patients want. That's what I'm sure you and I want, is to be disease-free and pain-free and live a normal life. This is what he wants. This is what we fight for every patient, every patient. This man, sad to say, had been seen by surgeons, removed his kidney, went to Super Duper General, took $20,000 a month for immunotherapy and chemotherapy, which didn't work, failed miserably. And now he's back with Dr. Lederman, where he anticipates a high success radiating with radiosurgery, pinpoint treatment, not standard treatment. It's so different than elsewhere. Most places do not perform the work we do. Most people say, oh, it's all the same. It's not the same. The treatment's not the same. I can show you examples. The Super Duper General, where, sad to say, the doses are different, the areas of radiation are different, the side effects are different. Treatment is unique. Treatment is different. And that's why people come to Dr. Lederman, 1384 Broadway, when you have a question of cancer, when you're newly diagnosed with cancer, or you've had treatment elsewhere, like this man had treatment elsewhere, and it just didn't work, wasn't tolerated, the cancer kept on growing. Those are the reasons so many people come to Dr. Lederman, 1384 Broadway, Broadway and 38th Street, in the heart of New York City. And this is the work that we do every day at 1384 Broadway. You can call us for information, email for information, or check our website. Our website is rsny.org, rsny.org website. And, of course, every night at midnight, many people like to go to sleep with Dr. Lederman. Many people like to wake up with Dr. Lederman. Many people like to work with Dr. Lederman. People do it around the world. 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Dr. Lederman, you don't need a radio to listen to the radio. And one more thing, I want to introduce myself. My name is Dr. Gil Lederman. I was born and raised in Waterloo, Iowa, went to public schools there, university, medical school, MD, like my brother Ted, Dr. Ted Lederman, MD at 25, myself, MD at 25, Dr. Ariel Lederman, MD at 25. Ariel Lederman is a board-certified radiation doctor, loved by his patients, loved by the families, loved by the staff, is thoughtful and caring and kind and compassionate, is always working, caring for his patients. So come and meet the Dr. Lederman if you want. There's three Dr. Ledermans, all MDs at 25. Dr. Ariel Lederman, board certified, trained at the most illustrious places nation to nation. Here we are. And myself, well, I went on at 25 to University of Chicago, trained in internal medicine, spent 3 years there, board certified internal medicine, then went on to Harvard Medical School, the prestigious Dana-Farber Cancer Institute. 3 more years, gave treatment for people with cancer, thousands of patients at Dana-Farber, and then stayed on the staff at Dana-Farber, and then also at Harvard Medical School, the prestigious Joint Center for Radiation Therapy. 3 more years, board certified, the only Harvard-trained, triple board certified radiation doctor in New York, one of the few 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This is the work that we do every day at 1384 Broadway, Broadway and 38th Street. So call us if you want, or just sit back and learn so you too can save lives. 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And if you hear someone has a cancer, you might want to tap them on the shoulder and say, hey, you probably want to meet Dr. Lederman before a mistake happens or before something bad happens elsewhere. 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Pat, if you hear someone at the restaurant or grocery store, knock them on the shoulder and say, hey, you better see Dr. Lederman. You'll probably learn from seeing Dr. Lederman. My name is Dr. Lederman. We'll be right back.
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0: The real 007. 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I requested a biopsy.
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20: 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This is Rob Redstone here with Dr. Gil Lederman in the heart of New York City. We're just a few steps from the Radio Surgery New York Cancer Treatment Center on Broadway and 38th Street. Dr. Lederman, the leading cancer expert, treats prostate cancer non-invasively. He was the first in New York with fractionated brain radiosurgery, and he's the first in America and in the Western Hemisphere with body radiosurgery. You can also call Dr. Lederman at 212-CHOICES for a free informative booklet and DVD. Hey, Dr. Lederman, we're back.
21: We're back, and it's great to be with you. And well, I want to talk about a woman who comes to me 73 years old, and she came to me with a skin cancer on her breast. So she had a skin cancer on her breast, and we see many, many people with skin cancer, squamous cell and basal cells and other skin cancers. And she came with a squamous carcinoma right on her breast, on her right breast. And the surgeon wanted to remove part of her breast for the skin cancer, and she was adamant that she didn't want to have surgery. And we see so many people with skin cancers. Right now in America, there's 3 million Americans who are diagnosed each year with skin cancer, squamous cell and basal cell, and most all of them are sent for surgery. Mohs surgery, which is a form of really radical surgery. It's like excavation surgery. And sad to say, it's another story of being sad to say, often the surgeons and dermatologists have secret relationships behind the scenes that the patients don't really know about, and the patients get this big radical surgery, and it's often deforming. And remember, most skin cancers are on sun-visible parts of the body, like the nose, the eyes, the ears, the mouth, the cheeks, hands, the feet. And usually when I see patients, there's a biopsy. It says, oh, you have squamous cancer. Got to have surgery. Got to have Mohs. And it's like, why don't they have tell them about all the options. Why don't the dermatologist tell people about all the options? Well, it's often this secret relationship between the dermatologist and this Mohs surgeon. So I can tell you, I don't know anyone who's been very happy about Mohs unless they have no other choice. And most people, of the 3 million, most people have choices. Even our phone number is 212-CHOICES. But skin cancer people don't seem to get choices like people who call us who get 212-CHOICES. And so this woman found out by herself she refused to have Mohs on her breast. She just did not want to have deforming surgery on her body. She didn't want to have it on her breast. And she came to me with this massive cancer in the upper part of her right breast. It would probably be sun-exposed area. Probably there was some sun exposure there. And we treated her 5 years ago. 5 years ago, she was treated for this squamous carcinoma on her breast, the upper

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3: Years ago, he's been fouled, and they've known about a pancreas mass for years, and it's been growing. He's been at the two biggest, most famous hospitals in New York, so big and so famous, and seeing them both. And, well, they saw this mass in the pancreas, and they got a CAT scan, and they told him he had to have Whipple surgery, and they did Whipple surgery. It's one of the biggest, but there were kind of two in cahoots, and there's so many that all think they're the biggest. So when I say the two biggest, they all think they're the biggest. So I'm not really telling you any secrets there. And so he went to a super pooper hospital and had a Whipple procedure done. Whipple is a radical procedure on the pancreas, and they only got a CAT scan. There was no MRI, and there was no PET scan. They did not get the best test. And the scans, the CAT scans, suggested there was vascular involvement, that there was tumor going along the blood vessels. Well, they ignored that. They ignored getting an MRI. They ignored getting a PET scan. You say, how is it possible the big surgeons at the biggest hospitals didn't get the best test? Well, why is it possible? I can tell you why. And that is that so often we see that surgeons and chemo doctors don't want to get the best test. They don't want to be able to inform the patient what's going on. Let's just say they got the best test and it showed the cancer traveled and there would be no need for the surgery. Well, you could say that's cynical, or you could say that's what's going on. That's exactly what happened to this man at the super duper two of the biggest hospitals. So it's a field defect that the surgeons don't want to get the best test, it seems. Well, the best test, in my view, would be to get a PET scan. They never got it. He had surgery just a month and a half ago. He had radical surgery. Could have died from that surgery, especially with all his other comorbid disease and his age and his kidney transplant and being suppressed. And his cancer marker, CA19-9, was 103, way sky high. Normal is about 35. And nevertheless, full speed ahead, damn their torpedoes. They opened them up and did a Whipple, even though they didn't do an MRI, they didn't do a PET scan. And they closed him up, and they said, oh, well, it's all in all these lymph nodes. We didn't know about the lymph nodes. Well, it's because they didn't get the best test. And it's all over by the ampulla of Vater. Well, we didn't get the best test. And I said, well, you got to have radiation to clean up your cancer. And now, all of a sudden, after being at the super duper biggest two hospitals in Manhattan, where does he come? Where does him and his wife come? Dr. Lederman. Sad to say, they come to Dr. Lederman after that unnecessary, uncalled for, inappropriate surgery, because the surgeons and the chemo doctors over there never got a PET scan, never got an MRI, never looked to see if the cancer traveled. They just pushed him into a radical surgery after knowing about a mass in the pancreas for 2 years. To talk about a calamity. Yeah, there's a calamity. They knew about it for 2 years. Talk about a calamity. They never got an MRI. Talk about a calamity. They never did a PET scan. Talk about a calamity. They did a radical Whipple and left cancer behind. And then he comes to Dr. Lederman to clean up the pieces. Well, he could have come here first, and he could have come here 2 years ago. And that's what so many smart people do. And that's why radio listeners like you are a lot smarter, because you learn about all the options here. And if, God forbid, something happens to you or your loved ones or your friends or your neighbors or that person down the street, hopefully you've patted them on the shoulder and say, hey, it's time to see Dr. Lederman. Well, those two super-duper pooper-scooper XYZ general hospitals, they never told him, hey, you can get radical surgery here, or you can go see Dr. Lederman. So if you're being told, hey, you get radical surgery, cut out an important part of your body, or you go see Dr. Lederman for non-invasive treatment with no cutting and no bleeding, what would you do? Well, I think now you'd probably learn your lesson and do what this man did, sad to say, after the surgery. And yes, we got a PET scan this week. We ordered it emergently. We don't make people

0: wait 2 years like at these two big hospitals, then do radical surgery. We immediately got the test done. We got the MRI and we got the PET scan, and the PET scan showed the cancer's already traveled. It's traveled to different parts of the abdomen. If they had the PET scan before that surgery, hopefully the surgeon would have read the report. The surgeon could have read the report about the CAT scan showing the cancer is already tracking along the blood vessels, the arteries and veins going to the spleen and going to the liver. But they never, looks like, even acknowledged that. They just did the radical surgery, left him with multiple positive nodes and positive margins and cancer left behind. He had that radical surgery for no reason. So it's tens of thousands of dollars, risk his life, months of recovery for no reason. And that's another reason why people come here in more and more numbers and more every day to get better answers first. And yes, you can go on your merry way at XYZ General like he did, and he thought he was so safe and so smart. He'd got the two biggest hospitals, but it didn't help him. In fact, it hurt him because they didn't do the tests. Even the CAT scan showed cancer tracking along the blood vessels, totally ignored. Both places told him he had to have the WIPO, both rushing to do the WIPO, this radical surgery, which even has a fatality rate, long recovery, and didn't cure the cancer. The goal of a WIPO procedure, by the way, is to remove all the cancer and cure the man. Well, they didn't remove all the cancer, and they didn't cure the man, and they left cancer behind, and they didn't do proper staging. And that's what we're doing now, is to put a program together for him to try to get him into remission, where the surgeons just left a mess with no roadmap to recovery. And this is the work we do every day with thousands of patients treated with high success, where we attack the cancer non-invasively with no cutting and no bleeding, with an expertise for brain tumors and body cancers and prostate cancers and pancreas, liver, bladder, you name it. Huge practice, huge success. First in America with body radiosurgery, pinpoint treatment with high success non-invasively. That's why so many people come from around the world to Dr. Lederman, 1384 Broadway, Broadway and 38th Street, in the heart of New York City, where we attack cancers with no cutting and no bleeding. My name's Dr. Lederman. We'll be right back.
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2: Numbers mean much to me because of prostate cancer. I'm Johnny Braggs, the number two, for my stepfather who died of prostate cancer, and my uncle who suffered so much after prostate cancer surgery. 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
5: 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Hey, Dr. Lederman, we're back.
0: We're back, and we have Steve on the line. Hello, Steve.
6: Hello, Dr. Lederman. How are you?
0: Fine, thank God. Why are you calling today? I know who you are. The listeners don't know who you are, but why are you calling today?
6: Well, I just thought maybe it's time to call in and see how you're doing. The show is great. I listen to more shows probably than anybody would ever know. And
0: your wife might know how many shows you listen to.
6: Well, she's at the grocery store.
0: Okay.
6: So, you know, I just wanted to give you a little update. Every day feeling a hell of a lot better.
0: Well, let's introduce yourself to the listeners, because I know you and you know me, but there's thousands of people out there who don't really know you other than they've heard about you. So I often talk about Steve from Connecticut, and about 3 years ago, you had a PSA that was 3, and then it was 4, and then 6, and your doctor told you, don't worry, right? Don't worry about nothing, right?
6: That's absolutely correct.
0: And then before you knew it, it was 60. It was 55 and 60, and that's when panic set in, right? Your PSA went from 6 to 60. Panic set in, right?
6: I would say panic could be, on the light side.
0: Okay, light side. And then all of a sudden you call your doctor.
6: Panic.
0: You call your doctor who was giving you all this advice, and this doctor dematerializes. He can't be found, right?
6: That's true.
0: And then you're sitting around at home in this panic where the PSA went from 3 to 4 to 6 to 60 in a panic, and the doctor's not responding, and you decide to
6: call Dr. Lederman.
0: And you call Dr. Lederman. What happens when you see Dr. Lederman? Your PSA went to 60.
6: Well, I brought along, because I was a listener of the show way before I realized I had prostate cancer. So I knew enough to collect all my documents and all my reports and everything else I had regarding my prostate cancer, and I brought all that along. And you fumbled through the papers like with lightning speed and this and that and the other thing, and asked me a bunch of questions, gave me an exam, and got things accomplished in literally within hours of stuff that didn't happen for weeks.
0: Okay,
6: it was
0: so you
6: like,
0: came to
6: I guess,
0: me.
6: Warp speed.
0: Warp speed, because you came to me, and this is a man, his PSA went from 3 to 4 to 6, who was ignored. And then the PSA is 60. We repeated it. It was 90, right? It was 90.
6: 90.6.
0: And we immediately then ordered scans of your body. We immediately took action to get a biopsy of your prostate. Is that not correct?
6: That is absolutely correct.
0: With no hesitation whatsoever, the rocket ship blasted off pretty much immediately, right?
6: Yes, sir.
0: And we found this cancer. This is almost 3 years ago. We found this cancer. You had a biopsy, which was pretty easy. You had a scan of your body, pretty easy. And the cancer traveled from the prostate to the lymph nodes, probably because this doctor ignored the warning sign. And we see this so often. The doctor, and sometimes it's the patient, ignore the warning sign. In your case, you did everything right. And your doctor pushed you away, said, oh, well, you're 70 years old, you know, you should go to the glue factory. Well, people that are 70 years old are going to live another 15, 20 years, and they want to live in good health and not croak, right?
6: Yeah, we certainly hope so, right?
0: And so your PSA was now 90, and we put together a program for you to try to get you into remission, right?
6: That's correct.
0: And we put together a program of radiation, and you had some systemic therapy, correct?
6: Yes.
0: And now your PSA is?
6: 0.02.
0: 0.02, down from 90.
6: And you said at the time you wanted to do another blood test prior to my starting the treatments.
0: Right, because we knew your PSA was going like crazy.
6: Yeah, and
0: I was insistent on it. I was insistent on it. And what did the patient say?
6: The patient said, I don't want any more needles in me.
0: Yeah, the patient said, I refuse. So most likely your PSA would have been 120 or something because it was going.
6: I think that was your guess.
0: It was so fast and so furious. So we had the patient didn't want to do any more PSAs. And, of course, at Radio Surgery New York with Dr. Lederman, the patient is always the president of the United States of his or her body. And you declined, and we honored your request, right?
6: Yes.
0: And since then, you're a man, you're a big businessman traveling the world for one of the biggest companies, right?
6: That's correct.
0: And you're married to this beautiful woman in Connecticut, right?
6: Yes.
0: And you love trains.
6: That is really true.
0: And you have a house on the beach in Michigan, right? You spent some of the year in Michigan. And you've been living the life. You're traveling, and you're making barbecue, and you're having a glass of wine once in a while, and taking care of your wife, and living your life and fully active, right?
6: And trying to do the things that at one time running through my brain, you know, you wondered if you're going to be able to do those things again.
0: So tell me something.
6: You know, because my PSA was, as you would say, was escalating and escalating and escalating. And when those things happen, you know, your brain starts acting goofy.
0: All right. So you're a pretty serious man. I mean, as I said, you're a businessman. You worked for one of the biggest companies. You've been around professional people all your life. So what do you tell other people that have cancer? I mean, I know you have a lot of friends and you come into people, and as you get older, we all get more serious illnesses. Some people get them when they're young. I mean, I have a patient right now, 20, with breast cancer, but in general, there's more cancer as we age, and we see friends and neighbors with cancers. So what do you tell people? What are your thoughts about cancer?
6: I tell people about my experience at 1384 Broadway.
0: Well, how do you extrapolate? Before you get to Dr. Lederman, how do you extrapolate what happened to you to the meaning of life and how you live your life and what advice you give about living your life and the meaning of life and things like that?
6: Well, I just live life as it comes to me, you know, and I try to have a good time and enjoy myself. I think that's what part of what life is all about. You know, have a good time. If you're not going to have a good time, what are you doing here?
0: But then there's thoughts about a doctor. You saw a doctor who was doing PSAs, and you went to a urologist that's a specialist, and he knew that your PSA was elevated, and he sent you home doing nothing, right?
6: Right.
0: So what's your thoughts about that?
6: They tried to get me appointments, but, you know, it just wasn't working. And the bottom line to it is I looked in the mirror, I said, I got to take care of this myself.
0: But you also saw a doctor, you saw a specialist who should have known that when your PSA is 6, even when it was 4, you could have had a biopsy when it was 4, your chance of having prostate cancer was 25%. Unfortunately, we're at the end of the hour, Steve, so you're going to have to call me another day. But what are your final thoughts to our listeners today? We have 20 seconds.
6: Well, today is the 3-year anniversary of my third treatment at Radio Surgery New York.
0: That's 3 years. Your PSA went from 90 to zero. You're living the life, and maybe tonight you're going to have that barbecue and steak and glass of wine. God bless you. You should live to be 120 in good health, and I hope all our listeners have good health.
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9: Use this hour from Town Hall. I'm Ron Taylor. It's a setback for Democrats in Virginia.
10: The Virginia Supreme Court has struck down a Democratic congressional redistricting plan that had won voter approval. The court's 4-3 decision marked a major setback for Democrats in a nationwide redistricting battle with Republicans ahead of the midterm elections. The plan, approved in April by voters, could have helped Democrats win up to 4 additional U.S. House seats. But, the court said, state lawmakers violated procedural requirements when referring the plan to the ballot. A recent U.S. Supreme Court ruling that weakened the Voting Rights Act has been used by Republicans in several southern states to try to eliminate congressional districts held by black Democratic lawmakers. I'm Haya Panjwani.
9: President Trump says U.S. forces again showed their superiority, responding to Iranian fast boat attacks in the Strait of Hormuz.
11: You probably heard we took our 3 destroyers and we rammed them through some pretty big stuff today, and the destroyers weren't hurt in any way. The people weren't hurt, but they were firing at us, so we were firing back at them.
9: The president also told reporters in Washington that the ceasefire was holding despite the violence. Secretary of State Marco Rubio says European allies must move beyond rhetoric and take concrete action against Iran.
12: The fundamental question every country, not Italy, every country needs to ask themselves is, are you going to normalize a country claiming to control an international waterway? Because if you normalize that, you've set a precedent that's going to get repeated in a dozen other places. And if the answer is no, we don't want to normalize it, then you better have something more than just strongly worded statements to back it up.
9: A hot virus outbreak on a cruise ship in the Atlantic Ocean has sparked fear among Spanish passengers, not from illness, but from potential stigma upon returning home. Sensational news and memes have fueled anxiety, with many joking online about the ship being sunk. News and analysis at townhall.com.
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0: Thank you, Rob, and thank you, Noah, and thank you for tuning in today and every day. 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And I know those things sound gruesome, but it actually happens. I see it every day. And so often radio listeners, people who listen to the show, learn. We're not selling anything. We're trying to educate. 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Listeners save lives. My name is Dr. Lederman. I'll introduce myself more, but let's just say I'm the only Harvard-trained, triple-board-certified radiation cancer doctor in New York, one of the few in the world, first with body radiosurgery in the Western Hemisphere, first with brain radiosurgery, one of the first in the world. Here for you, innovative doctor treating new or recurrent cancers. Even if prior chemo or surgery or radiation didn't help or wasn't tolerated or isn't wanted. And there's lots of reasons why that is, and we'll talk about that too as well and give you some secret information. So how does this show work? Well, every day I go and see patients. I work and I see patients and then I take notes and then I come here and explain what I've learned and explain what you can learn. So let's just talk about a man. Look, one man who came to me, he's 78 years old. He's a firefighter, single, no children. He came to me with a PSA 5.9. He had a skin cancer on his nose, and his PSA was still elevated. He knew he needed a biopsy, and he agreed to get a biopsy of his prostate, but he came with a skin cancer on his nose, and I should tell you that he had a biopsy, and it was a big skin cancer right in his nose, a squamous carcinoma. And we see so many people with skin cancers who, sad to say, now usually skin cancers are diagnosed by the dermatologist. Derm, it's a Latin word, means skin, and ologist means someone who studies. So dermatologist is someone who studies the skin. Well, a dermatologist did a biopsy of his nose. He found the squamous cancer, and then they were going to cut off the end of his nose with a surgery called Mohs, M-O-H-S. Mohs on his nose, and he liked his nose more than he liked the dermatologist who was going to cut off the end of his nose without telling him all the options. Now, you might say, hey, Doctors are supposed to tell me all the options, like Dr. Lederman. If you come in Dr. Lederman's office, you'll see signs and booklets about all the options between surgery and chemo and immunotherapy and various forms of radiation and even no treatment. You'll see that. We don't hide it. We're happy to talk about it. Unlike so many other doctors, it seems like so many other doctors are selling something, whether they're selling surgery or chemo or whatever. And in this case, they were selling cutting off the end of his nose called Mohs surgery, M-O-H-S, Mohs surgery. And he just didn't want to go through surgery and patchwork and cutting and bleeding. And he also understood that even if they cut off the end of his nose with Mohs for a skin cancer, that the cancer could still come back. And we see that all the time. We see cancer coming back after Mohs surgery all the time. And when you look at our information booklet and DVD, you'll see examples of that, of recurrent cancers after Mohs. So he came to me, and one more thing I should tell you, that he came to me almost 10 years ago. Almost 10 years ago, he came with his skin cancer on his nose, and he was treated, and he's very happy 10 years ago. Now, I also told you that he had a high PSA. Well, eventually, he had a biopsy back then that showed no cancer, and he has a biopsy now that shows cancer. And, well, why are we talking about him? Well, for two reasons. Number one, to talk about why he came to me originally almost 10 years ago with his skin cancer on his nose, which has been remission with no cutting and no bleeding. And how do we treat skin cancers? Well, we treat skin cancers with invisible beams that attack the cancer without removing part of the body. So there's competing technologies. Surgery removes part of the body of the patient. I could have so many people who have skin cancers. Most skin cancers occur in sun-exposed areas. Well, sun-exposed areas are often the face, the nose, the eyes, the eyelids, the ear, the mouth. And most people don't want to lose part of their eye or nose or ear or visible part of their bodies, and most people don't want to lose part of their unseen part of bodies. And so this man came to me. We treated him almost 10 years ago. Now he's back to talk about his prostate cancer. Now it's a prostate cancer, and he has 7 of 12 cores positive. He had a PSA of 7. So his PSA kept on going up. He had a Gleason 6 cancer, and he had an MRI showing a PI-RAD 5. Now, MRI is a picture of the prostate, and it gives us an idea of the possibility of cancer. Many people try to mistake an MRI for a biopsy. Well, they're not the same. A biopsy proves that there's cancer there. It's proof. MRI suggests it. So one is suggestive, one is proof. And it's always best to have proof because it can be done easily and safely, most commonly. And he's had a biopsy, and he knows now with a Gleason 6, PSA 7. Gleason is how the cancer looks under the microscope. In the old days, they'd do biopsies, and there'd just be a yes or no. You have cancer or not, yes or no. And Gleason understood some cancers are more aggressive. They'd be up to as high as Gleason 10, and some were less aggressive, could be as low as Gleason 2. So he had a Gleason 6, PSA 7. PSA is the blood test, prostatic-specific antigen. And he had a T1C prostate cancer. That's the clinical stage. So people like to know the stage and the Gleason score and the PSA, what the MRI showed, which was PI-RAD 5, what the bone scan showed. They want to know if the cancer has traveled or not. And this is the work we do. And he also saw our information, and we sat down, and unlike, I would say, 99.9% of other places which don't actually show their results, we show results and show competitive results, and we show technology. And by the way, you can call us even now if you want information about prostate cancer or other cancers. You can call even now. And another thing about our facility, you can call and get information at no charge. You go online if you want, number one. 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It's always great to have a paper and pencil during our shows because lots of things we talk about. So our phone number is 212-246-4237, 212-246-4237, and we'll put a package in the mail, and you should tell us you want to know about prostate cancers or breast cancers or what kind of cancers, and we'll put it in the mail for you with DVD. But the best way to learn about answers, when most people want answers about their case, is to come for consultation. And we do accept most medical insurances, Medicare, Medicaid, which is always great to know. We do accept most insurances, Medicare, Medicaid. 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If you want information just to pass on to your friends and others, you can come in also. We're right in the heart of New York City, right by Times Square and Macy's and Herald Square and Port Authority and Grand Central. So it's easy to get to us. 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Now you can learn about this man who had this skin cancer. We treated his squamous carcinoma on his nose. He didn't need that surgery, didn't want that surgery. Of course, the surgeon, they can say, of course, and I say that because so often, not always, but so often, the dermatologist encourages the patient to have surgery and not tell the patient about competing technology. And how do I know that? Well, I speak to our patients, and our patients come and say, hey, my doctor said I had to have Mohs. I had to have Mohs. I had to go to their office and have Mohs. And I learned from your radio show that I don't have to have Mohs, that that was what the surgeon wanted. Yeah, okay, well, the surgeon can want what the surgeon wants, but that doesn't mean the patient wants to remove part of his nose. The patient wants to know all the options. The patient wants to know the truth. And that's what we talk about here. We provide information, options. Here we are with thousands of patients treated over decades. 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We'll be right back.
2: I'm Johnny Braggs, and I'm here with Dr. Lederman, my prostate cancer doctor. 10 years ago, I had prostate cancer. 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He changed my life. 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
5: 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We're just a few steps from the Radio Surgery New York Cancer Treatment Center on Broadway and 38th Street. 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He was the first in New York with fractionated brain radiosurgery, and he's the first in America and in the Western Hemisphere with body radiosurgery. You can also call Dr. Lederman at 212-CHOICES for a free informative booklet and DVD. Hey, Dr. Lederman, we're back.
0: We are back, and this is Dr. Lederman. I just talked about a man who had a skin cancer treated 10 years ago, and now has a prostate cancer. We've been following his PSA over years. He's so happy with his skin cancer successfully treated that he's now wanting us to treat his prostate with no cutting and no radical surgery. And why do men come for prostate cancer issues? Well, number one, to learn about the best options. Number two, to see the actual data. Number three, to try to avoid radical surgery. Number four, knowing that with radical surgery, open or robotic surgery, that most men end up losing their erections and most men end up leaking urine. And also men have shortening of the penis. It's like when a plumber cuts out part of a pipe, they have to bring the ends together. Well, when the urologist cut out the prostate, they have to bring the ends together where the missing urethra is, and they bring the end of the penis to the bladder, and the penis gets shortened, and the man wakes up and says, hey, where's the rest of me? Like the old Ronald Reagan movie, where's the rest of me? And people want better results. So most men want to have a high chance of cancer cure. Most men want to avoid radical surgery. Most men want to avoid hospitals. Most men want to avoid impotence associated with surgery. Most men want to avoid leakage of urine associated with surgery and better results. And all our information will indicate that to you. And there's comparison information. Just call us. So this man is kind of a double winner, both with the skin cancer he's treated years ago and now getting non-invasive treatment with about a 95% success rate for his Gleason 6, PSA 7 prostate cancer. So lots of reasons why men come here for cancer. And now I want to talk about a man who was treated years ago for his prostate cancer. So this is the opposite. The first man had prostate cancer just diagnosed, but the skin cancer years ago. This man had his prostate cancer years ago. He's 57 years old, born in Dominican Republic. He's married. He has two children. And family history is very strong. Both his father and his brother have prostate cancer. And he has prostate cancer. His PSA has been going up, up, up. It's 4.5. Normal's less than 4. And you can have prostate cancer even with a PSA less than 4. But his PSA went up in a short period of time from 3 to 4.5. It's a 50% increase. He got a biopsy showing Gleason 6 cancer. He had scans of his body, had bone scan, no spread of the cancer. He was waking up once a night to urinate. He has frequent urination in the daytime. He was eating, his hearing, everything else about him was perfectly fine. He works for New York City Transportation. He's married. He has two children, born in the Dominican Republic. His prostate is markedly enlarged, huge prostate. And, well, more than 5 years ago, he came to us, and he came on his own, because he just did not want to get surgery. The surgeon was pushing him to have surgery, and he knew about all the complications, the impotence and incontinence, the leakage, the shortening of the penis, the hospitalization. He just did not want to have radical or robotic surgery. He came here, and is he happy? His PSA is now 0. His sex life works. His urinary life works. never had a hospital stay, outpatient therapy, came to us, outpatient, treated, and is now cancer-free with PSA of zero, and he's married, he's got his two children, he has his job, he has his life, and he's kept his sexual life and urinary life. He's kept everything except one thing, the cancer, and that's how he likes it. He likes it that way so much, so much. And I want to talk about a man who came to me who's also from the Caribbean area, from Jamaica. He's a doctor, 69-year-old black man. I said because of the black community, 1 in 6 black men get prostate cancer, so it's an epidemic out there. 1 in 23 will get prostate cancer and die of it. So this is a man, 69 years old. He's had a stroke. He's had an enlarged prostate. His PSA has been up to 8. He's had biopsies that were negative, unrevealing. Well, he came here totally different. We had an MRI, first MRI of his life, and he has a big nodule in his prostate, Pyrad 4, and that was never biopsied. He just had random biopsies. So there's different kinds of prostate biopsies. And some men are never told about all the differences, and some men end up angry because they get a random biopsy. Random means random. Versus a focused biopsy, versus putting the needle right in the nodule. Oh, this man had random biopsies that were useless in his case, but the focused biopsy, well, that's what he needs. So there's differences, and men learn a lot by coming to 1384 Broadway, our location in the heart of New York City, right by Macy's and Times Square and Port Authority and Penn Station and Bryant Park, right in the heart of New York City. And so now he knows about differences, and he wants a focused biopsy. That's what we're doing, and we'll get back to you on his focused biopsy, but he has a substantial chance of having prostate cancer that was never addressed with random biopsies elsewhere. That's another reason why so many men come to 1384 Broadway, and many women too. Of course, men come for prostate cancer, women come for other issues, but there's reasons for everyone to come if they want to get checked out. Why do people come here? Well, number one, to get checked out. Check out the breast, and check out the lung, and check out the body. Check out the prostate. Check out the PSA. Check out skin lesions. Lots of reasons people come to 1384 Broadway, Broadway and 38th Street, in the heart of New York City. Dr. Lederman, where I see most patients, patients who want to know what's going on in their body, patients who have newly diagnosed cancer and want to learn about all the options first, and patients sometimes who have already had treatment and they're just not doing well, they're not satisfied, the cancer's growing, or the cancer treatment's not tolerated or not wanted, or feel like the doctor doesn't listen. There's lots of reasons why people come to Dr. Lederman, 1384 Broadway, Broadway and 38th Street in the heart of New York City. Here we are with lots of information to send you. You can call if you want. Call for information at 212-CHOICES. That's 212-CHOICES. 212 means New York City, and choices means, well, you have choices. Just like the man with skin cancer on his nose, he could have his nose cut off, or he could have non-invasive treatment where we use invisible beams to attack the cancer, and the patient kept his nose, and that's what he's done almost 10 years later. And now has a prostate cancer and comes back to us because he likes his first treatment so well. He's going on to the next treatment, big skin cancer on his scalp. That's what we do every day at 1384 Broadway, Broadway and 38th Street in the heart of New York City. And a minute ago I spoke about women. Well, okay, here's a woman. She's from Puerto Rico, 64 years old. She has a right breast, poorly differentiated cancer. She was on concoctions. Nothing worked. She had an ultrasound and a mammogram. She went to Mexico, spent thousands down the toilet, really, sad to say. And it's almost always down the toilet. She's 64 years old. She's married. She has 3 children. She noticed a lesion in her breast a year before she came to me. She's worked up at one of the big hospitals in New York City, and it was a poorly differentiated cancer. Poorly differentiated means it's an aggressive cancer. There's a Nottingham scale from 1 to 9, and she had 9 out of 9 in the upper outer right quadrant. Then she went to Tijuana for a year, which is a big mistake. I can tell you that concoctions are almost always a big mistake. In my view, there's nothing in Mexico that doesn't exist here, or maybe some food, but not for medical care. And sad to say, she spent tens of thousands of dollars, and nothing helped, and the cancer kept on growing. And then they just wanted to remove her breast. She lost 40 pounds. She's planning a mastectomy and chemotherapy. And she doesn't really want a mastectomy and chemotherapy, but she'd been in Mexico. She had herbs which don't work, tonics that don't work, concoctions, vitamin C doesn't work. And, well, she'd lost 42 pounds in a year. I examined her, and she had a mass in the breast. She had a fullness in the supraclave area, and she had in the right breast, upper outer quadrant, a mass going through the skin, 2.5 centimeters. So a big cancer growing through the skin and lymph nodes involved. And she just didn't want any chemo and any surgery. She had breast cancer. Doctors kept on telling her, oh, she'd have mastectomy and chemotherapy. And she didn't want that. And she decided to come and investigate all the options, which we talk about all the options, not just one option. It seems like lots of doctors just talk about their option, not about all the options. Well, we believe everyone should learn about all the options, and she learned about all the options, and she chose non-invasive radio surgery only, with no surgery, no cutting, no bleeding. And this is the work we do. We have booklets to send you about breast cancer. You're welcome to call. We have DVDs about breast cancer. You're welcome to call us at 212-CHOICES. So this woman was treated 5 years ago. 5 years ago, only with radiosurgery, no cutting, no mastectomy, no lumpectomy, no chemo, only our treatment for her advanced breast cancer. And, well, she's cancer-free. She's totally cancer-free. She has her breast. She has a beautiful breast, a beautiful body. She's a beautiful person. And most of all, she has a beautiful result, which is she's cancer-free. Physical exam shows the cancer is gone. Mammograms, ultrasound imaging, and blood tests. All evidence she is cancer-free. And this is the work we do every day at 1384 Broadway with lots of information, and many, many women come to us to learn about options that are often hidden elsewhere. Often learning about options that are hidden elsewhere. So often people come to learn about options that are hidden elsewhere. And this is the work we do at 1384 Broadway, Broadway and 38th Street in the heart of New York City. My name is Dr. Lederman, 212-CHOICES, 1384 Broadway. 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
18: 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I requested a biopsy.
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0: We're back. I told you I'd tell you a few secrets. Well, number one, this is Dr. Lederman. And then every night at midnight on WOR, and many people like to go to sleep with Dr. Lederman at midnight on WOR. 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Many people around the world, and I can tell you people in China and India, don't need a radio to listen to Dr. Lederman. You go to WOR and live stream wherever you are, including Stephen, one of our patients, one of our most loyal patients. And he's a man who had a PSA that was 3 and 4 and 6. And all of a sudden his doctor told him, oh, don't worry about your PSA. It's only 6. You're 70 years old. Don't worry. And next thing he knew, his PSA within months was 60. His PSA went from 3 to 4 to 6. His urologist, well, it wasn't him. His urologist told him, don't worry. And next thing you know, his PSA within months was 60. And no one returned his call. He came to me with a PSA of 90. When his doctors didn't answer his calls, he called 212-CHOICES, Dr. Lederman, his helpline, and we found his cancer in the prostate. Immediately, you can listen to Steve's story on our DVD, and we have a new DVD. You can go online and see it. You can come into our office and pick it up. You can call us, and we'll send you a copy of that DVD about his cancer. And there's other patients, too, talking about their experience here at Radio Surgery New York. So why am I talking about Steve? Well, he loves to listen to this program, and he just drove from Connecticut to Michigan. He's on the shore of Lake Michigan there, sitting on the beach with his beautiful wife. He's listening right now. And you know, it's been 3 years since his PSA was 90, and he came here for a treatment, and he has cancer traveled to the lymph nodes, and he put together a program to treat him, and his PSA is now less than 0.02, and he's pretty happy about that and his life, and he loves trains. He's one of the works for one of the biggest companies in America, big businessman, beautiful husband, beautiful wife, beautiful life. And he's listening to this program, and I mention him because I know he's listening, and he listens to most every program, and you can too, and you can learn about the things that we do to help save lives. And if you're like him, stuck, you're stuck in trouble and you don't know where to turn, you might want to call us at 212 Choices and see a different way of thinking about cancer that may, well, help you, just like it's helped Steve, who I believe is on the shores of Lake Michigan, far from here, but close to our heart, and close to our voice, and close to our results, which took his PSA from more than 90 down to less than 0.02 using radio surgery, non-invasive treatment. And he's been in remission ever since he walked in our doors. And he got a biopsy, he got a scan, all within hours. And we don't believe our patients should wait, so we took action. Diagnosed him, arranged a biopsy, raised scans of him, offered treatment, explained everything, and then he wanted to get treated. We got treated 3 years ago and has been in remission 3 years now with a PSA that's gone down from 90 to less than 0.02, doing well and ambulatory and active and leading the good life. Well, maybe not listening to Dr. Lederman five times a day, but in general, a good life, and we love him. And it's a call out to you. I know you're there for the season, and I hope you have a great season with your beautiful wife. My name's Dr. Lederman. I said I also had to introduce myself. I wanted to do that. I was born and raised in Waterloo, Iowa, went to public school, university, medical school, real medical doctor, not like there's a lot of other people you see in the hospitals. You don't know who the heck they are, whether a doctor or a doctor assistant or a medical assistant or a nurse.

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3: 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Harvard, 3 more years on the staff for more years, board certified, and then also at Harvard Medical School, trained at the Joint Center for Radiation Therapy, 3 more years, board certified, the only 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We accept most insurances, Medicare, Medicaid. That's the work that we do every day at 1384 Broadway. I want to talk about some patients now, and I want to talk about this beautiful woman. She was born in Uzbekistan, former Soviet Union. She's a 73-year-old woman. She's a teacher, and, well, she has 8 children, and she had skin cancers, and she had a squamous cancer right on the bridge of her nose, and she just did not want to have radical surgery on her beautiful nose. She's a beautiful woman and a beautiful life and a beautiful house, and she has 8 children. She's married, and she just did not want to be deformed by radical surgery, and she came to us years ago. And she's cancer-free years with our treatment, with invisible beams attacking the cancer on her nose, cancer-free, squamous carcinoma, did not want to have Mohs on her nose. Another patient did not want to have Mohs radical surgery on her nose. And her dermatologist, sad to say, didn't tell her about the option. She learned by a radio listener like you. And that's why it's so important that if you want to help other people, that you can pass on the word, whether it's about prostate cancer, breast cancer, lung cancer, pancreas cancer, bladder cancer, kidney, or whatever. You can pass on the word, hey, you might want to see Dr. Lederman rather than radical surgery, stuck in the hospital and lose the kidney or lose the breast or lose the lung or lose the prostate. Lots of reasons why you may wish to be seen here if you wish. And she wished. And she was here years ago, and she is now cancer-free, doing well, and very, very, very, very, very happy. And we'll talk about another man with skin cancer. This is a man who is a national champion, Olympic champion, archer. So he's 56 years old. He's a policeman. He's married. He has 5 children. And he came to us with 2 skin cancers, one on the cheek, basal cell, one on the nose, both biopsy-proven cancer. One was squamous cell, and the other was squamous cell. And, well, these cancers, he just did not want to have radical surgery either. And he's from about 100 miles away. He comes in on his motorcycle. He's a big man, macho man. And he just did not want to have to be deformed by radical surgery. And again, as I say, he's a national champion athlete and Olympic champion, and this is the work that we do every day at 1384 Broadway. He was treated, and he came in, and he is doing great. And another skin cancer. This is a woman, very interesting woman, 78 years old. She's widowed, had 3 children, and she had a skin cancer right on her upper lip, right in the center. Right in the center, called the philtrum of her lip, the center, and the surgeon, the dermatologist, wanted to do radical surgery and remove her upper lip. Well, you might say, well, when you see our new booklet, you'll see what, there's a picture of a man who lost his whole lower lip, and he can't eat now because you need your lip to close your mouth. So if he has a cup of coffee or a sip, it all comes out. He can't eat, he can't chew, he can't drink, he can't speak, because his surgeon never told him about Dr. Lederman and non-invasive treatment. The surgeon cut off his entire lip, and you'll see a picture when you look at our new booklet, which is forthcoming any day now. And, well, this woman is so happy she came here, and so angry at her dermatologist. She actually left her dermatologist because the dermatologist wouldn't give her any options. So she had to cut off her lip.

0: up, and the woman just was smart. She's super smart. And she also had another skin cancer on her arm, so she wanted the arm skin cancer treated and the lip skin cancer. And she was treated years ago here and is doing well, is cancer-free. She's very happy. And she's, by the way, a great cook. Her dad was a great cook. Her dad knew Prince, who's a Price, the man who started Price Club, and met Price. And, well, introduced her to Price, and she's been a Price Club shopper, Costco shopper all along. We talked about recipes at Costco, and she's so happy about her skin cancer. And this is the work we do. She declined Mohs on her lip, Mohs on her arm. She had our treatment with invisible beams of radio surgery attacking the skin cancer on the lip and on the arm, and she is cancer-free, doing great. And this is the work we do every day at 1384 Broadway, Broadway and 38th Street in the heart of New York City. My name is Dr. Lederman, cancer doctor, seeing patients with new and recurrent cancers. We see people with suspicion of cancer. People want to know what their PSA is or why they're urinating all night, or women with a lump in the breast or losing blood or weight loss or pain. Those are suspicions. We also see people that are newly diagnosed with cancer. They have a cancer, and they want to get the best treatment first. And we also see category number three, people have been treated elsewhere with chemo or radiation or surgery, and it's just not tolerated or not wanted or want better treatment. So many people in each category, suspicion of cancer, newly diagnosed cancer, or having cancer and the treatment's not going their way, not tolerated, not wanted, not working. These are all reasons to give us a call at 212-CHOICES. Dr. Lederman, 1384 Broadway, Broadway and 38th Street in the heart of New York City. And no, we don't do Zoom and phone calls, because doctors and patients have known for hundreds of years the best care is in person. 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Lots of information online also at rsny.org. 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We'll be right back.
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0: We're back. I want to talk about a man 70 years old, and he came to me so angry, 10 years ago. He's so angry and so sick. So 10 years ago, he came to me with a vocal cord cancer that was massive. His whole larynx was filled with cancer, with lymph nodes filled with cancer, and he was told he had to remove his voice box. He had to remove his voice box. He would never breathe normally again. He would never speak normally again. He would lose his voice box. He went to the biggest hospitals in New York, and they all told him he had to lose his voice box. And by the way, he had already had a kidney cancer, so he was a smoker. You should know that. There's smoking has a relationship to kidney cancer. Smoking has a relationship to voice box cancers and other cancers. So before he came to me, he had a kidney cancer, and he was told he had to lose his kidney, and his doctors at this big Super Pooper Scooper place never told him, hey, we can remove your kidney over at Super Pooper General, or you can see Dr. Lederman, who does non-invasive treatment of kidney cancers. Well, he was never told all the options, and he was angry. He lost his kidney at Super Duper General. He was never told. And then afterwards, he learned about radiosurgery. Dr. Lederman, first in the Western Hemisphere, first in New York, first in America with radiosurgery for kidney, and first, in fact, for all cancers, the first doctor to perform body radiosurgery in the Western Hemisphere. And he was so angry that his doctors, and he felt, and I agree with him, should have told him all the options, and they didn't. They said you have to remove the kidney, and he lost his kidney, and he's been upset about it. Number one, because he didn't want to lose his kidney. Number two, he'd get a cancer of the other kidney. Then what does he do? So he's very upset. Then he came with a huge voice box cancer, and they told him he had to remove his voice box. And by then, he learned about Dr. Lederman and came here 10 years ago with a huge voice box cancer, and we treated his voice box cancer with no cutting and no bleeding and no deformity and no surgery, all with invisible beams of radiosurgery. And it's now 10 years later, and he is cancer-free. Cancer-free. He has his voice. He's eating and breathing normally after being told he had to have surgery at the biggest hospitals in New York City and not given any option. And he is so happy that he came here. And then, believe it or not, he developed two more cancers. He came to me with cancers on the right ear and the left ear, both at the same time. So that's cancer number 3 and 4. First, the kidney cancer, Super Duper General, removed his kidney, and he's so angry about that. Then had a huge voice box cancer. They told him he had to remove his voice box. Came here. Then he had big cancer on his ear. The dermatologist is going to remove part of his right and left ear, which is commonly done in most surgery. And he didn't want to be deformed. He didn't want surgery. And he came to me. He said, Dr. Lederman, can you help me? And I said, this is the work we do. You know that. And if you come to our office, you'll see so much artwork about the artwork of radiosurgery. And just coming to our office is almost like a education itself, learning about so many situations. And he knew that we had an extensive program treating skin cancers of the ear and eye and nose and mouth with no cutting and no bleeding and no deformity. And that's the work that we do every day at 34 Broadway. And so he was treated to both the right ear and the left ear, and he's now cancer-free from both. So he's cancer-free from the right ear after radio surgery. He's cancer-free from the left ear after radio surgery. He's cancer-free from the voice box, and he's still angry about the kidney cancer. And by the way, you can listen to him. He's on our DVD. If you come by our office or call our office at 2 and 2 Choices, his name is Terrence, and you can listen to him explain his situation on our DVD. You can learn about him from himself, not from me, from himself. So do that if you want. Come in our office, and many people do. We're right in the heart of New York City. Pick up a package of information and a DVD. You can go online and listen to the story of Terrence, or you can have it sent. You can call us at 212-CHOICES, and we'll send you a DVD and booklet about work. This man who had kidney cancer, voice box cancer, and two skin cancers. And one more skin cancer. I want to talk about a 63-year-old woman. She works for one of the biggest automobile firms in America. And she had a melanoma right on her face, a deep melanoma with positive margins. And her surgeons were going to do radical surgery on her. They're going to remove her forehead. You can imagine be a 63-year-old woman in business, active with a family, and they're going to remove part of her forehead for melanoma. Never told about options. She came here, and she learned about all the options, and we treated her non-invasively with no cutting and no bleeding. And this is the work that we do every day at 1384 Broadway, where she was treated for positive margins, melanoma, did not want to have radical deforming surgery on her forehead, remove part of her forehead, and she was treated, and she's now cancer-free, doing great. This is the work we do. Another man I want to talk about came from Morocco, 58 years old, born in Morocco. He's widowed with three children. His PSA went to 8.5, he was seen by a urologist, had a more aggressive cancer, Gleason 7. He had 12 needles in his prostate, 6 of the 12 showed cancer. He was treated here 5 years ago, and his PSA is now 0. He's cancer-free. His PSA is 0 with our treatment only. His sex life works. His urinary life works. He did not have any shortening of his vital organ here, and he's cancer-free. His PSA is 0. He's in remission, doing great. Another woman came to us from Honduras with bilateral breast cancer. She had carcinoma, lobular carcinoma on the right breast. She had invasive lobular carcinoma on the left breast. Bilateral cancers, not wanting surgery, not wanting mastectomies, not wanting chemo, not wanting lumpectomies, wanting our treatment only, and she's cancer-free. And her breasts, well, she just came for a checkup. Her breasts are normal. She's had no cutting, no bleeding, no lumpectomy, no mastectomy, no chemotherapy. She had recent scans of her breasts, blood tests. Everything is cancer-free. She is so happy. Bilateral breast cancer is doing great with no cutting, no lumpectomy, no mastectomy, no chemo for both cancers of the right breast, invasive, and the left breast, invasive. Doing great, fully active. This is the work that we do every day at 1384 Broadway. My name is Dr. Gil Lederman, first doctor in the Western Hemisphere to perform body radio surgery, first doctor to perform brain radio surgery in New York, one of the few in the world. 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
6: Happy and blessed Mother's Day to all the moms out there. I want to thank you for literally taking the call of God on motherhood seriously. God bless you. I know that you are creating a legacy. You're creating a wonderful opportunity for the next generation to grow and be mighty men and women of God. I'm bringing you a message on Deborah, a mother in Israel.
7: Turn with me, please, to the book of Judges. The book of Judges, chapter 4 and part of chapter 5. Here, in Judges chapter 4, we are introduced to a great woman of God, a woman who was decisive, who was courageous, and her name was Deborah. Deborah delivered Israel by making decisive commitment to doing the will of God, come what may. But here also we are going to be introduced to a man, a weak, indecisive, an uncommitted man by the name of Barak. Hear me right, please. If you know anything about the book of Judges, you would know that this is a period of history right after Joshua, led by the power of God to enter into the promised land victoriously over Jericho and the walls fall of Jericho, and then taking the people of God into the promised land that God promised them. But just as God had warned them through Moses in the wilderness before they got to the promised land, he warned them more than once. He said, once you go to the promised land, once you get prosperous, once you get comfortable in the promised land, you are tempted to turn your back on me. And that's exactly what happened. Exactly what happened. The one sentence that you hear in the book of Judges over and over and over and over again is this: the children of Israel forgotten the Lord their God. They have forgotten the Lord their God. And everyone did what is right in their own eyes. And in every time of those rebellion times, and you see several of them throughout the book of Judges, every time when they rebel against God, God basically takes his protective hand off them. And then they get into trouble with their neighbors, with the Canaanites particularly. And then when they get into the misery of under the chains of the Canaanites, they cry out to God, "Oh God, deliver us." And God sends them a deliverer whom they call the judge. This happened ad nauseum. During this specific time, God raised a woman by the name of Deborah. Deborah was a prophetess and a judge during that time in Israel's history. Chapter 4, verse 1. Look at it with me, please. And the people of Israel, again, underline it in your Bible, again, did what is evil in the sight of the Lord after Ehud died. Now, Ehud was the judge immediately before Deborah that God raised to deliver Israel. But then, as soon as he died, they went back to their miserable way of turning their backs on the Lord and doing their own thing. And so, after Ehud, God raises Deborah. The Canaanites in the Bible are always a symbol of Satan, just like Pharaoh is a type of Satan in the Old Testament. Here we see the Canaanites would inch their way toward the people of God.
6: not coming out and attack from up front. No, no. They inch their way, inch by inch by inch, just like what Satan does. Satan does not come and attack us at the forefront because he knows that raises our defenses. But he inches one temptation at the time, one step at the time, an inch at the time. Why? Because he knows he doesn't want to alarm us. And then we become aware of his deception. Please listen to me. Satan is so patient. He is so insidious. And by the time sometimes we wake up, it could be too late. Listen, I have seen with those two eyes and ears in ministry, individuals, pastors, and churches, and whole denominations who once were on fire for Jesus just a few years earlier. Now they are in a grip of apostasy and full retreat, spiritually speaking. Here in Judges chapter 4, you see the Canaanites edging, slowly but surely. And before they knew it, they were in the neighborhood. They were right there. Oh, beloved, please listen to me. If there is a time for decision and for a total commitment to Christ, it's now. If there's ever a time for Christian believers to reject mediocrity, it is now. If there's ever a time for Bible-believing Christians to unite and stop fighting, it is now. I absolutely love, love, love the way Deborah describes herself. Look at chapter 5, verse 7. Look at the way she describes herself. She did not give herself a lofty title, which she could have. She did not give herself a high-ranking position, which she could have. She simply said, I, Deborah, arose as a mother in Israel. As a mother in Israel. Listen to me. There can be no more exultant title than a title of mother. Amen. She could have called herself Deborah the judge, or Deborah the deliverer, or Deborah the prophetess. But none of these titles ranked higher than the honor and the respect of a mother in Israel. There is something that is extremely sensitive here that I want to deal with because it's very, very important historically. According to traditions and the values of the ancient Hebrew culture at the time, and it was this, when a woman rose up to lead the nation, it was God's way of shaming the men in that nation. It was God's way of saying to the men, you have abdicated your leadership responsibility. You have abandoned the role of leaders. You have wimped out on God. And so God, in order to humiliate the man, he placed courageous Deborah to be in charge. You say, oh, Michael, where do you get this? How do you know this? Well, again, I go back to the Word of God. The principle is found in Isaiah chapter 3 throughout the Scripture, but Isaiah 3:12 expresses this biblical principle beautifully. When God was fed up with his people, with their vacillating, with their compromise, he said, my people are oppressed by little children, and women rule over them. Oh, my people, your guides misled you, and they have swallowed up the cause of your path. In other words, God is saying to his people, you're a bunch of children. You're behaving like a bunch of children. You're scared like a bunch of children. Now look with me, please, at the text again. Look at the text, verses 6 and 7 of Judges 4. Ineffectual Barak, he was the head of the army. He's the commander of the army of the living God. That is a very important position, okay? When he started wimping out, when he started vacillating, God sent Deborah to challenge him. And here's what she said to him. Listen carefully. Has not the Lord, the God of Israel, commanded you? Again, if you have your Bible, underline the word commanded you. Has not the Lord God of Israel commanded you? Go gather the men on Mount Tabor, and I will draw out Sisera. Now, Sisera is the leader of the army of the Canaanites, the enemies. And here comes the most crucial sentence, perhaps, in this whole message, and don't miss it, please don't miss it. I will give Sisera into your hand. How can you be more clear than that? She did not say God suggested or God requested. No, she said God commanded you, Barak. God commanded you. Oh, beloved, God's message could not be clearer. But there's something about Deborah's character that if you miss it, you miss the whole message. You really would. Just don't miss it. Something about her character is the heart of the message here. While she was bold and courageous, she was not ambitious for her own glory. She fully recognized Barak's calling. She fully recognized Barak's leadership role. And she fully recognized the role of the commander of God, the army of the living God. And she would not go beyond God's calling on her life. That's why she's amazing. Instead, she pleads with Barak to be faithful to God's calling for his life. She never tried to dominate Barak. She never tried to seize power for herself. She was not a control freak. She never lusted for power. She simply wanted God's will to be done for his people. Can I get an amen?
8: Amen.
6: And so she acted as God's mouthpiece. Watch this. Watch this, please. God gave Barak a divine strategy. He gave Barak a divine promise. He gave Barak a divine calling and a promise of victory. But all who could say, and if you can't see the human in it, that's all right. I will not go without mommy. Verse 8. I will not go to the battle without mommy going with me. No wonder Israel at that time was in such dire straits. If the commander of the army is shrinking from his responsibility, imagine the condition of the rest of the army. Oh, beloved, beloved, beloved, please listen to me. It is only in believing in the promises of God can we truly have the courage to obey God. This is the problem today. We're not believing the promises of God. Barak's failure of nerves was a failure of faith and trust in the promises of God. Perhaps you can hear the depth of disappointment in Deborah's answer. Verse 9, I will surely go up with you, but you will lose the blessing and the honor that goes with unconditional obedience. She said, the Lord will destroy Sisera at the hand of a woman. She was not talking about herself. I'm going to show you in a minute. She was not talking about herself. She's affirming the biblical principle. She's affirming the biblical principle is that when we lack in courage, God raises women to do the job for us. She was not talking about herself. She was talking about another woman by the name of Jael. By the way, it's J-A-E-L. It's pronounced four different ways. I just pronounce it Jael or Jael. Here she is, conscious of the biblical order. Of the biblical order. Deborah knew that she was God's rebuke to the faithlessness of Israel. Deborah knew that the sovereign God will accomplish his purpose with or without Barak. In fact, one of my anchor verses in the Bible, many of you have heard me say this, is Ephesians 1:11. That God accomplishes all things according to the counsel of his will. If you cooperate with God, you get blessed. If you don't, he'll put you on the shelf and move on and use somebody else. Please listen to me. As your under shepherd, because the only shepherd of this church is Jesus, as your under shepherd, I know and God knows, I have many failures. I have many faults. I have many foibles, but I can tell you as God my witness, I sought with all my heart not only to obey the word of God fully, but to encourage others to do the same. I don't know how many more years, if it's years, that God is going to give me. But I promise you this, that as long as I have breath, I rather die than deviate from obeying the Word of God. When Jesus announced his vision for his church in Matthew 16, 18, and I stood in that place many times, Caesarea Philippi, I taught from that place many times, where there was an encounter between him and Peter, where Jesus announced a vision for his church. And it's the picture of an army, a mighty force on the move. It's an invading force taking territories from Satan all the way to the gates of hell. And that is why he said the gates of hell shall not, can you say that with me, shall not prevail against the church. And we're all getting scared and running, saying, oh, the world is taking over. No, we need to take over the world. Surely you know that when any group of Christians, lose sight of the Lord's vision for his church, when they begin to see themselves as an audience instead of the body of Christ, when they begin to see themselves as spectators to be entertained instead of being the army of the living God, spiritual amnesia will sit in. And churches like that will only last for one generation. And sometimes I never cease to be amazed at how many people always ask, I want to know the will of God for my life. I want to know the will of God in my life. Especially if they want to get out of us something. I want to know the will of God in my life. The Bible tells you what the will of God is. Here it is. I spell it for you. It is the will of God for us to be found faithful. Whatever you are, you be faithful and God will take care of the details. It is the will of God for us to be trusting and obeying his word. And then he'll take care of our enemies. Listen to what Helen Keller once said, another woman who's a great challenge to me. She said, security is nothing but superstition. Avoiding danger is no safer in the long run than outright exposure. Then she continued, life is either a daring adventure or nothing at all. Amen, Sister Keller. Now I come to the rest of the story. The rest of the story is an evidence of how faithful, always faithful, forever faithful God is to his promises. And so he supernaturally defeats the enemies of God. Supernaturally. Chapter 4, verses 11 all the way to 24. I want to summarize it because it's a long passage. Basically, God clicked his fingers. Not that God has fingers, but you understand what I'm talking about. He clicked his fingers and he started running like jackrabbits. Sisera, the leader, fled on foot. He didn't even get a carriage or a horse. He fled on foot all the way to the tent of a woman named Jael. She was the wife of Heber the Kiriath. The Kiriaths at the time were allies of Israel. And Mrs. Jael came to meet Sisera. She said, come into my tent, big boy. I'll take care of you. And boy, did she take care of him. Don't be afraid. Come into my tent. I'm going to cover you. And oh, man, she took care of business. She did exactly what Deborah prophesied a woman will do. She killed the commander of the enemies of God's people. Even when Barak finally went to the battlefield, Deborah in hand. Even then, she had to prod him. She had to prod him. She said to him, go up. Go up. This is the day in which the Lord has given Sisera to your hand. Does not the Lord go out before you? Absolutely. Oh, beloved, listen to me. Christian leadership, are you listening? Say amen. Christian leadership is simply obedience, nothing more and nothing less. If you fully obey God and God's word, you are a leader by definition. And you will stand head and shoulder above most of your peers. Oh, but let me warn you. I need to absolutely warn you. Leaders are often target for cruel criticism, cruel opposition, and cruel anger without cause by the enemies of God. But don't let that deter you from obedience. Don't let that deter you in the least. As long as you know you are doing the will of God as it is revealed in the Word of God, then there will be no need to second guess yourself or defend yourself to critics. Can I get an amen?
8: Amen.
6: Judges 5:6. There's a song of Deborah. It's a song of victory, song of thanksgiving, song of the glory for the glory of God. In order to lead our fallen culture, we have to make a decision and commit ourselves to that decision. We are to be willing to put away our idols, the secret idols. We have to be willing to serve God and God alone, unashamedly, no matter what the culture calls us. When our children were growing up, I often say to them, someone has to lead, might as well be you. Why let the unbelievers lead you? You lead them. And therefore, today my exhortation to every one of you men, women, boys and girls, be a leader in your school, be a leader in your workplace, be a leader in your neighborhood, be a leader wherever God calls you to be this day. For any leadership to be impactful and have a great effect, it has always to be by example. By example. Can't only be in words, only. Look at the part of the song of Deborah. Chapter 5, verse 31. So may all your enemies perish, O Lord, but your friends be like the sun, S-U-N, and he rises in his might. It is my plea for each of us to make a decision and stand firm in that decision. No waffling, no going back, no listening to detractors, no distrusting in God's promises, no self-serving aggrandizement, and above all, no compromising of the Word of God. That is the only way we're going to impact and influence the next generation. Be a friend of God, and you will shine like the sun.
5: Dr. Michael Youssef, with a challenge to stand firmly in obedience. Maybe you'd like to speak with someone about what you heard today and how Dr. Youssef's message challenged you. 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You can begin your conversation at ltw.org/Jesus.
9: My name is Augustine. I'm in my last year studying statistics at the University of Waterloo. When I started my first year, school was extremely difficult. I had trouble making friends. I just got so burnt out, and I ended up failing some courses.
6: God's Word is saying to everyone here.
9: My mom's been an avid listener of Leading the Way for many years. And when I went back home to BC and told my mom what was going wrong, and she told me to just go and listen to a sermon by Dr. Michael Youssef. I listened to one of his sermons on being joyful in all circumstances. It felt like that he was talking to me individually, as if he was talking directly to me.
6: Because happiness depends on the circumstances. You passed that exam, you got that bonus, you did something happened, it makes you happy. But joy is dependent on what is true about God. You rejoice all.
9: I was listening and I just began to cry. It was just the realization that God had been with me. I just had this overflowing joy and thankfulness. Even through the ups and downs, there's this constant steadiness. These past 3 years, God has really blessed me with friends. As you learn to give everything to God, your will begin to align with God's will. You'll just have this inexplicable joy and peace in your life. I'd like to thank Dr. Michael Youssef for preaching his uncompromising truth that comes from the Word of God. There are so many more people that he's impacted. People like me. I would just like to encourage Dr. Michael Youssef through this story.
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15: 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And now, here is Pastor Herbert Ward preaching part two of the sermon series titled, I'm Tied Up, I Need to Be Loosed. A message that explains how having little or no understanding can lead a person to get tied up. Walking with God gives us clarity on where we are going so we can avoid getting caught up in troubles.
16: So he says here, 6, for at the window of my house, I looked through my lattice and saw among the simple, those who are vulnerable and don't know better. That's what simple is.
17: Yeah.
16: I perceive among the youth a young man devoid of understanding. Mm. Mm-hmm. And that's what happened. See, you walk around willy-nilly, you know, and you just walk into stuff. You just as simple, and you don't have great understanding. You just live in life. You just enjoy life. But you're devoid of understanding.
17: Right.
16: Mm-hmm. Passing along the street near her corner, and he took the path to her house.
17: Mm.
16: I mean, oh, God will lead you in the right direction.
18: Yes.
17: Yeah.
16: That's why we need him. You won't walk in that direction. Amen. In the twilight, in the evening, in the black, and the dark night. Might be a Flip Wilson in the dark in the back of the corner. In other words, verse 9, he said they're living in darkness. And there a woman met him with the attire of a harlot. She dressed the part and a crafty heart. He was blind and couldn't see this. See, the writer is explaining what he sees, but the young man, he can't see this because he don't have the wisdom of God. He don't see it.
17: Amen.
16: And all she's dressed as a lure. She's dressed as a lure to attract him to herself. But he couldn't tell that a lure got some ugly stuff behind it.
17: Yes.
16: And she was loud and rebellious. Her feet would not stay at home. See, that's when you know I never liked a loud woman. Never. Never. Uh-uh. That tells me a whole lot. This woman gonna be embarrassing.
17: Mm-hmm.
16: Mm-hmm. See, a respectful woman know her place. She know who she is. And it's not a bad place. Don't take that wrong.
17: Right.
16: She know who she is. She's dignified. She's a diva. She got class. Hello, somebody.
17: Amen.
16: They know their place. That's beneath me. I don't do those things. Amen.
17: Amen.
18: I don't do those things.
16: All right, 10 again, and there a woman met him with the attire of a harlot and a crafty heart. She was loud and rebellious. Her feet would not stay at home. At times, she was outside and at times in the open square. A woman that don't stay home, something wrong with that woman.
17: Yes. Yes.
16: Lurking at every corner. They need to be loosed. How about that?
17: Amen.
16: Lurking at every corner. So she caught him. When will God ask Satan, where are you going? He said, I'm going to and fro, seeking whom I may what? And this is one of the ways right here.
17: Yes.
16: Says she's lurking.
17: Yep.
16: So she caught him and kissed him. Oh, what did she do that for? She caught him. So she got him now. Now he don't know how to breathe free.
19: Mm-hmm.
18: Jesus.
16: And with an imputed face, she said to him, that imputed face means brazen, hardened, to be stout. She looked truthful to me. That's what I'm saying. Truthful, convincing. But an apprentice could tell, could they?
19: Mm-hmm.
18: Right, right.
16: All right. I have peace offerings with me today. I have paid my vow, so I came out to meet you diligently to seek your face. Satan is diligently trying to bring you down.
18: So true.
19: Yeah.
16: And I have found you, and I have spread my bed with tapestry. Mm-hmm. See, you don't want her to find you. You want Jesus to find you.
19: Right.
18: Mm-hmm. Amen.
16: I have spread my bed with tapestry. Call it coverings of Egyptian linen. I have perfumed my bed with myrrh, aloes, and cinnamon. Look at the name of it. It's a setup.
19: It's a setup.
16: Come, let us take our feel of the love until the morning.
18: No.
16: Let us delight ourselves with love.
18: No.
16: Sounds good, don't it?
18: No, it's a lie.
16: For my husband is not at home.
18: There you go.
16: You know she's a hot mess.
18: Stop it.
16: She need to be loosed.
19: Yeah.
16: Look at verse 34 of the sixth chapter. Look at verse 34, sixth chapter. For jealousy is a husband's fury.
19: Yes.
16: Therefore, he will not spare in the day of vengeance. He will not accept no recompense, nor will he be appeased though you give him many gifts. This boy is in trouble.
19: Yes.
16: And somebody need to pull him out of the fire.
19: Yes.
16: How many know Jesus can do it?
19: Yes.
16: Amen. Amen. So she says, my husband is not home. He has gone on a long journey. He has taken a bag of money with him and will come home on the appointed day. She says she took a bag of money on. Now, y'all got to understand what that means. Mm-hmm. Took a bag of money. That means he planning on staying gone a long time. He going to enjoy that money.
19: Right, right, right.
16: Hello, y'all. So you ain't got to worry about him coming back because he got a bag of money.
19: Right.
16: He ain't spending on me. He going out there spending somewhere else. But I don't expect him home no time soon. Don't fall for the okie-dokes.
19: Yeah.
16: Amen. And we'll come home on the appointed day. With her enticing speech, she calls him to yield. The song says, yield not, for yielding is sin. All right, y'all. With her flattering lips, she seduced him. Immediately, he went after her as an ox goes to the slaughter. This is where sin leads you. It leads you to the slaughter. Sir.
18: Reads.
20: Babies of sin.
19: Yeah.
21: Yes, yes.
16: Or as a fool to the correction of the stocks. Amen. You're going to get locked up some kind of way, and you're going to want to be free too. See, you said yourself to be locked up.
19: Yeah.
16: To be tied up.
19: Yeah.
16: Until an arrow struck his liver, as a bird hastens to the snare. He did not know it would cost his life. The wages of sin is death.
19: Yeah.
16: Now, therefore, listen to me, my children. Pay attention to the words. Isn't that what he said in the beginning?
19: Yeah.
16: Pay attention to the words of my mouth. And that's why this needs to be told to so many people, millions of people out there in the world. They need to hear this. Listen to his voice. They listen to everything else, following people on the internet and doing all stupid things against God and have no peace.
19: Mm-hmm.
16: He says, 25, do not let your heart turn aside to her ways. Because
19: mm-hmm.
16: her ways are destruction.
19: Right, yeah.
16: Do not stray into her path. Don't be willy-nilly in his wandering, not looking, paying attention to where you're going. For she has cast down many wounded. Now, she got a good track record. You think you can overcome? And all who were slain by her were strong men. You think you're stronger than them?
19: Yeah.
16: Her house is the way to hell. Descending to the chambers of death.
19: Oh my God.
16: You need wisdom. Look at your neighbor and tell her you need wisdom.
19: You need wisdom.
16: You need God's wisdom. Amen. If you want to be free, if you want to be loose, you need God's wisdom. God's wisdom will stop you from getting tied up and having to be loose if you just take on his wisdom. Hallelujah. This is the first step and major step into becoming free and remaining free from whatever has you bound and uneasy about your life. The first step is knowing God, who is all-knowing, omniscient. You need to know your God who is wisdom. This is Palm Sunday, church.
19: Yes.
16: And it's our youth Sunday. Yes. Let's see how Jesus uses the young, the youthful, to change the course of time and put lasting impressions in your mind. Amen. So we see right here, this was a young man. Talking of a young man getting caught up and trapped by a woman.
19: Yeah.
16: Mm-hmm. Amen.
19: Amen.
16: And trust me, Satan wants you while you're young.
19: Yep. Yeah.
18: Oh, yes, he does.
16: Amen, church.
19: Yeah.
18: Amen.
16: Hallelujah. So in our sermon lesson today, we're going to see how Jesus made his triumphant entry into Jerusalem. He didn't just walk into Jerusalem. He was carried on the back of a baby donkey. Well, there are many of us who are still babes in Christ. But one day you're going to grow up so Jesus can use you for his glory. And you're going to carry Jesus wherever he desires you to carry him. This donkey was carrying Jesus on his back. Although the coat was just

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3: Into the church to receive him. That's why we must go into all the world and make disciples of nations, baptizing them in the name of the Father, Son, and the Holy Ghost, because they are tied up and want to be loose. They just don't know how to go about it. And lastly, Jesus encountered those who were against him, who did not want him to come nor to arouse the people spiritually, who was just desecrating his Father's house and robbing his people from having the proper sacrifices to God, which had many spots and blemishes. These religious leaders were bound to religion and didn't even know they needed to be loosed because they were deceived by their own sinful desires, which was to take what God had and profit from it for themselves and reject what God had sent as a remedy. As an answer to all their problems, his son, Jesus Christ, who happens to be the way, the truth, and the life. Jesus addressed all the problems, oppositions, and challenges before him. The challenge of meeting and greeting those who yearn for him. The challenge of dealing with those who had problems who were not concerned about him and would end up burning in hell fire because they do not believe. And lastly, the challenge of meeting his accusers who were in opposition of him, who sought to kill him. Mm-hmm. All of this happened on that triumphal entry. That's why we preach and preach. That's why you hear me say some of the same things over and over. Amen. Because you're only human.
2: Amen.
3: Amen. Amen. And but now that you have Jesus, you're more than human. You're a superhuman being.
2: Yes.
3: But still, we got to repeat stuff to you over and over because our memory can be short sometimes.
4: Yes, Beth.
3: So this was the second time Jesus came to cleanse his Father's house. And those who defiled it by selling blemishes, sacrifice for profit, as I've said, concerning God's business or way of doing things. Jesus could not have approached those who desired him, nor could he have approached those who did not admire him. Certainly, he would not have encountered opposition if that which was carrying him went in the opposite direction of his desire for it to go. Mm-hmm. Have you gone in the opposite direction that Jesus has chosen you to go? Mm-hmm. Which is where you come in a sermon. This colt, this young donkey who had not fully experienced life like his mother, was used by God.
2: Oh, yes.
3: I don't know which direction you're going in, my brothers and sisters, especially you who are young. But if you would carry Jesus wherever you go, he'll lead you in the right direction. All the way to heaven. Amen. Come on, shake yourself loose. Don't go to sleep. Shake yourself loose. Hallelujah. Turn in your Bibles to Luke 19. I'm glad that, you know, our readings earlier that you all saw it written in Matthew. Jesus coming in, right?
2: Yes.
3: Triumphant entry. But now we're going to look at it from Luke's perspective.
2: Amen.
3: Amen. Amen. 28th verse. Are you there? Are you there?
2: Amen.
3: And it reads, when he had said this, he went on ahead, going up to Jerusalem. And it came to pass when he drew near to Bethpage and Bethany at the mountain called Olivet, that he sent two of his disciples. Mm-hmm. Amen.
4: Amen.
3: You, how many know he sends us out?
2: Yeah,
3: mm-hmm. He sends us out. Amen. And why, if Jesus sends us out, why are we telling people to come?
4: Come on now.
3: If he sends us out, why are we telling people to come in? No, you got to go out there and bring them in.
2: Amen.
4: Hallelujah. Hallelujah.
3: Glory to God. 30, saying, go into the village opposite you. Opposite you.
2: Yes.
3: You got to go places that's opposite you.
4: Amen.
3: Places where you wouldn't want to live.
2: Right.
3: Come on here.
4: Oh, yeah.
3: Trying to get you to see it a different way. I keep telling y'all, even though you read the words, there's more there than what you see.
4: Yes, it is.
3: Hallelujah. Yes. So he goes in, he tells them to go in the village opposite you. Go

0: where you don't feel comfortable.
1: All right, come on,
0: free. It's opposite of you. They be drugging. They be doing a whole kind of mess in that neighborhood.
2: Jesus.
0: But you must go through there, just like Jesus had to go to Samaria. And you must go through there. All right. Where as you enter, you will find a coat tied on which no one has ever sat. Loose it and bring it here. Bring it. Don't tell it to come.
2: Bring it
0: here.
2: Mm-hmm.
0: And that's what the church is so caught up, enamored in that. Telling, invite somebody. Yeah, you can invite them. Go out and get them now.
3: Amen.
0: Go and get them. But stop telling people. I'm not going to say stop telling, but what I'm saying, don't lean on telling them to come. You go out there and show them how to come.
2: Amen. That's good. Amen. Yeah, that's good.
0: And if anyone acts, because some people are uncomfortable.
2: Right.
0: And they so good if they got somebody that know this place in here, because I don't know none of these people. At least I know you. I feel comfortable.
2: Right. Like,
0: you going to sit here with me in church? Yeah, I'm going to sit here with you.
3: Amen.
0: You got to do what you got to do, church.
4: Amen. Amen. Amen.
2: Amen.
4: Amen. Amen. Amen.
0: So he says, if anyone asks you, why are you loosing it? Thus you shall say to him, because the Lord have need. You're going to loose people from the world because God has need of them.
2: That's good. Amen.
0: Just like he had need of you to go out there, he wants you to go out there and get some more people that he can use like he used you. So those who were sent went their way and found it just as he had said to them. Amen.
2: Yeah.
0: Well, he ain't gonna tell you, he not a man that he shall lie, nor the son of man that he shall repent. He gonna tell you truth. And what gets me is we can hear the truth from God
2: and still not do
0: and
2: it.
0: Still not do what all he right, say right. to do. Ooh. What is witness? I get an answer. You ain't hurting. You ain't hurting enough, then. Because I'm telling you, when I've been sick and I've been in pain, whatever that doctor said to do,
2: I'm gonna do.
0: Trust me, I did it. Because then I'm tired of that pain. See, some people ain't sick and tired of being sick and tired enough until they come to the end. And you don't want to get to the end to turn around. Of course, you ain't got nowhere else to go. Ain't nothing else to do. What? But you want to turn around before it's too late. You don't want to come to your end to turn around. Hallelujah. See, you carrying Jesus, right? You will carry you just like that coat. You carrying Jesus.
2: Oh, amen.
0: Jesus rides you. Yes, he does. And so they brought him to him, and they threw their own clothes on the coat. See, your clothing is your identity.
2: Mm-hmm.
0: It identifies who you are. So if they threw their clothing on the coat, they are identifying with Jesus.
2: Yes.
0: Hello, somebody.
2: Amen.
0: And they set Jesus on him. Now, I want you all to see the miracle here. They set Jesus on him. Now, by nature, the coat is supposed to kick. Supposed to buck.
2: Right.
0: Everybody know that. Y'all seen the rodeo before, right?
2: Yeah.
0: But when Jesus gets on, he don't buck or kick. Mm. Jesus said, bring him. No one has never rode him. Did we read that?
2: Right. Yes.
0: So you know good and well when you get on one of those animals, go and try it. She'll aid it for you. And as soon as you get up, they're going to start kicking. But when Jesus got on him, he didn't look or kick it up.
2: Yeah.
0: Why? Because Jesus is the Prince of Peace. He brings peace to your life. So you ain't got to be kicking about them bills. You ain't got to be bucking because of children.
2: Amen.
0: He brings peace. He comes and sit on you and bring peace to your life. And everything comes into place. And you're walking with him and not with the devil anymore.
2: Hallelujah.
0: Amen. Now, the other side to that is this. Y'all read it this morning with Luke, right? Jesus cannot get that coat to come with him unless the mama come too. That's her baby.
2: Right.
0: And you know the baby going to be, mama, they taking me from you. It's going to distract the coat.
2: Yeah.
0: And he's not going to do right. Yeah. You don't mess with nobody, mama. Okay? He's just not going to act right. Jesus. Jesus got that much. He's wise, right? Mm-hmm. He knows by nature that it's just not going right. So he invites what? Both. So I'm here to tell you, when God calls you, he doesn't necessarily want you to separate from your family. Right. He wants you to bring your family with you.
2: Yeah.
0: Come on, y'all. Y'all be better than that.
2: Yeah.
0: Hallelujah. So he brings the mother with him. All right? Because he knows the importance of family. God is a God of unity.
4: Yes.
5: All right.
0: Amen, church. Amen. So he brings the family together.
4: Yes.
0: It's nothing like I grew up in the South. I mean, when I grew up in the South, I was down there every summer. And when it's Sunday morning, you could just see the families.
4: Yeah.
0: The mama, the daddy, everybody, come, we walking on the dirt road. Everybody coming out their houses, going to the church.
4: Yeah.
0: Everybody what? Together.
4: Yeah.
0: Today.
4: Yeah.
0: Oh, I don't want my children to force them to come to church. I let them find for themselves. He gave you to help them. He gave you to them so you can help them find it.
4: Amen.
0: You telling them to let them find it for themselves?
4: No.
0: That's not God. You learned that from the world. The world taught you that. Because you sure didn't hear God say that. You was leaning on your own understanding. You're supposed to bring your whole family. And why can't you bring your whole family? You afraid they won't be your friend no more? You're not supposed to be your children's friend.
5: Yeah.
0: Hello. Amen. I'm helping somebody.
4: Amen.
0: You ain't supposed to be your children's friend.
4: Amen.
0: Amen.
4: Amen.
0: Amen. You're supposed to be the way in their life. You're supposed to shine the light. They should follow you.
5: Amen.
0: You shouldn't be trying to follow them by being their friend. And you need to tell them the truth when they don't, when you don't even want to tell them.
4: Right.
0: You still got to tell them.
4: Yeah.
0: Hello, somebody.
4: Amen.
0: Hallelujah.
4: Amen.
0: Amen. Amen, church.
4: Amen.
0: They say a mind is a terrible thing to waste. Well, a child is a terrible thing to waste.
4: Yes.
0: How about that?
4: Yeah.
0: Train up a child in the way that he should go.
4: And
0: when he's old,
5: he shall not depart from it.
0: Amen. 36. And he went. As he went, many spread their clothes on the road. And then as he was drawing near the descent of the Mount of Olives, the whole multitude of disciples began to rejoice and praise God with a loud voice for the mighty works that they had seen, saying, blessed is the king who comes in the name of the Lord. See, they're expecting the king to come deliver them. Peace in heaven and glory in the highest. And some of the Pharisees called to him from the crowd. Teacher, rebuke your disciples. But he answered and said to them, I tell you that if these should keep silent, the stones would immediately cry out. So that's the kind of power. Hallelujah. Amen, church.
4: Amen.
0: Glory to God. Amen. So Jesus encounters those who would receive him first.
4: Mm-hmm.
0: Isn't that beautiful?
4: Amen.
0: Those who were awaiting him. They were waiting for him. He received them first. But look what happens next.
5: Mm-hmm. Jesus.
0: 41. Now he draws near. He saw the city and wept over it, saying, and he's still on a donkey, and saying, if you had known even you, especially in this your day, the things that make your peace. Do you see that? Make your peace. He sat on the colt, and because he gave peace to the colt, he want to sit on you so he can bring peace to your life and your family. And see, they're missing this. You're not going to have this peace if you don't let me ride you.
5: Right.
0: Mm-hmm. But now they are hidden from your eyes. See, you blew it.
4: Mm-hmm.
0: You don't want to miss the blessing.
5: Right.
0: Especially from God.
5: Amen.
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9: This is Olga Herman with Daily Minute Prayer. The book of Matthew records Jesus telling us how to pray the perfect prayer, which covers all the bases. So pray along with me. Our Father, which art in heaven, hallowed be thy name. Thy kingdom come, thy will be done, on earth as it is in heaven. Give us this day our daily bread, and forgive us our debts as we forgive our debtors. And lead us not into temptation, but deliver us from evil. For thine is the kingdom, and the power, and the glory, forever. Amen. 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For if you forgive men their trespasses, your heavenly Father will also forgive you. 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Thank you, Lord. In Jesus' beautiful name, amen.
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0: Good afternoon and welcome to the Narrow Path Radio broadcast. This Friday, May 8th, the last day of our broadcast week. We're on Monday through Friday every day for the past almost 30 years, 29 years. And taking phone calls the entire hour, no commercial breaks. And so if you have questions about the Bible or the Christian faith, we allow you to call in during the live program and ask those questions, and we'll talk about them. You can also call to disagree with the host. Always welcome to do that. The number is 844-484-5737. Now, today, we're going into the program with our lines full, so don't call right now. But in a few minutes, if you call, there will be lines opening up, and we can talk to you as well. We get you through. The number is 844-484-5737. All right, we're going to talk first of all to George calling from Scottsdale, Arizona. Hi, George. Welcome.
1: Hello, Steve. Hope all is well. I'm working my way through your book, pretty much all the way through your book, Why Health? Mm-hmm. And when I opened it, I was more on the annihilation side. Now I'm into the restoration side, which seems persuasive. But yet, I'm stuck on Matthew 25:46.
0: Uh-huh.
1: These will go away into eternal punishment, but the righteous into eternal life.
0: Yep.
1: I understand eternal doesn't always mean forever from your book, but at the same time, it seems to be eternal punishment versus eternal life.
0: That is the argument that that's the argument that Augustine made against the universal view in Augustine's day. Now, Augustine is of course responsible for the church in the West, the Catholic Church, and then the Protestant Church that came out of the Catholic Church. Augustine's the one who's responsible for us adopting the idea that hell is a place of eternal conscious torment. Augustine didn't invent the view. It was earlier. It was available in the days of Tertullian, who held it. But there were other views, too. And it was Augustine who made that one view standardized. Now, the other views have continued to exist, although the Catholic Church condemned them. But they condemned them because Augustine was their hero. And yet, when Augustine argued for the eternal conscious torment view, the main view he felt he had to defeat was the universalist view, because Origen was the most influential theologian in the world before Augustine, and he held the universal view that God will eventually restore everyone, even from hell, when they repent, and that's God's determination. Now, Augustine was going against that, and the argument he made against it was that very verse, which you mentioned, which is Matthew 25:46, where at the end of the story, or the parable of the sheep and the goats, the sheep and the goats go off into opposite destinies. And it says specifically, these shall go away into everlasting punishment, referring to the goats, but the righteous into eternal life. Now, the word everlasting and eternal, though they're different in English, talk about the same thing. It's aionios in the Greek. Now, this represents the two destinies, as some go into aionios life, those will be the saved, and the wicked will go into aionios punishment. Now, the word punishment also is the word kolossis in the Greek, and it had the original meaning of pruning. In the Greek language, some centuries before the time of Christ, the older Greek had the word kolossis. It meant to prune a tree. This eventually evolved into meaning more generically correcting someone, I guess pruning off their bad traits or whatever and making them better. By the time of Christ, it was more common for it to just mean punishment. But punishment can also involve correcting. If you punish a child or you punish a criminal, you may hope that they'll be corrected by it. So even punishment doesn't necessarily have to, refer to something that's final or that doesn't lead to improvement. It might or might not. But so a universalist would say, a Christian universalist would say, that those who go into eternal or aionios kolossis or kolossis aionios would be those who are going into a prolonged correction period, and that would be hell. Now, the Ionius, of course, doesn't literally mean prolonged. I mean, you can't necessarily insist upon it, though it does mean something like that in many contexts. The word Ionius, frequently translated as eternal or everlasting, is used in many places in the Bible and elsewhere in Greek to mean things that are not eternal, things that just last a long time. More specifically, a thing the end of which is beyond our sight, over the horizon. We can't see the end from here. And therefore, that's what Ionius means. It's the equivalent of the Old Testament Hebrew word olam, which means the same thing. So many times our English Bibles translate olam in the Old Testament and Ionius in the New Testament, or Ion, the short form, as everlasting or eternal. And there are times, no doubt, when things that are Ionios are in fact eternal, but the word doesn't convey that meaning in itself. It just means they last a very long time, the end of which cannot be seen from our vantage point. It's over the horizon from where we are. It might go on forever and ever, for all we can tell, or not. It might have an end that's beyond our view at this point. Ionios does not commit to one or the other. Now, in saying that some go away to Ionios life, and some to Ionios Colossus, whatever that's referring to, might be correction or punishment. Augustine said, well, you can't have Ionius mean different things. If the Christian's eternal life is indeed eternal and endless, well, the same word is used in juxtaposition when it talks about the punishment. It must be also endless. But that's not necessarily true. Two things may be Ionius, but not equally so. Two things may have very long duration, the end of which we can't see from here. We can't even see if there's an end to it from here. And one of them may, in fact, if you could see all the way, you'd find it goes on forever and ever and ever. The other one, maybe not. But they're both Ionios. They're both very prolonged. They're both, you know, Ionios, of course, comes from the Greek word ion, which means age. They endure for an age. Well, how long is an age? Well, I don't know. It depends on which age we're talking about. But the point here is, Ionius doesn't have to mean everlasting, and you mentioned that. My book brings that out, and I actually bring this argument out in the book. But two things that are both very long don't have to be equally long. They can both be very long, and one might actually go endlessly on. The other might not. But if something that is very, very long but not eternal can be called Ionius, and many things in Scripture are referred to as Ionius that are not eternal, but just very long, well then, whatever is eternal in our sense of the word is also very long, so it's also Ionius. The Ionius does not commit to the ending or lack of ending of something that's very long. Some things that are very long have an ending, some don't. God doesn't, so God is called the Ionius, or the eternal God. Our life in Jesus is Ionius. It's eternal. It's very long. It's so long, in fact, it never ends. But some things are very long and do have an end. And they are both terms. To say that the colossus or the punishment has to go on as long as the life is reading something in there that is not in any sense implied by the use of that word. It's just a lazy habit of mind, I think. If we say, well, I'll just make it easy. I know that eternal life goes on forever and ever, so I'm just going to say that's true of the punishment too, just because the same word is there. Yeah, but both of them could be Ionius and not both go on forever and ever. So in other words, you simply have to say, you could take the lazy way and say, yeah, they both mean the exact same length of time. That's like my saying, you know, these two couples I know have both been married for a very long time. You know, my parents were married for a very long time, and so my sister and her husband have been married for a very long time, too. 50-something years, I think. And my parents were married for 71 years. Now, we could say both of them, they both had very long marriages. And yet, not the same length. Very long is not specific. And so that's how a universalist would understand it. And I think that Augustine... that was almost his whole argument, is the juxtaposition of Ionius in both of those members of that sentence in Matthew 25:46. So I don't think his logic was good. I mean, he didn't know Greek. We know that because he said so. He claimed he did not know Greek. He read the Latin Bible. So he didn't even know what Ionius meant, apparently. But in the Greek Bible, or the Latin Bible, which was a translation of the Greek, there was a word for eternal that he was following. But the point is, this is not a matter of exegesis, it's a matter of logic. If two statements are both, the Bible calls them both long-lasting, is it logical to assume they must both be equally long-lasting? I think not, myself.
1: Okay, thank you very much.
0: All right, and that would be true also, not only if universalism is true, but also if conditional immortality is true. But conditional immortality also talks about that way. Because, you know, conditional immortality teaches that punishment may be age-lasting, but not, but still have an end at some point.
1: Yeah.
0: And they deal the same way.
1: It was just the fact that it was the same word in one sentence that, you know, I can see Augustine's point, although I understand what you're saying, and what you say makes sense. So thank you very much. I appreciate that.
0: Great, George. Good talking to you.
1: You bet. Bye.
0: All right. God bless you. Mark in Eagan, Minnesota. Welcome to the Narrow Path.
2: Thank you, sir. The Mormons' Eighth Article of Faith says, quote, "We believe the Bible to be the word of God as far as it is translated correctly," unquote. My question is, after almost 200 years of Mormon theology, shouldn't someone have come up with something in the Old or New Testaments that hasn't been translated correctly? And have you ever heard a Mormon provide a good answer for this?
0: Well, I'm not an expert on Mormons, but I have read Mormon histories and so forth, and I just am not an expert. I don't remember everything I've read, but I do believe that Joseph Smith made his own revised but very similar version of the King James. He felt like there were some things in the King James that probably weren't translated fully accurately, so he kind of improved them, I believe. Now, I can't swear by that, but I've read that about the history, so, and I think the Mormons have, you know, they carry a King James Bible, but I think it's been altered in ways, not a whole lot of ways, by Joseph Smith, because he felt it hadn't been correctly translated before he came along.
2: But you've never heard a Mormon person tell you or have a good reason or for that, other than Joseph Smith, like you just said, but have they pointed that, anything else to you?
0: No, I haven't. I see that, but I mean, Joseph Smith, they don't need more than Joseph Smith. He's, in their mind, a prophet. Everything he says is reliable, so they don't need to have any evidence. They don't need to have any examples or whatever. All they need to know is that their prophet said it, so that makes it true. And, the Mormon scholars may have some kind of list of things in the King James that Joseph Smith felt needed to be improved and improved. But I've always thought that when he said, and you quoted it correctly, that the King James is accurate insofar as it's correctly translated, it seemed to me like Mormons, when they say that, that the word translated, as they're using it, probably means interpreted. You know, there's a difference, of course. Translation is the words you use to transmit a document from one language into another. That's translation. But once you have a translation, its words, without being changed, can be interpreted variously. And it seems to me like most cults, but not even most cults, I could say most denominations, we might even say most Christians, would say that the differences they have with each other, if they all believe in the Bible, is that they interpret certain things differently from each other. They have the same Bible, but they don't have the same interpretation. And it seems to me, when the Mormons quote the King James Version of the Bible, they're interpreting it a certain way that I don't interpret it. I don't think they know much about exegesis or hermeneutics. Frankly, a lot of Christians don't either. But if you don't follow a correct hermeneutic or exegesis, you won't interpret things reasonably or rationally. And I think that is a case with them as well as other groups that disagree with one another. They interpret things differently. So I always thought that maybe he was misusing the word translated. You know, it's the King James is the word of God insofar as it's correctly interpreted. And we would all say that. We'd all say that because we all recognize the Word of God can be misinterpreted. So you have to correctly interpret it. But in Mormonism, it has to be interpreted by Joseph Smith, the prophet.
2: Yeah. Well, that is an article of their faith, which is pretty important. So every word in that article means is pretty important, I would think, to them. So they use the word translated. Maybe they shouldn't have.
0: But I don't know if they did or not. Joseph Smith wasn't the smartest guy around. He was smart enough to start a movement to fool a lot of people. But he was not literally, in terms of his literary acumen, he was not highly impressive. He might, as many people might, use the word translate when they really mean interpret. He's not always that careful. If you read the Book of Mormon, you can see that it's written by Joseph Smith in a style that mimics the King James Version. It's got the these and the thous and all that stuff. But it's a very poor imitation. I mean, the King James Version is, frankly, magnificent to read. Reading the Book of Mormon, which tries to mimic that, sounds like a child attempting to copy King James English.
2: Yeah. Right. Okay. Thank you, sir.
0: All right. God bless you, Mark. Thanks for your call.
2: Yep.
0: Kevin in River Rouge, Michigan. Welcome to the Narrow Path.
3: Good to talk to you again. Steve, I got my question my answer. And I want your opinion. I'm going to also quickly ask another question. You can answer the last one. But the first is Hosea 4:6. I just want to say that people that interpret Genesis 3, I believe it's 6, and talking about Eve, she gave to her husband who was with her in the garden, I interpret, or next to her. So I've got a sister that seems to think he was right there next to her.
0: Well, I've heard people say that. I've heard people suggest that. I agree with you that it could mean not necessarily in her immediate presence. It says she gave to her husband with her, and he ate it. Well, they were with each other on occasion. They didn't have to be with each other every moment. She ate the fruit. She probably took it with her, and when she was, he was with her in the garden. He was with her in her immediate proximity sometimes, too. We don't know if he was there at the tree while she was having the conversation with the serpent. He might have been. I mean, the words could mean that, but you're right. Some people insist upon it, and I think that's another case where they're being lazy. They don't realize that the phrase can mean, right there with her, or, with her on the planet. The only company she had. He was with her in the garden, but might not be, within earshot of her at every moment. Anyway, so Hosea 4:6 says, my people are destroyed for lack of knowledge. Because you've rejected knowledge, so also I will reject you from being priest for me. Because you have forgotten the law of your God, also I will forget your children. Now, you had a question about that, right?
3: No, that wasn't. That was my comment on your last caller. I thought to myself, well, this guy knows, not common sense or logic, but the English language, because that's the point.
0: Okay. So your question was about Adam being with the. So your question was about Adam and Eve in the garden. Then, all right. Well, I appreciate your call.
3: Oh,
0: you have a second question. What is it?
3: Yeah. When and where did a God, who initiated and ordained a relationship with man through the finished work of Christ and His gospel, our relationship of Christ, become a religion? And I'll just give you my answer and hang
0: up. I'll give you the answer. Yeah, you asked the question. I'll give you an answer. How did the movement that began with Jesus' death and resurrection become a world religion instead of what Jesus made it to be? By the human nature of the people who passed it along generation after generation. People are, I would have to say, incurably religious in nature. People are made to worship. People are made to worship God, in fact. And yet, they don't all worship in spirit and in truth. Now, Jesus said that God is looking for people who will worship in spirit and truth. This was in response to a question the woman at the well asked, you know, are we supposed to worship God at the temple and according to the traditions of our people in Mount Gerizim in Samaria? Or are we, as you Jews say, supposed to worship God in Jerusalem at the temple there and according to the, you know, the sacrificial system, the religious system, the Levitical priests and all that? Which one is right? Now, see, there were two options she knew about, two different ways, religions, really. Religious practices made up of priests and sacrifices and rituals and holy places, temples and such. And she's asking which one is closer to the truth. Now, the truth is the Jewish one was closer to the truth, but he didn't say that. There was a religion in Jesus' day. He didn't start a religion. To the day he died, he was a Jew. And we don't find him ever starting a religion. He was part of the Jewish religion. Now, he could have said to her, well, you Samaritans are doing it wrong. Your religion's a false religion. Ours is the true religion. And that would have been true, but not the point he wanted to make. He said, woman, I tell you that the day is coming, and now is, when they will not worship in Jerusalem or in this mountain, but those who worship God will worship in spirit and truth. He said, God is a spirit, and those who worship him must worship him in spirit and truth. Now, he's saying neither religion is relevant. In fact, they're both going to pass away, and they did. The Jewish temple and the Samaritan temple were both destroyed by the Romans within a generation of that time. So both religions, you know, kind of died. Now, they continued without their temples because religions die hard. The Jewish religion continued in an altered form by the rabbis and became Talmudism or Rabbinism, the following of the teachings of the rabbis instead of the temple and all that that God had set up. There's a Samaritan religion today also. I don't know much about it and its development, but obviously with the destruction of their holy place, they must have found a way to continue, you know, their religion. That's why I say people are incurably religious. Now, sometimes it's just the priests and the powerful people that want to keep the religion going because that's their living. And also, in many cases, that's a means of controlling people. And so that's, you know, now what happened to the movement of Christ? Jesus started a family. He brought people like prodigal sons back to their father, into fellowship with the father. That was his movement. And he told them, you know, don't be like the Pharisees who like to wear long robes and be called father and rabbi. Don't go there. He says, you're all children of God. You're all brothers. You have only one father. You have only one teacher, Christ. He said that. And in other words, beware of turning yourselves into a religion and having religious titles and religious offices and religious garb and stuff like that. He warned against that because that's the natural tendency. People, and especially very carnal and selfish people, tend to exploit religion to control simple-minded people and say, this is what God requires of you, and I'm one of the priests, and I'm one of the leaders, and I know what God says, and you have to do what I say. Almost every religion has that feature, including the so-called Christian religion. But Jesus didn't start a Christian religion. He started a Christian movement, which people worship God not necessarily religiously. I don't think it's wrong to go to church or to sing songs or say prayers or have places you do things and even rituals. I don't think it's wrong to do them, but that's not what Christianity is, and it's not what Jesus established. People can add things like that to real Christian experience, and possibly it will do them, you know, it'll bless them in some way. Or they can not add those things to real Christian. The real Christian experience is when you're born again of the Spirit of God and you worship God in the Spirit. He gives you His Spirit. You're regenerated. You're now one of His children. You relate to Him. His Spirit bears witness with your spirit that you're a child of God, Paul said. And you follow Jesus like a disciple does. He is your master. He's your king. He's your Lord. You can do that without any religious rituals to speak of. The only one that he commanded was baptism. So, I mean, if you lead someone to Christ, you should baptize them because that's obedience to him. People sometimes think that taking the Lord's Supper is another thing he commanded. I don't remember him commanding that. I remember him saying, as often as you eat this, go ahead, remember me. I don't remember him saying, you must eat this in a certain number of times or frequency or anything like that. They were eating a Passover meal. And he said, you know, whenever you eat this, remember me. So that's not exactly a command to do it, but, I mean, Christians have done it, and that's fine. I don't have anything against that. What I'm saying is Jesus' instructions to disciples had very little to do with any rituals, and mostly had to do to love your neighbor, how to be humble before God, to do justly, to love mercy, to walk humbly, to be faithful, to keep your word, to, you know, glorify God. And everything you do, let your light shine before men, so men will see your good works and glorify your Father. Paul said, whatever you do, whether you eat or drink, do all to the glory of God. Living for the glory of God is because you've been born again and you're joined with God and with Christ by a spiritual union that happened when you're regenerated. And following the leading of the Holy Spirit, as many as are led by the Holy Spirit, they are the sons of God, Paul said. So this is what being a Christian is. Now, you can add religion to it if it doesn't hurt you. But for many people, I think it does hurt them. I think they begin to substitute the trappings of the religion for actually the spiritual experience. And I think that's what happened over the generations. Not to everybody, but to enough people to make it a religion. Our website's thenarrowpath.com. We have another half hour coming. Don't go away. I'll be right back.
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0: Welcome back to the Narrow Path radio broadcast. My name is Steve Gregg, and we've got another half hour coming. Our lines are full again, so don't call at this moment. But if you want to call a little later in the hour, there may be an opportunity for you to get through when the lines are not as full as they are now. The number is 844-484-5737. And our next caller is John from Standish, Maine. Hi, John. Welcome.
1: Yes, how you doing? I'm wondering about the the old advent there. If during the tribulation period, if people from the Old Testament will be with us during the thousand-year tribulation, or will they be with us in heaven?
0: Well, the question is presupposing something, which is different than what I presuppose. Many Christians, apparently yourself also, and many popular teachers, say that there's a coming seven-year tribulation. And they believe that before that tribulation comes, there will be a rapture of the church that takes us away to heaven. Then while we're away, that this tribulation happens for 7 years on earth. At the end of that, Jesus and those who have been with him in heaven then come back. So the second coming occurs at the end of the seven-year tribulation, but the removal of the Christians comes before the seven-year tribulation. That's called dispensationalism, that system. Now, the Bible doesn't anywhere mention a seven-year tribulation. If you say, well, is there going to be one? I don't know. Maybe. There are many things the Bible doesn't mention. For example, the Bible nowhere mentioned the election of President Trump or of Zoran Mamdani or any of those people. I mean, lots of things happen that are not mentioned in Scripture. So maybe there will be. But the Bible tells us of none. And therefore, there's not any biblical reason to believe in a seven-year tribulation. Now, Jesus did talk about a tribulation. So does the book of Revelation, though neither Jesus nor the book of Revelation ever mentioned 7 years. The tribulation Jesus mentioned in Matthew 24:21, he said is going to take place in his own generation, or the generation of his own disciples. He said that in Matthew 24:34. So that would not be a future tribulation. That would be one that took place in that generation. Revelation mentions the tribulation one time in Revelation 7:14. It does not mention how long the tribulation is. There's no place in the Bible that gives a length of the tribulation, except I will say that in Revelation chapter 2, the church in Smyrna is told that they will suffer tribulation 10 days, which is probably not literal. Most scholars think it's not literal, but the point is it's the only tribulation in the Bible for which a length of time is attached to it. So there is a mention of a 10-day tribulation, but the tribulation, the great tribulation that's mentioned in Revelation 7:14, is not no length of time is given to it. And as far as when it takes place, the writer of the book of Revelation, in the opening chapters, says these are things which must shortly take place. And blessed are those who read and do these things, because he said the time is at hand. So the author said that the book of Revelation that he's now writing is about things that would happen shortly. Now, this was written back in the first century, so it seems very unlikely that, you know, that he's talking about something that was 2,000 years later that hasn't even happened yet. So the idea that there's a future tribulation, to my mind, is not mentioned anywhere in Scripture. The only two places in the Bible that mention the tribulation seem to place it shortly after the time of the Bible being written. Jesus said it would happen in that generation, and when Revelation was written, the author said it will happen shortly. I believe they're both talking about the same tribulation, and I believe that which happened in that generation was that horrendous tribulation and Holocaust that happened upon the Jews when the Romans came and wiped them out and destroyed their city, burned down their temple, and took them into foreign countries where most of them have remained ever since. So that was the horrible tribulation that was coming in that generation. We don't know of any other one, at least not biblically. There's no mention in the Bible of another one. Now, that is so your question is, apparently, is the Old Testament saints. I think that's what your question was. The Old Testament saints, will they be raptured and be in heaven during the tribulation, or will they be in the world in the tribulation? Well, I'm not a dispensationalist anymore. I once was. But I would have said at that time that they will be raptured when we are. And I believed at that time in a seven-year tribulation at the end of the world and in a pre-tribulational rapture. I did believe that until I studied the Bible. But, I mean, I was taught that, and I just repeated it like most people do because their teachers think that's you're supposed to do that just because they said so. Anyway, I can't find anything in the Bible about that. But I do believe that Jesus said in John 5 and verse 28 and 29, "Do not marvel at this, for the hour is coming in which all who are in the graves will hear the voice of the Son of Man, and those who hear shall come forth. Those who have done good to the resurrection of life, and those who have done evil to the resurrection of condemnation." So he says there's an hour coming in the future where everyone who's in the grave, that would be the Old Testament saints, Christian saints, non-Christian saints of all times, everyone in the graves, everyone who's been buried prior to that moment, will hear his voice and come forth, and they'll be separated into the resurrection of life or the resurrection of condemnation. In John chapter 6, the very next chapter, Jesus said four times that he will raise his people up on the last day. So that hour when everyone will come out of the graves is what Jesus also referred to as the last day. Now, again, if Jesus thought there was going to be a rapture and then a tribulation and then a second coming and then a millennium and then the end of the world, then it would be very inappropriate for him to speak so inaccurately, to say that this resurrection and rapture is going to happen on the last day, when indeed there's 1,007 years more of days after that. That's not the last day by any definition. So I believe the Old Testament saints will be raised, and so will the New Testament saints and you and me when Jesus comes back on the last day, and all people will be raised at that time, according to John 5, 28 and 29.
1: Thank you very much.
0: Thank you, John. Good talking to you. All right, let's talk to Dennis in Paso Robles, California. Hi, Dennis. Welcome.
2: Hello.
0: Hi.
2: Hey, have you heard of Eitan Bar?
0: Who?
2: Eitan Bar.
0: I don't think so.
2: He's written a book, just got it, called Hell.
0: Okay.
2: Uncover the True Meaning of Hell by Studying It in Its Original Context.
0: Okay.
2: A friend of mine recommended it, and it sounds like you guys need to talk to each other.
0: Why? Who is what does he teach?
2: Well, he teaches some of these alternative views of hell that you say were prominent in the first couple centuries.
0: Yeah.
2: You know, he's a completed Jew, so he knows the Hebrew and everything.
0: So where does he come down on it? What does he believe to hell is?
2: Well, I haven't read the book yet. I just got it.
0: Oh, okay. Then
2: a good description on the back of it. I just wondered.
0: Yeah.
2: I thought for sure you might have heard of him.
0: Well, you said that we should talk to each other. I don't know that I need to talk to him. I've read several dozen books on hell from every position. I don't know if he has a fourth view. I certainly know all the arguments for all the three views that are out there.
2: Well, I think he probably agrees with you. You would probably agree with him and him and you, so...
0: Well, I don't know, because I don't know what my view of hell is. I don't take a view. I'm aware
2: that upset me pretty much when, after I read your book, you come out of as an agnostic when we're looking for direction.
0: Well, we better not look beyond the Bible for direction. That's the problem. You know, we're talking about something that no man knows, because it happens to people on the last day that hasn't come yet. All we know is what the Bible says. And since the Bible says, frankly, very little, we can't get as much, what shall we say, detailed information about it from the Bible as our curiosity could require. And therefore, we either have to make up stuff or listen to people who have their own made-up stuff and add that to what's in the Bible, or we have to just kind of, tell our curiosity to calm down.
2: Well, it seems to me that this is the pretty critical that we know exactly
0: why
2: what God's why.
0: Yeah, why would it matter what hell is?
2: where or what?
0: No, oh, no. Why? Why would it matter what hell is like? I mean, and there's, of the three views of hell, none of them would, you know, if I chose to believe any one of them and exclude the other two, nothing about that doing so would change my life. I mean, how is it important for me to know what hell is? I don't plan to go there.
2: Well, if the Christian Church accepts primarily the eternal conscious suffering.
0: They do now. They didn't in the first early church. Yeah.
2: I don't believe that anybody really believes that. Otherwise, we wouldn't be doing anything except confronting people about their possible.
0: Yeah. I mentioned that in my book. Yeah, I mentioned that in my book, that if people who say they believe in eternal conscious torment really did, they'd have to, you know, be shaking everyone they meet and say, get saved, you're going to be burning
2: exactly.
0: forever and ever and ever. And the fact that people
2: exactly.
0: don't do that means they don't really believe it.
2: Exactly.
0: Well, I shouldn't say that. I need to correct myself there. It doesn't mean they don't believe it. It means either that they don't believe it or that they do believe it but don't feel they can do that much about it because they've learned realistically.

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3: Or lead them to Christ. It's no skin off my nose, you know. I mean, they're going to be burning in hell forever and ever and ever. But I believe that God does care about everybody. And I think it's a major concern of his, which is why he had Jesus come and die for everybody. He's majorly concerned about people's souls. And I don't think we're very much like him if we adopt a quasi-apathy about the subject just so we can emotionally survive. And that's why I believe one of the other views, well, I mean, that's not the only reason, but that is a reason that supports biblical reasons for accepting one or both of the other views. Both of the other views you can live with. Because, I mean, first of all, both of them have more scripture on their side than the traditional view does. And secondly, because if somebody's going to be suffering, temporarily until they've been punished adequately, and then they're going to be snuffed and they don't suffer anymore, that's not happy, but it's not crazy making, you know. I mean, it's like if your dog gets rabies and you can't fix it, you got to put it down. That's sad. That's really sad if you love your dog, but it's not crazy making. It doesn't make you go crazy the rest of your life to think my dog is being tormented forever and ever, you know. It's, you realize the dog's gone, it's lived its life, it's time has gone on, and the dog's not suffering now. I mean, that's what the annihilation view would do, and that seems healthier and frankly more biblical than the traditional view. That is to say, there's a lot more scriptures for it than for the traditional view. And then, of course, the universal reconciliation view, it has its scriptures too, and far more than most people think. And it also is, it won't make you crazy to believe it, because you'll believe that the people who you try but cannot force to become Christians, they will go to hell and they will suffer, but it won't be forever and ever, you know. Almost certainly a million years from now, you won't have to realize that they're down there suffering still. In all likelihood, if you hold that view, they would have repented sooner.
4: The question would be then, why evangelize?
3: Well, no, that's not a question to me. You evangelize because God has the right to get what he paid for. What he paid for was a people. The Bible says in Titus chapter 2 that he died to redeem for himself a people of his own who were zealous for good works. You know, if we think that the only purpose of salvation is to go to heaven, then we've only read about four or five verses in the Bible and missed the rest. You know, the Bible is about a people of God whom God saves to live for him, to glorify him, to carry out his work, to promote justice and righteousness as Israel was told to do and didn't. And Jesus said, well, God's taken that project away from Israel and given it to a nation that will bring forth the fruit and the righteousness and justice. So God has something planned for this world. Eventually, the Bible says, the knowledge of the glory of the Lord will fill the earth like the waters cover the sea. That's a pretty major plan for this world. You know, Jesus is going to inherit this earth. So are we, Jesus said. The meek shall inherit the earth. Jesus will inherit the nations. So, you know, if we think, Christianity is about getting people to heaven, well, that's kind of a side point of Christianity. It's mentioned maybe half a dozen times. I mean, going to heaven, half a dozen, maybe not as many as it could be a dozen. I don't know, but it's relatively few times the Bible makes any reference to going to heaven when you die. There's no mention of it in the Old Testament, which is three-quarters of the Bible, and the New Testament hardly has anything about it either. There's stuff in there. We know there's heaven, but heaven is not our eternal destiny. Heaven is where we go when we die until Jesus comes back and brings us with him and raises our bodies to live with him on the new earth. So, again, heaven is there. It's a place where Christians go when they die, but we don't live just to die. We live to do the will of God.
4: That would be Sheol, then? Heaven would be Sheol?
3: No, Sheol is used in the Old Testament to refer to the place where all the dead go, good and bad. And then in Jesus'

0: the Greek word Hades, which was used in place of the Hebrew word Sheol, had picked up the Greek ideas of two compartments, one for the righteous, one for the wicked. But Christians believe, generally speaking, I can't say all Christians believe the same thing, but most Christians believe that when Jesus rose from the dead, those who had gone to Sheol and were righteous by faith, like Abraham, that they were raised with him, and not physically, but they were, their souls were taken with him up into heaven, and that's where they are now, and that's where we go when we die if we're followers of Christ. But it's not an eternal home. It's not even Christ's eternal home. We're going to be with Jesus forever, and when he leaves heaven and comes here, we're going to leave heaven and come here too. So,
1: well, that would be go ahead. That would be paradise.
0: Yeah. Paul refers to it as paradise in 2 Corinthians 12. Oh. Yeah.
1: All well, right. Jesus says, hey. Just said that the thief on the cross.
0: Yeah.
1: I'll see you in paradise.
0: Yeah, I know.
1: Anyway, thank
0: hey,
1: you.
0: I've got a lot of people waiting, but God bless you, Dennis.
1: Bye.
0: Appreciate you calling. All right. Bye now. All right, let's see here. Leif in Fargo, North Dakota, welcome to The Narrow Path. Thanks for calling.
2: Hey, Steve, thanks for taking my call. Say, back to the coming of the Son of Man, I just had a question about Matthew chapter 10, verse 23. I know you've given lectures on, I think it's more of the Olivet Discourse, but as it relates to that verse specifically, I think you kind of take the position that the coming of the Son of Man refers to kind of a judgment at 70 AD that will occur.
0: That is
2: and
0: one.
2: I'm just wondering.
0: Yeah. Go ahead.
2: Oh, go ahead.
0: I was going to say
2: that's
0: one of two views.
2: Yeah. Okay. And I like that view. I thought you referenced some Old Testament scriptures where the coming of God referred to a judgment on a nation or a people.
0: Mm-hmm.
2: And I cannot for the life of me find those references.
0: Okay.
2: And apologies for not digging deeper, but I thought I would call and ask.
0: Yeah, well, Isaiah 19:1 is one of them, and it's talking about the Assyrians conquering Egypt, which happened in the 7th century B.C. And the wording of the passage says the Lord comes on a swift cloud. It says the Lord rides on a swift cloud and will come into Egypt. Now, it's really referring to Assyrian armies coming to Egypt at God's behest. God is sending the Assyrians to destroy and conquer Egypt. But it's spoken very typically in Scripture, very commonplace, to say that's God, you know, God is coming. Because the idea is that God is the one who is bringing this judgment. It's as if he's coming himself, but he's sending agents who are, in that case, the Assyrian armies. In Micah chapter 1, we have, for example, a prediction that the Assyrians are going to come against Israel. And it says in verse 3, "For behold, the Lord is coming out of his place. He will come down and tread the high places of the land. The mountains will melt under him, and the valleys will split like wax before the fire, like waters poured out down the steep place. All this is for the transgression of Jacob and for the sins of the house of Israel." Now, he's saying that Israel and Jacob, they're going to be judged, and this happened. You know, the Assyrians came and did this. But he calls it God coming out of his place. God is treading down the land and so forth. This is poetic language. And virtually all the prophets wrote in poetic language. In fact, I'm not sure if I know of an exception. Some of them wrote almost entirely in poetry, and some only used it sparingly, but for the most part, prophecy is poetry, and poetry is known for using metaphors, hyperboles, similes, and, you know, other forms of speech for the sake of impression. You know, it's impressionistic. It's not literal. And any, you know, any real responsible Hebrew Old Testament scholar knows that. I mean, if you've read the prophets, you know they're almost entirely in prophecy. Poetry. So, it is true that the coming of God, I should say the coming of an army at the behest of God, is commonly referred to as God coming. And so when Jesus talks about when the Son of Man comes, there are times when he's referring to the judgment of Jerusalem by the Romans. I believe that that is the case in Matthew 24, 30 and 31. Now, as far as Matthew 10, 23, Jesus was sending out the disciples two by two to preach in various villages. And he said, you know, don't waste time. If they reject you in one city, just don't stay there. Just stamp the dust off your feet and go on to the next city. He says, because, he said, assuredly I say to you, you will not have gone through all the cities of Israel before the Son of Man comes. Now, the Son of Man coming, what does that mean? To my mind, it could mean one of two things. It doesn't mean the end of the world coming, though there will be such a coming. That's not referring to that here, because they would have plenty of time to go to all the villages of Israel before that. In fact, in their lifetimes, they could have visited all the villages of Israel if they were determined to do it. But the time would come within their lifetimes that the Romans would destroy a whole area. Those villages of Israel would be depopulated and ruined. You won't have any opportunity to reach them then. So don't dilly-dally. You know, go to as many as you can, because you won't have reached all of them before your opportunity ends, namely the destruction of those villages and when the Romans come, and he's referring to that as the Son of Man coming, namely in judgment. Now, that's one possibility. It's also possible it's much less difficult than that. It's possible he means, okay, this is a short-term outreach, guys. We have a rendezvous to meet up when, you know, on such and such a date. Now, we don't read how long this how long this outreach went, but they certainly must have, before leaving, had a plan to get together again at some point. There must have been a date and a time when they would finish up the, you know, this particular outreach, get back together and go back to the normal business of, that they were doing before. So this was a short-term outreach. And anything that's short-term, you send these people out. Now, they don't have cell phones, so they can't contact each other, you know, anywhere. They have to have a plan before they leave. We're going to re-meet up at such and such a date, at such and such a place. Now, that information is not given to us, but it certainly would have been communicated to them. And when he says, till the Son of Man comes, he could be saying, to the rendezvous that we have. You know, you're going to come there, I'm going to come there, we're all going to come together and meet up again. And therefore, don't, you know, get as much done as you can, because we have limited time before we're going to meet up again, and that'll be the end of this outreach. When the Son of Man comes, although we want to make it something much more dramatic, the words can simply mean, till I come to the point where we're going to be meeting again, I'm going to meet you and want you to meet me there. Now, I don't think that's what he's saying here. I mean, if a person wished to say that's what he was saying, no one could prove them wrong. There's nothing in the statement that would be impossible to be its meaning. But I myself lean toward the 70 AD interpretation of that particular statement.
2: Well, am I off?
0: Yeah, you're on.
2: Okay. Well, yeah, especially because I think it's verse 16 that he kind of shifts into this almost like eschatological sayings of persecution for the disciples, and kind of, you know, it's he kind of seems to shift gear talking about that local mission that he's going to put them on, and then
0: but
2: I would agree that that language kind of shifts the topic a little bit to kind of an overall prophecy at, you know, towards the end of that, but I don't know.
0: I don't see him talking about the end of the world anywhere in the passage, but he definitely does talk about things that will happen after Pentecost, after Pentecost, when they go out to the Gentiles and so forth. So, he's talking to them on the occasion of sending them out on a short-term, you know, ministry outreach, which may have lasted a few weeks or a few months. We don't know, but it didn't last years. And yet, while he's giving them instructions, he also points out that they're going to go to the Gentiles and all the nations and so forth. Clearly, he's referring to their mission in those verses after Pentecost. So, you know, it's ambiguous. I mean, I could take it either way. I don't have any stake in it. I appreciate your call. I apologize to those several people waiting to go on that we didn't have time for. We'll be on again Monday, Lord willing, and you can call then, and I'd love to talk to you. 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
6: Oh, oh, oh, something's about to break. 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
7: This is Olga Herman with Daily Minute Prayer. Today, Lord, we want to lift up our police force and first responders. You placed in their hearts a spirit of courage more than most of us. 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Bless them with the knowledge that they aren't alone, and you have assigned angels to help our police and first responders accomplish the good works you entrust them with. Thank you, Lord. In Jesus' name, amen.
8: Thank you, Olga. 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

0: news this hour from Town Hall. I'm Ron Taylor. President Trump says there will be a three-day ceasefire between Russia and Ukraine, along with an exchange of prisoners.
1: Posting on Truth Social Friday, Trump said the truce would last from Saturday to Monday, saying, quote, I am pleased to announce that there will be a three-day ceasefire in the war between Russia and Ukraine. Russia had previously announced a two-day unilateral ceasefire to mark its May 9th World War II Victory Day on Saturday. Ukraine previously stated that it, too, had offered a truce, but this had been ignored by Moscow. Trump also wrote, talks are continuing on ending the war, adding that we are getting closer and closer every day. Bill Alexander, Washington.
0: Officials are taking precautions in the wake of that hantavirus outbreak on a cruise ship that has killed three people. Dr. John Lowe says Americans from the MV Honduras will be heading to the National Quarantine Unit at the University of Nebraska Medical Center.
2: We are tracking that the ship that is in focus will arrive in the Canary Islands sometime Sunday. And at that point, we're aware that all of the passengers and crew will come off of the ship, and the passengers that are on that ship will be moved back to their home countries. So what we've been called on to do is to support the U.S. In bringing back a group of American citizens back to the U.S. safely and to ensure that they're safely monitored.
0: Americans' employers delivered a surprising 115,000 new jobs last month despite an economic shock from the war. Hiring was better than the 65,000 that economists had expected, though it decelerated from the 185,000 jobs created in March. The unemployment rate remained at a low 4.3%. The war hasn't affected the American job market thus far. News and analysis found at townhall.com.
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6: 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I'm Rob Redstone, broadcasting in the heart of New York City. 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
7: Thank you so much. Thank you, Rob. It's Rob's birthday today, so happy birthday to Rob. It's a very special day for him. And Thank you, Noah, who runs this program, and I'm going to give you his number so you can communicate with him directly through to me in a few minutes. So there are lots of important events in the background, and you and I are here together, which is the most important, of course, because we're here to learn together. My name is Dr. Gil Lederman. I'm a radiation oncologist, cancer doctor, radiation medicine doctor. We'll talk about the differences in a few minutes. And every day we're on the radio, and every day we're sometimes many times on the radio with stories, true stories of true patients, patients that I've just seen, and I'll see the patient, and I take notes, and I come to the radio station and communicate with you so that you can learn, and you get a ear and kind of eye and a pretty good knowledge of what's happening in medicine, not only in New York, but around the world. We have patients flying in from all over. I'm just thinking about a man who just came in with his family from South America with cancer, as a nasopharynx cancer. This is a man who had a mass in his nose. He had pain. It's actually behind the nose. It's called nasopharynx, so it's behind the nose, above the mouth, below the brain. And he's been going around the world, actually. He's an industrial man, owns a factory in South America. Came here with his family after he investigated South America, Miami, New York. He went to Spain for evaluation for this nasopharynx cancer. He's a 50-year-old man. So I'm just thinking about the people that come from all over the world. And he'd been at most every major hospital in New York, in Miami, in Madrid, and South America, and chose to come here. And when he came here, we found his nasopharynx cancer. Of course, we confirmed the diagnosis, and we confirm two things that a person wants to know or should want to know. Unfortunately, often the patient doesn't know what they should know, and I'm going to talk about that also in a few minutes. But when you have cancer, the fear of cancer is that cancer can spread. That's what cancer is. There's benign tumors. Benign tumors usually don't spread. They can spread locally, but they don't get in the bloodstream and spread to the liver and kidneys and lung and bones, unlike cancers. That's one reason we fear cancer so much. So the two things that a person with cancer should know is what kind of cancer he or she has and where is it. Is it still localized, or is it so often spread? And so, for example, I see so many people, they have a cancer, let's say, of the nasopharynx, which is a head and neck cancer. It's not in the brain, it's below the brain, but it's called a head and neck cancer. And so often they see a head and neck surgeon, and the specialty of the head and neck surgeon, not to criticize, is head and neck. And so often they'll diagnose and then recommend different treatments, usually treatments for that cancer that they found, usually without thinking about where did the cancer travel. And we see this so often. And we also see it so often with women who have breast cancer. So often women who have breast cancer, the doctors and different doctors, chemo, radiation doctors, radiologists, surgeons, often act like the breast is not part of a woman's body. And I should also add that a couple percent of people with breast cancer are men, so it's not only a woman's disease. For example, prostate cancer is a man's disease, or uterine cancer, or ovarian cancer is a woman's disease. But breast cancer can be in either man or woman. The predominant 98% is in women. But so often I see women who come to me with breast cancer, and they've seen a surgeon and they've seen a radiologist. Usually primary doctor will send them to the radiologist to get mammograms. And if you haven't had, by the way, a mammogram, an ultrasound, or an MRI of the breast, or all three, and a physical exam, and a self-exam, that's five exams, self-exam, physician exam, mammogram, ultrasound, and MRI, well, you should have those things. You should have those things, especially if you have an abnormal mammogram and ultrasound, and MRI is a great other test to get, and it's usually recommended here if the patient wants. I don't make anybody want anything. I just advise people. Often people say, what's your recommendation? And I find so often doctors who recommend things that help the doctor, not necessarily the patient so much. So often surgeons will recommend surgery, and chemo doctors will recommend chemo, and so on and so forth. And I try not to do that. In fact, I almost never do that. When someone says, what do you recommend? I say, I'd rather look at it the other way and say, what are your options? So when I grew up and went to medical school, and I'm going to talk about my background in a few minutes, we talked about all the options. And if you come into Radio Surgery New York, 1384 Broadway at 38th Street in Manhattan, you'll see the art of radio surgery. And a lot of the art talks about options. So there's no conveyor belt to have radiation or radiosurgery, or no conveyor belt to have chemo or surgery or all three or whatever. There's a conveyor belt to knowledge. So our conveyor belt goes to knowledge, and we want our patients to have knowledge about their disease and to be best informed about their disease. So that's what we do every day here at Radio Surgery New York. And I want to talk about a man who kind of epitomizes the work we do. And this is a man, why am I talking about him? Well, I've been seeing him for almost 10 years now, and I just saw him yesterday. So he epitomizes what we do. So let me tell you about this man. So number one, he's an incredible gentleman, kind man, thoughtful man, smart man, intelligent man, loving man. And he worked in a particular hospital, one of the most famous, immaculate, wonderful, super-duper hospitals in New York City, you probably well know. And he worked there, and he was in a position in the hospital to know almost every doctor. So you can imagine, he knew behind the scenes almost every doctor. And this is a man who was diagnosed with prostate cancer, and he had a more aggressive cancer. And he came to me when he was 75, so he had the wisdom of the age, he had the wisdom of his experience, he had the wisdom of knowing these doctors. And the first thing I said is, oh, you have prostate cancer, you have to have surgery. And he didn't like how he was treated, even though he knew these doctors for years, some of them 30 years, 40 years. He didn't like how, when the table was turned, how he was being treated. And he came to me after being diagnosed with prostate cancer, after being told he had to have surgery at age 75, not really knowing all the options, not really wanting to have radical surgery. He saw patients in that hospital who had radical surgery, and he heard a lot of angry or upset words of people who didn't like how they were after prostate cancer surgery. And that's fair to say, because most men end up impotent, unable to have erections. Most men end up leaking urine. And many men have their vital organ, their penis, shortened by surgery, and some men don't even make it through the surgery. That's less common, but it does happen. I've seen that. So those are issues of the immediate nature, and then the issue is how successful is radical surgery versus our unique program here for prostate cancer. And that's another point that we're totally, in my view, different than other places, where we actually will bring out a booklet and show comparison data, our work based on thousands of patients. I've actually treated 9,000 men for prostate cancer cure over decades. So we have a lot of data and a lot of experience here, and that's one more reason why I think many men come here. Also, many men come here because they speak to our patients, who are usually so happy. Not every patient is happy in this world. No one can be 100% happy all the time. But I tell you, our happiness level is, I believe, much higher than other places. Why? Well, with surgery, I've already told you, most men are impaired. Most men have damage to their sexual life, their erections, control of their urine is damaged, and shortening of their vital organ is damaged. And then the whole question of what's the rate of cure, or being cancer-free. So cure is a nebulous word. I almost never use it. But to be cancer-free, let's say to be cancer-free years later. So if you had radical surgery in the best hands in America, overall the success rate, let's say at 10 years with radical surgery by what's considered the best surgeon, or who's considered the best surgeon, is about 46% for Gleason 7 cancer, whereas our results are markedly better. So most men in our hands can expect about a 90% success rate to be cancer-free years after treatment for Gleason 7 cancer. So you can already see that the success rate is dramatically different. And we'll show you written data. We'll show that to you and show you different places, whether you're investigating radical surgery or robotic surgery or radiation, or you're investigating proton beam. We'll show you data our data versus elsewhere, which I don't think exists anywhere else. I've seen thousands of men. I've treated 9,000 men for prostate cancer cure, and I've probably seen thousands more. And so I know in a large degree what's happening out there. So this man who worked at this major hospital, knew every doctor, pretty much every doctor, was there for 40 years behind the scenes. Now he gets prostate cancer, and his doctors tell me I have to have radical surgery now. And he just doesn't like it. He doesn't like the news, how he's treated. He feels like how he treated them over the years is not how they are treating him now. And surprise, surprise, he left his institution after 40 years and came to Radio Surgery New York for evaluation. And I showed him our data. I showed him comparison data. I explained our data. I explained what we do. I encouraged him to be staged up. At the other facility, at the big super duper, they were going to do radical surgery without completing the staging process, in my view. And so when he came here, not only did he like how we treated him and he liked our data, but he liked the idea of being staged to check out his body. And believe it or not, we found a big kidney cancer in this man who had just been seen by urologists who are responsible for the kidney at this big hospital. So not only did he have a prostate cancer that he did not want surgery on, but he had a kidney cancer that was not even seen or evaluated or known about or diagnosed. And, well, then we talked about kidney cancer. And while I examined him, this is all on the first day, I should tell you that, I talked to him about the rest of his body. So one more thing you should know is that often when people go and see the doctor nowadays, they're not actually seeing the doctor. There's a lot of assistants and other people, and I have nothing against other people. But doctors are a particular breed. And doctors like me, you know, studied until I went to public school and university, MD, and then I went to, after medical school, MD, went to, trained in internal medicine for 3 years, board certified, went to Harvard, trained in medical oncology, more years, was on the staff at Harvard, at the Dana-Farber, and then went on to train in radiation oncologist. So it's very different than some assistant who would see the patient, and a lot of patients don't even know to ask, or they're afraid to ask, hey, who are you, or what's your training, or what's your background? And so this man now comes for prostate cancer. He gets staged up. He has a kidney cancer diagnosed, and we arrange for a tiny little biopsy. I know most urologists like to remove the kidney or part of the kidney. Well, here, and without a biopsy, by the way, here we offered, you could see a urologist, I could offer to send him back to a urologist, or we could arrange a biopsy with a tiny little needle into the kidney, which is a painless procedure, and to prove if our observation that this mass in the kidney is most likely cancer, and we prove that. So now he's got the prostate cancer, and he's got the kidney cancer, and when I spoke to him, there's something called review of systems, when we talk to patients about the rest of their body, and he started telling me about his hearing. He has unilateral hearing loss. One of his ears is not hearing. And he saw these other doctors at this hospital. He was there for 40 years, and no one ever asked him about his hearing until he came here to Dr. Lederman, Radio Surgery New York, 1384 Broadway. And we talked to him about his hearing, and he lost his hearing in one ear, and asked, do you know why? And was it a gunshot or loud noises? No. And we got an MRI of his, what's called internal auditory canals, the hearing apparatus, And we found an acoustic neuroma, a third tumor. This is a benign tumor, but it's a tumor. And so that's how he came to me, almost on the first day. So he came because he didn't like the care at the super duper general about his prostate. He didn't even know to ask about staging until he came here. We staged him up. And no one did a review of systems, not the big professor, not the professor's assistant, or any other of the assistants that were seeing the patients. And the, as you know, when you go to the big hospital, sometimes you see 5 or 10 different people. But no one thought to sit down and go through staging, the importance of staging, or review of systems, to go over the systems and see what things that were not right. And so on the first day, more or less, we diagnosed prostate cancer, which was diagnosed before but was staged. And we did proper staging because prostate cancer likes to go to the bones, likes to go to the lymph nodes. It did not go anywhere, thank God for him. It was localized, but he had another cancer, the kidney cancer. And then because we spent time with him, we found another tumor, which is often, sad to say, treated with surgery, which results in total hearing loss in most patients and loss of facial function, facial paralysis in many. So on the first day, we already had three tumors in this man, and he was treated. And this is a man who came about 10 years ago. He was treated to the prostate, and we treated him in a unique pattern to get better results. You have to do something different than everywhere else. And so many people say, oh, I'll just go to the radiation place down the street. Well, you can do that. That's certainly an option. He went to the biggest hospital, and you saw what happened there. So he decided, hey, if our data is better than the other places, there must be a reason. And he understood the reasons. We explained the reasons in detail, and I gave him booklets and DVDs and information and explanation. And the most important thing that was given to him was time, so he could understand the options, all the options, whether to be treated or not to be treated, and then how to be treated, all kinds of local, regional, systemic options. So we explained that all to him. And he was treated years ago, and now his PSA is zero. And when we finished treating the prostate, I sat down with him and I said, well, now what are we going to do about your kidney? And he says, Dr. Lederman, I trust you. I want you to treat my kidney. And he knew that we're the first in America, obviously the first in New York, first in America, and first in the Western Hemisphere with stereotactic body radial surgery, which is pinpoint treatment. Before this technology, people who that got radiation, even still today in many places, probably most places, they get large areas of their body radiated unnecessarily. And radial surgery allowed us to give higher doses and to do more precise treatment with higher success. So the success of radiation has to do with the dose and the technology and the focusing of the beam. And up to radiosurgery, almost every patient, nearly every patient in America with kidney cancer, cancer of the kidney, had surgery, lost part of their kidney, or most commonly all their kidney. And a lot of surgeons said, well, you have two kidneys, why not just cut out the kidney? Well, the problem with kidney cancer is often people that have one kidney cancer develop a subsequent kidney cancer. So when the surgeon cuts out the kidney, they jeopardize the patient's chances for options down the road. So our patients like to think about the treatment now, the effects now, and what's going to happen down the road. So he was treated in the stereotactic frame with radial surgery, precision treatment to his kidney cancer as his second cancer. And that was number two. And he tolerated the treatment like most people, tolerated it very well with high success. And to this day, years later, he's in remission, doing well. The cancer's in remission, never traveled, never grew, going away. So he has two cancers now, the kidney cancer and he has the prostate cancer. And then we get to the acoustic neuroma. So he's already had two cancers, and I said to him, so what do you want to do about your acoustic neuroma that was diagnosed? And we talked about all the options: surgery, no treatment, radiation, different forms of radiation, different doses of radiation. And he said, I like the idea of precision treatment, radiosurgery, just to hit my tumor. I know it's not a cancer, but I would like to stop this tumor or make it go away, and also so my hearing doesn't get worse and worse every day and every month and every year. And that's what was doing. And also acoustic neuromas can cause damage to the face. Many people have symptoms in the face, funny sensations in the face. They can even have weakness in the face. They can have pain in the ear, often pain behind the ear. They can have tinnitus, which is noises in the ear. And many people fall down, they lose their balance. So there's a lot of bad things that can happen to someone with an acoustic neuroma, even though it's a benign tumor. So he chose to have radiation for his third tumor, two cancers, one acoustic neuroma. And all three are in remission, so three for three is pretty good, as Joe DiMaggio would say that's batting 1,000%. That's about as good as you can do with no cutting and no bleeding and no surgery and no hospital stay, no anesthesia, no loss of the prostate, which was proposed elsewhere, no loss of the kidney, no cutting on his brain, no surgery on his brain. Oh, he walked in, got his treatment, and walked out. And he really liked what we did. He liked our treatment. And then recently, he's been having pain in his knees. And he heard about our program, which is a low-dose radiation program, which is different from radiosurgery in that the doses are lower. The doses for arthritis, whether it's arthritis of the knee, arthritis of the hip, arthritis of the elbow, of the hand, wherever, the doses are very, very, very low. In fact, they're so low that I've never heard of a patient having a side effect. No one's complained, no side effects. And he had his most terrible pain was in the right knee, and it's just a few treatments, and it's a very low dose. And the idea is to attack osteoarthritis or arthritis, either it's from synovitis or tendonitis or bursitis of the knee, the hip, the elbow, the hand, or other joints. And he heard about our other work, and he actually heard on the radio. He listened to this program, and he called me up and said, Dr. Lederman, can I speak to you about my knee? I have terrible knee pain. And again, no one ever did imaging of his knees. No one even asked him about his knees, honestly, until his recent development of worsening pain. And we arranged for MRIs of his knees, and we saw that he had significant osteoarthritis in his knees. And he received the treatment for the right knee where he was having the most pain. We usually like to take care of the worst pain first, because people feel like if you can take care of the worst pain first and get better, they can do the other pain, the secondary pains, more easily and more readily. So he had the few treatments, low dose, just to the knee area, no side effects. And within a treatment or two, the pain pretty much went away. And he was so happy, once again, happy. So this is area number 4 on his body, the prostate, the kidney, the hearing tumor, the acoustic neuroma, and now the right knee. And he finished up his treatment, and he's so happy about the results. He said, Dr. Lederman, you know, now my left knee hurts me the most. And I said, well, do you want to wait? You can wait a few months or a few weeks or a few years, or you can, again, the same thing I told him before. You can go to a bone doctor, an orthopedic surgeon, a rheumatologist, a physical therapist. Often people that have arthritis are being told to lose weight and get physical therapy or get injections or get medicines or get creams. And a lot of people have gone through all of that without any benefit. And many people have told me that the physical therapy they go through has actually made their pain worse. So this man said, no, I do not want to wait. You treated my kidney, prostate, acoustic neuroma, right knee, all are doing well. I would like to go immediately and start the left knee. And that's what we're doing now. It's low-dose treatment. Of course, we get insurance approval. This is work that's done here at Radiosurgery New York. We have an extensive experience with focused treatment just on the area of concern. We have a team approach, and we offered him that treatment. And as they say, it's usually, I mean, right now it's approved by insurances, Medicare, Medicaid, and of course we call and get approvals. We don't want any surprises for the patient. And now he's finishing up the fifth area. And he is so happy that we met. He's so happy that the prostate cancer is in remission. His PSA is down to the zero range. Kidney cancer, same thing. Acoustic neuroma, same thing. The right knee, pain's gone away, or pretty much gone away. And the left knee is just getting treatment. So it's in one patient, it's a kind of a review of radiation medicine, which is the work we do. Radiation medicine is using radiation to make one's life better. And I know we're often taught to fear radiation, but sometimes we don't know exactly how to fear things versus how to control things. And this is a man that we can say, hey, it's best to know all the options. I can tell you that most people I see are never being told all the options, whether it's prostate cancer, not being told all the options, local, regional, systemic therapy, kidney cancer, often see urologists and are being told, hey, you need to cut out the tumor or cut out the kidney or part of the kidney. And many, many people just don't like that approach. And for acoustic neuroma, similar. When I came first in New York and one of the first in the world with brain radio surgery, I was seeing so many disaster cases of people who are having surgery. I remember people that couldn't breathe. They had a tracheotomy. They had a tube put in their trachea to breathe. They couldn't speak normally because of that. They had surgery. Some couldn't walk. Some came in wheelchairs after surgery. It was terrible to see patients who had been pretty much normal, had a little decreased hearing, and they came out of surgery incapacitated, often incapacitated. And we were able to send in invisible beams to attack these tumors that were well tolerated with nearly no side effects, in my view, almost no side effects, with high success. And now we're introducing new treatment for arthritis of the hips, knees, hands, elbows. And one more area I should talk about is plantar fasciitis. So plantar fasciitis is pain of the heel, and I know about it. I have it myself. I've had it for years. And finally, there's some options that are better and more appealing than the usual option. And that's the work that we do every day here at Radio Surgery New York. So plantar fasciitis is treatment that is designed just to treat the heel area, the tissues around the heel. There's no joint there, so it's an inflammation of the heel area. And a good example is Usain Bolt. We've talked about him repeatedly. Usain Bolt is the world's fastest man. He won gold medal in 3 consecutive Olympics. He's from Jamaica. And he had plantar fasciitis and underwent heel plantar fasciitis treatment to relieve his pain and suffering. Again, most people are told to lose weight or to have other local therapies, medicines, stay off your feet, change your shoes. So infrequently those things work, whereas with focused beam, low-dose radiation, there's a high degree of success. So it's a new area for most Americans. Most people with arthritis and plantar fasciitis have never heard about low-dose radiation for their disease, which is often incapacitating. And many people want, when they come and see how easy it is, more than one joint treated with low-dose radiation here at Radio Surgery New York at 1384 Broadway. This is Dr. Lederman. This is the work we do. So this is all the scope of radiation medicine, to try to make people's lives better using radiation medicine. So the beauty is, in general, there's no cutting or bleeding. One lays on the table. We make a device that's painless and non-claustrophobic to hold, whether it's the head for acoustic neuromas or the body for kidney cancer or for the pelvis for prostate. We make devices that are easy to tolerate, non-claustrophobic, painless, but allow us to stabilize the body and then send beams in to attack the area of interest. And this is the work that we do every day at 1384 Broadway. And now new devices are available for immobilizing of the knee, the heels, the hips, the hands, and elsewhere. We have a banker right now who's being treated just to one digit. One digit of his hand is so painful. He can't take it. He's tried everything, injections, medicines, nothing's helped, and getting better. So again, this is the work of radiation medicine. Radiation medicine is not only cancer. It's not only tumors. It's a wise use of radiation to try to make lives better. So if you have questions about this work, just call us. My name is Dr. Lederman, 1384 Broadway, Broadway and 38th Street. If you stop in, we'll give you information about whatever disease you want, whether it's cancer, tumors, brain tumors, prostate, or even arthritis and plantar fasciitis. We have a lot of information. You can call us. 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
7: 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Just, you don't have to have a radio to listen to our station and our show. You can go on your smartphone or your computer. And then Saturday night going into Sunday. So after, I guess it's early morning Sunday from 1 a.m., actually from midnight until about 5 a.m., we're here on WOR.

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3: 76 years old. He's an accountant. He's a very distinguished member of society and his community. He came to me years ago. So he was 76 years old. He had two kids. He was here with a dentist. He had a pacemaker. He's on blood thinner. He had had prostate cancer in the past. He had gallbladder removed. He had pneumonia. He had COPD. He was not a smoker, but both of his parents smoked so much the walls of their house, he said, were yellow from their smoke. And he was found to have a kidney mass, and he went to a urologist at one of the biggest hospitals in a neighboring state. They did no biopsies. They found this mass by CAT scan. That's all they knew about, was a mass in the kidney. He saw a surgeon, and the surgeon scheduled him immediately for removal of that kidney. They didn't do a biopsy. They didn't do scans of his body. They didn't do a PET scan. They didn't do an MRI scan looking for lymph nodes or metastasis. And they had scheduled for surgery. I saw him one day. He had been scheduled for surgery several weeks later. And he came here. He heard about our special work on the radio. In fact, his dentist friend heard about us, and his dentist friend encouraged him to come and learn about all the options for his kidney mass. At that time, he did not know if it's cancer or not. And please realize, not every mass in the kidney is cancer. So he was going to get his kidney removed, not even knowing if he had cancer or not. Wow. In my view, wow. So we arranged for scans of his whole body. We arranged for a little biopsy to make sure it was cancer or not. He agreed that he wants to know what it is before he gets treated. When he knew that there were options elsewhere, he wasn't told about all the options. He was told, oh, you have to have surgery. And he agreed. Well, he agreed until his friend, the dentist, told him, hey, you probably should meet Dr. Lederman first. And he came here immediately. I saw him. We arranged the biopsy. It was cancer. And, well, we'll talk about spread in a minute. So as soon as he heard there was cancer and he could be treated with high success, our success rate is over 90% for treating kidney cancers. In fact, Dr. Ariel Lederman presented a paper at one of the biggest cancer meetings showing kidney cancer in the lung has a 94% success rate here. So we can even treat kidney cancer in the lung or elsewhere with radial surgery. And it's a very frequent question I get. Hey, can you treat my kidney cancer in my lung or my lymph nodes or my bone or wherever? And the answer is yes, it can be done. And this is the work that we do every day. So we were staged up, and we found not only was there kidney cancer in the kidney, but because we staged them up, there was kidney cancer in the sternum. In the sternum. We even arranged a biopsy of the sternum to prove that it was cancer in the sternum from the kidney. And remember, the other doctor, the surgeon, wanted to remove his kidney without even knowing that the cancer had traveled. So he came to us, he trusted us, and he was treated to the kidney in just a few pinpoint treatments. Radial surgery means precision treatments, more intense treatments, more focused treatments, outpatient. No cutting, no bleeding, no anesthesia. He was treated to the kidney, and to this day is in remission. And he was also treated to the metastasis to the sternum, which the surgeon did not know about. The surgeon did not look for that. The surgeon obviously couldn't tell him that. So he has actually stage 4 cancer, and he's declined all surgery, all chemo, all immunotherapy. And right now, years later, he's in remission from stage 4 cancer, only treated with radial surgery. So he dodged a bullet with removing his kidney, in my view. He's dodged a bullet so far with systemic therapy. He's years out. No further spread of the cancer. And we stage him up. We get tests on a regular basis. He's an accountant. He's a businessman. And he works. He worked full time. In fact, he just recently got married to a woman with a dog. And they're happy in marriage and happy in love. And he's happy to be in remission. No evidence of further cancer. In fact, the areas we treated are in remission. So he's

0: very happy man, in remission, doing great, even though he had stage 4 cancer, declined all surgery, declined all chemo. This is the work we do every day at 1384 Broadway. My name is Dr. Lederman. We'll be right back.
1: Did you know?

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3: We are back. I want to talk about a gentleman. He's 87 years old. He's spry. He's been widowed for 3 years. He has two daughters. He came to me years ago, and he had a cancer of the right nose. He had surgery, a skin cancer of the right nose. It was a basal cell cancer. He had multiple surgeries. He was getting carved up at one of the super-duper places here in New York City. And, well, he had was called Mohs surgery there, and the cancer just came back, and he didn't like the fact that the cancer came back and was here for a second opinion. The surgeon wanted to remove more of his nose, and he didn't want more of his nose removed. This was years ago, and he was treated, and we treated him when the cancer came back. And many people think when Mohs surgery is done, they remove the last cancer cell. But in my view, doctors can't see the last cancer cell. So they kind of say that. It's kind of like a catchphrase to get you feeling like you should do it. If you have surgery, oh, you'll be cancer-free. But so often, I've read reports 20% or more of skin cancers after Mohs come back. This man, he had Mohs on his nose, and it came right back in the same spot. He came to me years ago, and we treated him. He's so happy. He is so happy. And now he's 90 years old. He looks like he's, I don't know, 65 or 67 years old. And I see him once or twice a year. We check on him, and he was seen by the same surgeon. And he was diagnosed with a cancer, skin cancer, on the innermost part of his ear. If you put your finger in your ear and you feel that little crevice, that's where the skin cancer was. And they wanted to cut off his ear. So they cut off part of his nose before it didn't work. Now they want to cut off part of his ear, the innermost part of his ear, which is a risky business. And he got in a hurry and came down to 1384 Broadway and saw Dr. Lederman, and we treated him. We talked about all the options, obviously, and if you want surgery, he's welcome to have it. We believe that the patient is the president of the United States, of her or his body. And this man just did not want to have any surgery or removing the innermost part of his ear for a skin cancer. He tried the nose. It didn't work. And we see so many people who come here wanting their skin cancer treated with no cutting and no bleeding, with high success, or success about 95%, with a unique program here pioneered over decades. We've treated thousands of patients over decades with high success, no cutting, no bleeding, in general, no deformity. And his cancer went away during the course of just a few treatments. So he is very, very happy. And while I'm talking about him, I'll talk about a woman we treated at the same time. She had a big cancer on her lip. She was seen by a dermatologist. The dermatologist was going to send him for surgery to remove this woman's lip. Her lower lip was filled with a basal cell cancer. And, well, she came here, and when she came here, she just did not want to have her lower lip removed by a surgeon for a skin cancer. And we treated her, and she, too, is in remission, doing great. So you have a huge experience. If you have a skin cancer or questionable lesion, you're always welcome here. We have a booklet about skin cancers. We actually have booklets and DVDs about most of the diseases and tumors and situations, radiation medicines that we talk about. So this man had his skin cancer on the nose. It came back after Mohs surgery, where they promised him they got the last cancer cell. Came back the same kind of cancer, right in the same spot. We treated him in a few treatments. He's cancer-free years later. Now just finished up his ear, the innermost left ear. Saw him every day on treatment, and he's so happy. And now this woman who had a big cancer, basal cell on her lip, lower lip, and she too is in remission just with a few treatments. This is the work we do every day at 1384 Broadway. And I talk about a man that I treated for lung cancer. He's a smoker. He lives in Queens. And he came with a lung cancer years ago, about 10 years ago. He had a lung cancer. He saw a lung surgeon, a thoracic surgeon, and a pulmonologist. And they sent him immediately for surgery. And he heard about Dr. Lederman, he heard about non-invasive treatment for lung cancer. And this is the work we do, and we do, and we were the first in New York to do body radial surgery. In fact, as I talked about before, first in New York, first in America, first in Western Hemisphere, non-invasive treatment. I know radial surgery sounds like cutting and bleeding, but it's really a misnomer. It's misnamed. Radial surgery means it acts like surgery without surgery. So it's beams of radiation, and we treated his lung cancer, biopsy-proven lung cancer, about 10 years ago, even more than 10 years ago, and he's been cancer-free. Remember, he's a smoker now. So smokers, sad to say, often get more than one smoking disease, especially if they're cured of the first one. Like this man is cancer-free more than 10 years after the lung cancer was treated, and now he comes in with blood in the urine. He saw a urologist. They diagnosed a small cell cancer of the bladder. He saw a urologist in the neighboring borough. The doctor told me he's got to have his bladder removed and chemotherapy. And this man is very adamant that he did not want his bladder removed. He did not want any chemotherapy. And he said, I'm going to Dr. Lederman. And this doctor said, blah, blah, blah, blah, blah. And none of those blahs were good words. And the patient said, I know Dr. Lederman. He treated me more than 10 years ago. No matter what you say about him, I'm going. And the more you say blah, blah, blah, blah, blah, the faster I'm going. And he got in whatever train, the subway from Queens, and came here. And we treated his bladder. He's adamant against any systemic therapies, adamant against any surgery. And just about 10 days ago, this urologist, the same one who said all these bad things about me, repeated the cystoscopy. Cystoscopy is to look inside the bladder. Before I had a massive cancer, small cell cancer, he looked inside the bladder. He said, wow, I didn't know Dr. Lederman could do that. And all the cancer had gone away. It had all gone away. And remember, he had had, when he came to me for the bladder, before he came, we staged him up. It was something we like to do. And he had cancer in the bladder, and he had a mass in the lung. And he said, Dr. Lederman, I am impressed with your work for the lung 10 years ago and for the bladder now. And now I want you to treat my lung, which is the small cell cancer that traveled to the lung. And now we're treating him for that non-invasively, with no cutting and no bleeding. He's still declining all systemic therapy, all surgery. And now the urologist who said all those bad blah, blah, blah words about me is regretting what he said. I offered to call the urologist when the patient was here in my room, and he said, no, please don't call him. And, of course, I honor the patient's desire. So the patient is always the king or queen of their body. This man said, I'm very happy with your work. I trust you, and I want you now to treat my lung like you treated my bladder. And this is actually the opposite lung. This is the left lung. He was treated more than 10 years ago to the right lung for lung cancer. This is a bladder cancer that has traveled to the lung, so it's stage 4. And the bladder is totally gone in remission. He had a cysto. There was no cancer left. The lung cancer we treated 10 years ago is in remission, and now we're treating the last site of disease. So it tells you the benefits of a second opinion, whether you're this man who had lung cancer, he declined surgery a decade ago, he declined radical removal of his bladder, recently he declined chemotherapy, Or let's talk about the man who worked in that hospital, the famous hospital for 40 years, knew every doctor. They never found his kidney cancer. They never found his acoustic neuroma. And now he's been treated for the prostate in remission, the kidney in remission, the acoustic neuroma in remission, and he's now being treated for arthritis of the right knee in remission. The pain has gone away, and he's wishing to have the left knee treated, which we've already started now. This is the work we do. We have lots of information to send you if you want. There's 500,000 people a day in the Times Square area. 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
6: 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We've got a fascinating show lined up for you today, but first, a quick few questions. Number one, is there a pill you can take that can actually help make you stronger? Number two, let's say you could get stronger. Would the extra strength make your life better? Thirdly, think about this. Are you weaker today than you were, say, 20 years ago? Well, listen, if you answered yes to any of these questions, then stay tuned. 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Now, Dr. Neil Levin is a chiropractor, a nutritionist, spokesperson, and a longtime advisor for Purity Products. Dr. Levin, welcome back to the show.
7: Oh, it's great to be here with you today. And we have a very exciting topic to cover today. Today, we're talking about strength and power and how to get it back, even if you're in your 50s, 60s, 70s, 80s. So if you want to feel better, if you want to feel stronger, this is some very important information we're going to cover today.
6: Yeah, this is an exciting topic. Talk to me about this important message today. What molecule are we talking about and how it's impacting the lives of people who follow the science?
7: Right. Well, we're talking about a new supplement. It's called Everstrong, and it features an exciting molecule called creatine. Now, a lot of our listeners may have heard of creatine. I know you've used creatine.
6: Right.
7: But for those that don't know about creatine, it's mainly used in the Olympic circles, professional athletes, bodybuilders, college, high school athletes, because it does something extraordinary. And what I'm about to tell you is proven by hundreds and hundreds of human studies. So here's what creatine does for us. It helps us to get stronger, more powerful. It helps put muscle mass on the body, and it helps protect us from losing muscle tissue as we get older. We know that's a big part of aging. Not only that, great for the brain, great for memory, and it helps promote bone strength as well. So an amazing molecule that everybody needs to know about.
6: It's an amazing story. Can you share some of the science and tell us why you're calling creatine one of the best kept secrets to healthy aging?
7: Sure. What we need to understand with creatine is that it's a natural molecule to the body. It's in every single cell, tissue, organ in your system, and its job in the body is to generate and maintain strength and power. That's its reason for being, to maintain strength and power. It's in every single cell in the body. 95% of it, however, is in your muscle tissue because that's where we tend to use it the most. It powers up the muscles. It's good for strong muscle contraction, and it's important to help maintain strength and muscle contractions when you're using them over and over again. For instance, if you're working out at the gym, if you're playing sports, golf, tennis, anything like that, it keeps your muscles powered up in their high energy state so they're strong and ready for action. Now, here's the key. This is so important for those of us, say, in our 50s, 60s, 70s. You see, we had lots and lots of creatine when we were young. We had oodles of this stuff. It was coming out of our ears. We had lots of creatine. Our bodies made a lot of it. But as we get older, like everything else, we don't do that as well, so we have less creatine in our muscles. Now, the good news is that hundreds and hundreds of human studies show that when you supplement with creatine, it goes to work, it goes straight to your muscles, it's absorbed easily, it pumps up the creatine in your muscle tissue, and you get stronger, you get more powerful. Not only that, it helps support memory and brain health, and it helps support the strength of your bones.
6: You know, we were talking before the show, and you were talking about how Olympic athletes have been using creatine for years to enhance mm-hmm. their strength and performance. Tell me more.
7: Well, this creatine is the premier sports nutrition supplement. There's no question about that. You've used it. Bodybuilders know about it. Athletes know about it. Creatine is the premier sports nutrient. Mm-hmm. So you know, back 20, 25 years ago, the Olympic athletes and their coaches, of course, they knew about it. They knew it made you bigger and stronger and faster. They knew it was natural to the body. It was supposed to be there. But they were a little bit afraid to supplement with it because they were afraid it might be considered cheating, that it might be considered too much of an edge. But back in 1998, the International Olympic Committee, they came out, they officially confirmed that, I'm quoting here, creatine can be used by athletes to enhance their performance. And now it's not just for athletes anymore,
6: right?
7: Because the studies are plainly showing that for adults, for people in their 50s, 60s, 70s, this stuff is amazing. And Purity has this incredible new formulation. We call it EverStrong because that's exactly what it does. It helps you get stronger and stay stronger with hundreds of human studies to help you. And it's the purest form of creatine money can buy. The stuff from Europe, this stuff is fantastic.
6: All right. So obviously this works with athletes, but you say creatine is going mainstream. There's a lot of studies are showing that folks in their 50s, 60s, 70s and beyond, that creatine can be a cornerstone compound to help people stay strong, stay healthy, stay sharp, stay vital, right?
7: Oh, exactly. I mean, this is the ideal muscle-enhancing, strengthening, muscle-protecting nutrient for folks as we get older, 50-plusers like you and me. But let's go to a couple of studies on seniors just to show this. We'll do one on the guys and one on the gals, okay?
6: Right.
7: First on the guys. Love the title of this one. Creatine supplementation improves muscular performance in older men. Study done at several American universities. A group of men, get this, age 59 to 72. Hey, you know, we know that's not when people are known for getting stronger, right?
6: Right.
7: So this was just a one-week study. People need to understand that. That's how effective and rapidly this stuff works. It's just a one-week study. Get this. The guys on creatine, they put on 4 pounds of lean mass. That's muscle tissue for those that don't know that. It shows they built the muscles and they hydrated the muscles nicely. They increased the strength of their bench press. That's a chest press for people that don't know, by 7%. They increased the strength of the leg exercises they were doing by 15%. They could get in and out of a chair more times faster without using their arms. On top of that, they could generate more power on a stationary bike. This happened in 1 week. When I think about that, yeah, it's really quite incredible.
6: All right, but what about the women out there? Did they get those kind of benefits too as well? Will it actually help women in their 50s, 60s, and 70s get stronger too?
7: Absolutely. Let's go straight to another study. Love the title on this one as well. Creatine supplementation improves muscular performance in older women, published in the European Journal of Applied Physiology. 30 women aged 58 to 71. Of course, they got either creatine or placebo. That's the way they do these things. Again, a one-week study. The women on creatine increased their bench press by almost 4 pounds. They increased their leg press by over 11 pounds, and they had better balance and agility. So 58 to 71-year-old women, not only getting stronger, not only getting more powerful, getting faster with improved balance. Study after study shows that older folks that use creatine get amazing results. They get great results if they exercise. They get great results even if they don't exercise. They can lift more weight. They get faster. They get stronger. They get more powerful. Their muscles don't fatigue as fast. And get this. This is very important, especially for the ladies. You know that when women do resistance training, their bones get stronger as well, right?
6: Yeah.
7: You know, now, get this. When you resistance train with creatine, your bones tend to get stronger even faster. So an all-around win-win. EverStrong is going to help the seniors to feel better, feel stronger, more energized, more powerful, faster, and it helps protect your bones.
6: Talk more about how unique this exclusive EverStrong formula is from Purity Products. It even has a finished product clinically studied, which showed an increase in upper body strength and power. But tell me what's in it and why you like it so much. I mean, this is more than just creatine, right?
7: Oh, absolutely. I mean, EverStrong, this is a very comprehensive formula. I didn't want people to just feel stronger when they use creatine. You know, we're dealing with people in their 50s, 60s, 70s. I wanted people to feel more comfortable as well. So not only did I use the finest creatine money can buy, the stuff from Europe, the Creapure creatine, I also added something called coffee berry extract. And coffee berry extract, a powerful antioxidant, stronger than blueberries and strawberries, helping to protect the muscles, helping to protect the brain, because we know our antioxidant systems aren't as strong as they used to be in our 20s and 30s. But I also added some vitamin D, because vitamin D, incredibly good for the muscles, as well as the immune system and the bones. So this is an all-around win-win. This is a wonderful product. When you try it, you're going to love it. You're going to feel the difference, and it's fast. A week or two, you're going to feel more powerful. Purity wants you to have a free bottle. I know later in the show you're going to give out that phone number.
6: Sure will. You know, we mentioned how great creatine works for women. Take a moment and share that story you told me before the show about the award-winning 70-year-old senior swimmer who uses EverStrong.
7: Right, right. Emma Karen, I'm looking at her picture right now. I printed it out for the show. 70 years old. This picture, she's got six medals around her neck. It's the 2015 National Senior Olympic Games. You know, she writes to us that she was getting a little tired during our workouts at age 70. Of course, she didn't have that same stamina, but she fortunately heard about our EverStrong formula. She started using it and almost right away was invigorated in her workouts and had more energy throughout the day. I'm quoting from her. She says, "I feel my investment in EverStrong was one of the best choices I ever made. It's always a morale booster when people think I'm 50. She looks fantastic.
6: Wow.
7: And I hear this stuff all the time. This isn't one of those vitamins, like a multivitamin, you take it, you don't really even notice the difference. This is a substance that you can use to help get some of that youthful vim and vigor back, get some of that strength back. It's wonderful.
6: You know, Purity's given away a free bottle of EverStrong, but Purity Products didn't stop there. In fact, you insisted that they also give away a free bottle of their B12 energy melts, which are great for instant energy. Now, I know that you love this combination. Tell us about the incredible double free offer.
7: Yeah, you know, when I think about creatine, when I think about EverStrong, I think about muscular energy. I think about muscular power, but it's all about energy and feeling great, feeling energized. And the next thing I think about when I think about energy is B12. When you think about energy, think B12. And the problem is for 50-plussers like you and me, we're not absorbing the B12 as well as we used to in our 60s, 70s, 80s. So when you supplement with B12, you tend to bump back up those B12 levels. 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And you bump up those B12 levels. 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So people love the B12 energy melts. Be one of the first 1,000 callers. 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
6: 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All right, so we were so busy at the top of the show. This Everstrong formula does so much for us. We haven't even touched on the incredible brain benefits. I mean, some of these studies you sent me are absolutely incredible. As you know, I'm very into nootropics. The anti-aging community has taken a keen interest in creatine, specifically the cognitive benefits of creatine.
7: Oh, absolutely. This is one of those areas where creatine really shines. You see, what we need to understand is that your brain, even though it's only 2% of your body's weight, it utilizes 20% of your body's energy. This is a very thirsty organ for energy. And just like your muscles soak up the creatine like a sponge, because this is a naturally occurring molecule in the body, it passes right through the blood-brain barrier. Your brain neurons soak it up like a sponge, and it increases your creatine phosphate reserves in your brain. So now, in your brain, you have more readily available resources to do what? To recharge those neuronal batteries to make more energy inside the brain. So basically, what do you notice? Well, your memory is supported. And scientists have done some amazing research here. They found that people that take creatine, it supports their memory. It actually helps the brain to utilize oxygen better. It supports memory in people that are sleep deprived. It's been shown to help people add numbers quicker and for longer periods of time without mental fatigue. Get this study. Just 5 days of 8 grams of creatine supported mental tasks in subjects that were getting rapid fire questions. Scientists were asking them math questions and science questions over and over and over, and they found the folks on creatine didn't fatigue as quickly mentally. So this is amazing stuff. It's like a turbo booster for your brain. It's like a supercharger for your muscles. It recharges all your cellular batteries, so all of your cells, tissues, and organs have more readily available energy.
6: All right, Doc, I love that Everstrong appeals to athletes and people who want to get more reps in the gym, maybe get some extra power in their workouts. But you're also saying there's a big push in the nutritional community to encourage people in their 40s, 50s, 60s, 70s, and even 80s to leverage the power of creatine to stay fit, strong, and healthy. In fact, you say creatine is going mainstream. You know, I shared the story with you before. My mom, who's in her late 70s now, she's taking creatine. She works out a couple of days a week, 3 days a week. She goes to Nautilus, does the free weights because she's got osteoporosis. She wants to maintain her muscle mass, and she wants to make her bones stronger. And as you pointed out, creatine helps to do that. And then the other 3 days during the week, she'll go and she'll swim. Now, she's not trying to get big or strong or anything like that, but even at her age, creatine has benefits.
7: Oh, yeah. 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It's called Everstrong, and it supports the muscles. It supports your power, your strength, your speed. If you're an athlete, you're certainly going to love it. But even if you're not an athlete, you notice the difference. 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You're going to love the benefits you get with this Everstrong formula.
6: That's incredible. 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We'll give that number out again later in the show. But first, Dr. Levin, now listeners can only get Everstrong, this clinically tested creatine blend, from Purity Products, right?
7: Oh, absolutely. Yeah.
6: I know it combines the creatine with the vitamin D, the coffee berry, the fruit XB boron. And for those who don't know, talk about how these work so well together. There's a synergy, and it's also a great value, too. I know we have a free bottle today, but if you wanted to buy all of these things separately, it would cost a small fortune, wouldn't it?
7: Oh, absolutely. I mean, if you went out and bought the CreaPure creatine, that's the purest, finest creatine from Europe, if you bought that, and then you went out and bought a separate antioxidant formula and a separate joint formula and the vitamin D, it's going to cost you $80, $90, $100 a month. But you're not going to spend that today, not with Purity products. And you're not even going to spend half that. You're not spending $45.50 because today it's free. Your job is to be one of the first 1,000 callers and take it seriously. This stuff flies out the door on the big radio stations. Don't take my word for it. Try it. Look in the mirror. Go to the gym. Lift some weights. Play. Do whatever you do. See if you don't feel better.
8: All right, let's talk about how you take this. You have these easy-to-swallow tablets, which are super easy to swallow. It also comes in a very refreshing cherry berry powder. So how do you like to take it? And can people just choose the tablets or the powder when they call in for the free bottle today?
7: Yeah, you can choose tablets or powder. I personally use both. You know, on my workout days or days I'm making a protein shake, on days I'm juicing, let's face it, juicing is becoming very big these days. So if you're doing something like that, the cherry berry powder is fantastic. You just take a scoop, dump it right into your juice, dump it into your protein shake, and that's a great way to take it. But if you don't do that stuff, I mean, the tablets are super convenient. They're small, they're coated, they're easy to swallow. It's wonderful stuff.
8: Now, I know you're chomping at the bit to tell us a little more about the study that Purity did on the Ever Strong powder. They tested golfers, and
7: right.
8: Purity found out that not only were these golfers getting stronger and more explosive, but they were driving the golf ball, get this, 14 yards further. That's amazing.
7: I have such a big smile on my face right now. I'm remembering when the researchers came back and gave us this information. I mean, we were bouncing off the walls. This is so exciting. The researchers called this a seminal study in sports nutrition, and this is on our EverStrong formula, the product we're talking about right now, the EverStrong powder. So double-blind, placebo-controlled study, 30 golfers took the EverStrong powder for 1 month. No exercise, nothing different. Just took our EverStrong powder for 1 month. In 1 month, they were banging the golf ball 14 yards further. Not
8: wow.
7: only that, 6% more power on the bench press, more explosive. They could lift the weight faster.
8: Hold on. Guys spend hundreds of dollars on new clubs to drive the ball further.
7: So, Trevor, you could spend $500 on a driver and
8: yeah.
7: pick up 5 yards, right? This is 14 yards. People shouldn't just ho-hum about this or yawn about this. This is amazing because, let's face it, this was a golf study, but more explosiveness, more speed, more power. This should help all sports. So if you're a tennis player, if you're a jogger, if you're any kind of an athlete, this has ramifications across the board. But again, these golfers, 1 month on this EverStrong powder we're talking about today, banging the golf ball 14 yards further. Can you imagine? You get your bottle of EverStrong, you don't tell your buddies, take it for a month, and you go out and you're banging the ball 14 yards past them. They don't know what hit them.
8: Wow. All right, we just got a few minutes left here. I want you to recap this amazing story today about creatine, what you like to call the molecule of strength. Who needs it? And what about this double free bottle offer today with the EverStrong plus the B12 energy melts?
7: You know what? My one concern with this show is that literally it sounds too good to be true, right?
8: Right.
7: Like when I tell folks about EverStrong,
8: right.
7: I'm afraid they're going to think I'm making this up. It's not possible, right? You know, I know how you feel because 6, 7, 8 years ago when I started to read about creatine, I almost couldn't believe it. I said to myself, if it's really this good with an excellent safety profile, how come everybody's not using it? But I started to use it and I noticed some incredible benefits. It's just phenomenal. And it's as simple as this. You're going to get on the EverStrong, you're going to try it, you're going to get stronger, you're going to get more powerful. You can look in the mirror and see the difference. There's hundreds and hundreds of human studies backing this up. These aren't studies with a hamster in a lab somewhere. We're talking human studies. I call this stuff muscle fertilizer. It's that great. And of course, we didn't just add the CreaPure creatine. We've discussed that. We added the Fruit XB. Remember that? Joint health. We added the coffee berry extract, that phenomenal antioxidant that's more potent than blueberries and strawberries for powerful antioxidant protection. I added the vitamin D because it's so important across the board, great for bone health, but also for seniors, vitamin D so important for muscles, especially as we get older, for strength and coordination. Just make sure you're one of the first 1,000 callers. That's the only catch on this whole show. Don't be caller number 1,500. You're not going to get it. Be one of the first 1,000 callers. 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It never happens. 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
0: Hey, it's Joe Piscopo. 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Doesn't get more old-school New York than that. 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
4: Hello, this is John Leventhal. I am a partner in the law firm of Idala, Bertuna & Kamens. I have been a lawyer for 43 years, including 13 years as a trial judge and 13 years as an appellate judge. I have presided over almost every kind of civil and criminal case, and I have seen litigants facing almost every legal problem you can imagine. What is the most important thing for a litigant to do? It is to obtain the right lawyer, someone with the ability to navigate you through the court system and achieve the best possible outcome. At Idala, Bertuna & Kamens, that is what we offer. When I was on the bench, Idala, Bertuna & Kamens earned the reputation of being the boutique law firm that fights passionately for their clients in the most professional manner in both civil and criminal cases. I am proud to be a member of the Idala, Bertuna & Kamens law firm, where our lawyers will give you the powerful representation you all deserve.
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6: Hello and welcome to the show. I'm your host, Pat Campbell. We've got a fascinating program for you today. Our guest today says that there is a youth molecule in the human body, and he says this molecule of youth happens to be concentrated in our skin, hair, eyes, and joints. He says this substance not only dramatically influences our appearance, in other words, how young or how healthy we look, but more importantly, our physical strength, our flexibility, and mobility. This is our ability to do things, lift things, get around, be physical. Today we're going to learn more about this once mysterious substance and how new breakthroughs are allowing us to get it back and keep it as we get older. All right, Bill Sardi is here. Bill is an author. He's traveled around the world in search of information about hyaluronic acid, or HA as it's sometimes referred to. He's back from his recent trip to a small village in Japan where people maintain high levels of HA and are famous for their ability to defy the aging process. Bill, welcome to the program.
7: Great to be with you, Pat, and all your statements to introduce the show today are certainly not overstatements. After years of people using oral hyaluronic acid supplements, well, of course, we're going to give your audience a report today, an update, and an improvement, how things are going, as thousands of people have discovered how this supports, in particular, their joints, but also their skin and their eyes and, of course, their hair and so on. These are the areas where the body actually is highly concentrated in HA. But I want to tell all your listeners to please stay tuned because there's going to be an offer today from Purity Products, no strings attached. This is an offer from a reputable company that's been in business for years. Just for $5, there's no strings attached. You get to try a bottle of this wonderful new product and make your life simple, make your supplement regimen simple, and save a little money along the way.
6: Now, you say there's a youth molecule in the human body and that it holds the key to the visible signs of aging. Now, you've written about this. You've traveled to Japan to do the research. So tell me about it. What exactly is this molecule you're talking about?
7: Pat, it's amazing that most people don't know this word, hyaluronic acid. And, of course, it's made. It's all over our body. It's in our skin. It's an all-natural molecule. We can get it orally, replace it in our body. But more so, we've learned that the little bit that we can get as a dietary supplement can trigger your body to make more. And, of course, why do we need more? Well, when we're young, we're loaded with this stuff. When we're babies, we have what we call baby fat. It's really baby HA. It makes, as babies fall down and get cuts and scrapes, you notice they never really get any lifelong scars from that because they have lots of HA on board, hyaluronic acid. And to make this easy to understand for the audience, I think we can all appreciate that women have smoother skin and thicker hair and so on. All of that is because estrogen sends a signal to make more HA, and that's why the girls have more limber, flexible joints. They can get in a kind of a lotus posture kind of that men can't get into. They certainly have all of those advantages, and it's because the estrogen sends a signal to make more HA. Now, women have more HA to lose than men do, and you see the skin shriveling up, the joints and so on, as women age. But there's a way to get it back. And, of course, Purity Products for years now has been talking about HA, and they have a new formula just for the joints, HA joint formula. And it's so important today because I think everyone's confused. An article in the New York Times says consumers are confused what to do to support their joints, so people are looking for alternatives. We need cushioning in between the joints, the bones in our joints. When a doctor looks at an x-ray, all he's doing is measuring the space between the two bones there in the knee. So it's about a quarter of an inch space. Without that cushioning, you've got bone rubbing on bone. That's what HA is. It's the jello or the cushioning agent in between our bones. We lose it either due to wear and tear or age, and so we start getting problems. The more that we find pain relief, the more pain relievers we use, the more we're going to use these joints, and then we're going to wear out more bone. And they've noticed this. People who chronically use pain relievers are going to have more bone wear. So what you need is the actual cushioning back there to lubricate the joint, and that's what HA does. That's what HA is. The doctors call it synovial fluid. They actually inject this into joints. Orthopedists do. Dermatologists inject it into the skin. Eye doctors use it as a lubricant during eye surgery. So it's nothing foreign to modern medicine, but it may be new to you as a listener there, and you have never heard about HA before. Well, you need to learn about it. It's a wonderful molecule. It's all natural, and you can get it as a dietary supplement. Purity Products was the first to introduce it. Now, it's a great big long molecule, Pat, that's 6 million Daltons in molecular weight. Think of 6 million paper clips put together. It's big. You can't absorb it. And Purity found a way to knock it down so that it's only about 1,500 to 3,000. That means that you can absorb this orally. We actually proved that in studies conducted at a laboratory right there in Florida, and we're going to tell you more about that, but we proved that it's orally absorbed. Most doctors are told that oral HA cannot be absorbed. That's true if it's the regular HA. It's got to be knocked down in molecular weight. And more important, it needs some other antioxidants to be added with it. We're going to talk about one here in just a moment. But Purity Products is introducing this all-new joint formula for people that are searching for alternatives for their joint health. And, of course, this isn't a drug. It's a dietary supplement meant to, of course, support healthy joint health as we think of it.
6: If you're just tuning in, we're talking with Bill Sardi about hyaluronic acid, or HA. Now, Bill, you said recently that the HA revolution is underway. More and more people are using it. Tell us why HA is such a breakthrough, and what exactly can it do for people?
7: I think the brick and the mortar analogy is probably the best for everybody to understand it. There are bricks in our body, the cells. There's mortar in between, and the mortar is the collagen. Now, within the collagen, not the collagen itself, vitamin C makes collagen, but within that collagen, there's a moisturizing agent that looks like Jell-O. Now, everyone knows you put some Jell-O in the refrigerator, and the water separates out after a time. And that's what's happening in our body. We're losing the water-holding molecule, HA. The body is 72% water. And as we lose this, the connective tissue that connects all of our cells, that connects all of everything that we have, begins to lose its water. It separates out, and then we begin to lose the substance, the scaffolding, the support structure that holds our body together. And, of course, we begin to wrinkle, we shrivel up, we lose an inch in our height, we see the brain shrivels up in the eye and so on. All of these things occur with age, and, you know, Ponce de Leon was looking for a youth molecule, and he wanted to find it in, of course, the fountain of youth, the water. He was looking for a water fountain. The body needs water, but it has to hold it, and, of course, I want everyone to think of having something like a Jell-O type of a water balloon filled with Jell-O, or one filled with water. Which one do you want? You want the one filled with Jell-O because it's still firm but soft and cushiony. And that's the way our bodies are when we're young babies. Or even a pregnant woman is loaded with this, which is an example of how the HA is made more so at certain times of our life. But as age goes on, we're going to lose it. We're going to see the wrinkles, the thinning hair. We're going to see our joints lose their flexibility. We're just telling people that after thousands of people have tried this, if you're taking glucosamine supplements, it took 13 years for doctors to adopt glucosamine sulfate. It's a regular dietary supplement now in drugstores, health food stores. People ask me, well, why hasn't my doctor told me about hyaluronic acid? Well, it took 13 years for glucosamine. It'll be on the front page of Time magazine. It's just going to take time. And it'll get there because patients are going to take this to their doctors and point it out, as they did glucosamine. The revolution starts with patients and people that have issues and want to have healthy joints and skin and hair and eyes and want to see some of these youthful levels of HA restored in their body.
6: Now, Bill, you've written a great deal about the role of hyaluronic acid in the body's connective tissues. How does HA work in the joints and the connective tissues?
7: It's a natural cushioning agent. And, Pat, we're talking to about between the bones. It also surrounds the nerves. There's a sciatic nerve. There's an ulnar nerve. There's a carpal tunnel nerve. All of these are going to need the special cushioning that HA can give them. There are people that tell us this stuff works. Here's Ernie writing to me, who actually teaches and plays golf in Dover, Delaware. He found this Purity joint formula, and we're telling you it worked miracles for him. Why? Because Purity has not only taken EHA, but they've taken a brand new substance called Hydrox that's taken from olives. Now, Pat, you notice you can put a bowl of olives on your table and a year later come back, and except for a little bit of shrinkage due to just a loss of moisture, they're very stable. They're still there. They didn't shrivel up and waste away due to fungal contamination. So there's something very strong in olives. We've known it for a long time. Dr. Roberto Crea, an Italian researcher who's now here in this country, doing some research on hydroxyl

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5: Now, Bill, you visited this village in Japan, Yuzuri Hari, or as they call it, the Village of Long Life. Now, I understand that the people had unusually high HA levels in this village. What did you find when you met the people? Is it genetic? Is it dietary? What did you see?
3: Well, I went there again for the second time with translators, photographers, and it was easy to understand without studies, even though the town doctor there, Dr. Komori, has identified hyaluronic acid as the very reason why these people in Yuzuri Hara exhibit such youthfulness. And by the way, they have a lady there in her 90s without any aging spots in her skin, perfect skin, no wrinkles whatsoever. People living into their 80s and 90s look a lot younger, and it all became clear when we were there. Now, they grow a lot of their own vegetables and foods right there near their homes, and they have a lot of fresh foods, and sometimes they have a little extra, so they come down to the vegetable market and bring their goods there to be sold. So we were there taking pictures and interviewing people when 83-year-old Mr. Ishii came driving in on his motorcycle to deliver his vegetables to the fruit market. Pat, where do we have in the United States 83-year-olds driving their motorcycle down to the vegetable market? We don't have it. We followed him to his home where he was up on a 30-foot ladder trimming a tree. He works in the fields about 4 to 6 hours a day. And he introduced us to his neighbor who was 90 years old without a wrinkle on his face. Neither of them use reading glasses. And, of course, he works about 6 to 8 hours out in the fields every day. This was remarkable. I almost felt that I was in some sort of a place where the dinosaurs are still living or something. It was so remarkable. These people just exhibit a youthfulness, a flexibility in their joints, certainly a healthfulness that we just don't see everywhere else. In fact, it was so remarkable that the Emperor of Japan actually has visited this village. Pictures were taken there. You could see them all over the village there as they had posted them. So these are the kinds of reports that we hear.
5: Let me ask you a question here. You mentioned glucosamine, and there's another one out there that's pretty popular, MSM. How does this HA stack up against those other ones? The other ones, you have to take them for a while before you even see any results.
3: You do. And these are very positive dietary supplements. They certainly have lots of benefits. Glucosamine takes quite a while to kick in. MSM is a wonderful sulfur compound, and again, it's an anti-inflammatory, as are many things like fish oil. So these are all wonderful, but they're not dealing with the origin of the problem. The origin of the problem is the loss of cushioning in the joint. And if we can just replace this, if we can find a way to get that cushioning back, that's what we call youthfulness. That's what we had when

0: we were young. Here's David writing to me from New York, 25 years, looking for something that would help support his lower back. And, of course, he said, I can't believe it now. He says, I can't thank you enough for this product. People have tried all the alternatives. They've searched everywhere else, Pat, and they haven't heard of hyaluronic acid.
1: Now, the reorder rates on HA sort of tell me that things are phenomenal. The product works. The study shows how. But what are the customers saying? What are they telling you candidly? What are they saying to Bill Sardi?
0: If the horses come back to the trough, there must be good water there. It's amazing to me how people say, just keep sending this. It's wonderful. It changed my life. Here's Lorraine saying, I can't believe it, but I'm able to run. I love it. These are online. You can go see some of these comments. Purity Products has it online, where people just log in and tell you. These aren't edited in any way. Here's Brent writing, says, no one at Purity Products made an outlandish claim about HA joint formula, but 3 days after I started taking it, I noticed the difference. This stuff really worked. It's your own personal discovery. That's why Purity Products wants you to have this bottle. Here's Harold, 85th year, he says, I'm in. He says, I'm doing very well on HA. Thank you very much. Here's Jasmine saying, my face looks moist and youthful, and I'm getting people asking me about it. What am I taking? Of course you will.
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1: 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How's it taken? 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How much do I need to take every day?
0: It's a capsule. 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
1: Bill, let's talk about some of the visible signs of aging and how this HA formula from Purity Products addresses these signs.
0: Well, certainly when we look in the mirror, when we see, well, let's say we're twin brothers, if we're looking, one of us ages faster than the other, how do we know that? And we're looking at our hair, we're looking at our skin, how smooth it is. You're losing HA. That's what your body's telling you. Losing HA and aging are equivalent to the same thing. How do you get it back? How do you get this wonderful youth molecule? There certainly is one. Ponce de Leon was right. The fountain of youth, the body is 72% water, but it needs to be held into a cushioning gel. No, this isn't going to cause water retention. No, it doesn't increase any kind of problems like that. It's all natural. You had a lot more of it when you were young. You just need to get a little bit of it back. I know the more, Pat, that I say good about this, people find it unbelievable.
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0: Breaking news at Town Hall. I'm Bob Agnew in Washington. Health officials in several countries are contact tracing now, trying to identify and follow people who may have come into contact with passengers who got sick or died as a result of a hantavirus outbreak on board a cruise ship. Dr. Michael Wadman is chair of emergency medicine at the University of Nebraska Medical Center. He says a group of American travelers are headed to their special unit in Omaha.
1: We have protocols in the quarantine unit that provide for safe care of these persons, including just all the activities of daily living so that they can have a comfortable stay, but also have it in an area that's protected and limits spread of pathogen.
0: The U.S. State Department now reviewing security at its consulates in Mexico amid escalating violence in border cities. Here's correspondent John Scott.
2: The review, focused heavily on Ciudad Juarez, one of the world's most dangerous cities, aims to better protect staff and visitors following the killing of individuals connected to the consulate. The move, which comes amid tense relations between Mexico and the U.S., and officials say it could result in the closure of some diplomatic offices. More than 4,000 deaths have been reported there since 2009, mostly linked to drug cartels. Officials say the move will help ensure vital services, including visa processing, continue safely. John Scott reporting.
0: Data shows a major shift in where Americans are moving and where their money is going. Here's correspondent Ken Lohr.
3: A new analysis of IRS data from 2012 to 2023 finds nearly $2 trillion in income has moved from high-tax blue states to lower-tax red states. Florida leads the gains while New York tops the losses. As some blue states consider raising taxes, the trend shows little sign of slowing.
0: And that is correspondent Ken Lohrman reporting. More from townhall.com.
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5: This is Olga Herman with Daily Minute Prayer. We thank you, Abba Father, who keeps us in perfect peace when we trust you. 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Isaiah told us a son was born to us, the Prince of Peace, and to the increase of his government and peace there will be no end. 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And you told us, blessed are the peacemakers, for they shall be called sons of God. 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In Yeshua's name, amen.
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It's Ask the Lawyer with Mike Connors. Got questions concerning elder or estate law? Attorney Mike Connors has the answer. He's been recognized as one of New York's top lawyers by New York Magazine and brings nearly 40 years of experience to the table. His office number is 718-238-6500. That's 718-238-6500. Here's Mike Connors.

0: Welcome to Ask the Lawyer with me, Mike Connors. This show is about estate planning and elder law. At least the first part of the show is about estate planning and elder law. The second part of the show, we talk about history, politics, religion, and we're going to be talking a little bit about religion with one of our favorite authors, Joe Pierce. But again, first part of the show, estate planning and elder law. The idea behind estate planning is to pass assets from one generation to the next, paying the least amount in taxes we need to pay legally, avoiding going through court, avoiding probate, and as far as elder law is concerned, trying to save assets from nursing home bills. Now, we just finished a whole series of seminars this past week, and, you know, a lot of the questions were, do I need a will? And accompanying me right now is my wife, Beth.
1: Hey, everybody.
0: Professor Nicole Donnelly.
2: Always a pleasure.
0: And my son, Michael.
3: Hello, everyone.
0: Otto's in the room, but he's not going to say too much.
1: No.
0: I hope.
1: He's on guard.
0: All right. Nicole, you've gone to seminars given by other attorneys, and what did they say about that?
2: There's a lot of attorneys putting out this fake news that you don't need a will, especially if you have a trust. And I'm very concerned and confused for the future of estate planning when people are just doing trusts and no wills, especially as attorneys with the responsibility that comes every time we sign a will, which is what a lot of people are not seeing. It's basically they're writing off their duty as an attorney to be a witness to a will and testify as to your intentions. But even more so than that, we know that people's lives take turns and there's different fact patterns for why a will is always a great idea and why it's so necessary. And Mr. Connors, I think you have plenty of those to tell.
0: Yeah, I mean, we don't even have time to go through all the examples, but let me go through a few of them. And one of them comes to mind. It was a lady. She was a little eccentric. She didn't want to do a will because she heard she had to go through probate. I was telling her, no, you should do a will, because we need it as a backup. So anyway, she had a whole bunch of annuities, and she had beneficiaries on all her annuity accounts. And her financial planner said, hey, you don't need a will. You get everything you own practically is on the annuities with beneficiaries on accounts. Okay, but she lived in a relatively nice apartment. She didn't own it. She rented it. She had some nice furniture. She had some nice jewelry. She left the annuity beneficiaries with friends of hers. She didn't get along with her family. She had no close relatives. Well, she died. She had no will. Yeah, her friends collected the annuities. They had a hard time getting a death certificate because they weren't next of kin, but they eventually got a death certificate, and they were able to cash in the annuities. But guess what? She died in the apartment. The police put a yellow seal up in front of the apartment. She had a $10,000 bank account that was in her name alone. And again, she had some nice furniture and jewelry. Well, guess what? That furniture, jewelry went to the state. The $10,000 bank account went to pay her rent payments. It just went to her landlord.
1: Right.
0: And I mean, she took great pride in that furniture and that jewelry. And it went for naught. It went to the state.
2: Doesn't seem like a lot, but really what we're doing when we do your will is the first part of your planning, right? It's your actual intention. It is your plan on paper. So when you don't have one, how are we supposed to just skip into the execution of the plan with a trust without a written plan? It seems so silly.
0: And here's another thing that happens every once in a while. It just happened again recently in Staten Island. Let's say one bank takes another bank over in a merger. And so when the larger bank takes over the smaller bank in a merger, they merge the bank accounts, and somehow the beneficiary designations on the bank accounts get lost. And I've seen that happen a number of times. Does it happen often? No, but I could say it happens once every few years. And so let's say if you're the beneficiary of a bank account and the beneficiary designations have been wiped out, well, if you don't have a will, you have to go through court and court administration. Of course, one of the problems, if you don't have a will, and let's say the person on the bank account is not a relative, that bank account gets lost. I mean, everybody should have a will. I can't stress it enough, and I get, you know, very annoyed when people say they don't need a will.
1: You know, I'm going to – this makes no sense to a lot of people, but if you are sentimental, sometimes the treasures are – in the person's home. It could be a family heirloom. At my house, I have a butter mold that belonged to my great-great-grandmother when she made butter. That means so much to me. When someone passes away, if they've designated things and there's an executor that's going to help distribute the money stuff. This is wonderful things. There could be books. They don't make books anymore, so there could be some fantastic books there. Never mind just jewelry. All this, that lady in her apartment that you were talking about, everything that she had owned her whole life was in that apartment. And maybe she did want things to go to people, but it was bad advice.
0: Yeah, now, and a financial planner told that, and I've heard it more than a few times. And some people have a prejudice, well, if I have a will, I'm going to go through probate. No. If you have assets in your name alone, you're going to go through court. If you have a will, it goes through probate. If you don't have a will, it goes through court administration. And if you don't have a will and you don't have cooperative relatives, next of kin, you got a problem. You got a problem maybe even if they are cooperative, but they don't get the asset. I mean, one lady asked at the seminar, I think you were there, Nicole, the bank told me that I couldn't put a charity as beneficiary on my account. Now, I don't think the bank told her that. I think what the bank said, that's not the best way of getting the bank account to the charity, because one, how does the charity get a death certificate to close out the account? How does the charity know that you died? How does the bank know that you died? So the account may sit there. You may have a bank account and trust for, let's say, St. Jude's. That's a very popular charity. So you have a bank account and trust for St. Jude's. St. Jude's doesn't know you died. The bank doesn't know you died. And if you don't have a relative to put it together, and that's why, you know, you have a will with an executor that can manage these things. You don't want chaos. You want somebody in charge. The executor is the person you choose to wrap up your business, legal, financial matters after you're gone. And you don't want chaos. You want somebody in charge. Now, 95% of the time, the executor is going to be a family member, your spouse, son, daughter, trusted nephew, or niece. Doesn't necessarily have to be. And a lot of times, if you're leaving your assets to charity, you know, you may have our law firm act as your executor if you're leaving assets to charity, or if your relatives are overseas, or your relatives are, you know, not in the United States or for whatever reason. And again, 90-95% of the time, you want a family member to act as your executor. But, you know, to say that you don't need a will, Nicole, we had Mr. Catanzaro, Brooklyn Law School class of 1968 at one of our seminars, and he said one of the professors that we both had at one time, you saw his example, what if you get hit by a beer truck?
2: Well, if you get hit by a beer truck, you got bigger issues to worry about than just having a will, I would say. That's some luck. I haven't seen a beer truck in a very long time. Do they even drive around anymore?
0: How do they got to deliver beer?
2: Is that what you consider a beer truck? It's usually mixed in with the chips and all the other stuff.
0: No. Beer trucks get delivered. I mean, they have to have the tap beer. They have to have those tap beers delivered.
1: It happen to be an Irish people that we're talking about?
0: No.
1: Okay. All right. Just
0: no,
1: one.
0: They weren't.
2: It's not good enough to kill you, I would think, a beer truck. It's not a bus. So.
0: But who gets the money from the lawsuit? Who's in charge of the lawsuit? How many times have we seen that happen?
2: That we've seen a lot. Wrongful death cases. It's crazy how people don't put the, you know, most things together. They say, I don't need a will. I don't have anything. But you never know how you're going to go. And you never know what is going to happen with your family members and what they're going to want to pursue. And a lot of what gets left behind, I think, here is about people's intentions and the succession part of what is estate planning. We kind of talk about it all the time. It's not rocket science, but it is succession planning, Medicaid planning, and tax planning, right? So it's a little bit of rocket science, if you ask me.
0: Well, you know, one of the other two things is these do-it-yourself wills. Every do-it-yourself will that I've seen never takes into full account what-ifs. They don't have an alternate executor in a lot of cases. They don't have an alternate beneficiary if something happens. Mm-hmm. And a lot of times, you know, I think people, you know, they think they write out fairly clearly what their intentions are. But, you know, even lawyers make mistakes in drafting. And believe me, I see a lot of lay people, they try to do their own will, and they make mistakes in drafting that could throw their estate in court for years and years.
2: Something so simple like these trusts that continue for people's lifetimes, but they pick trustees that are the same age as the person, and you don't know who's going to go first, and they say, well, there is no backup, and maybe we let somebody else appoint the backup, and you're like, all right, it's getting a little scary over here.
0: No, that's true. A lot of people, you know, they do a will. Who's going to be your executor? Well, it's going to be my brother. How old's your brother? Well, he's 3 years older than me. So you think that's a good idea? You said, well, I can't have him as executor? Yeah, you can have him executor, but maybe we should put somebody else there as a younger person.
1: And
0: just
1: remember,
0: in case.
1: If you're 100 years old and you put your daughter in and she's 80 and you don't have a backup, that's a problem.
0: Well, listen, that's one of the things we see a lot of times. A lot of times you have everything in trust for, you have everything joint, but that person dies before you. And, of course, one of the other things we always talked about at the seminars, we had that 87-year-old woman who died, and she left everything to her 104-year-old mother. And again, she should have had a better plan. And I can tell you right now, let's say if you're not married, you have no children and no grandchildren, no descendants at all, you're not married, you're single, your next of kin by law are your parents or the survivor of your parents. So let's say you have a 60-year-old single person living around in New York. He gets hit by that beer truck. His estate then goes to his mother, his 90-year-old mother who's alive, which maybe she can't even handle it. One, she probably doesn't want the money from her son. And number two, she probably at 90 years old can't handle the lawsuit and the other things that have to be involved. So, again, everybody should have a will. And if you have a will, if nothing else, you're going to keep New York State in the long run out of the equation. You're going to say, well, why should it go to New York State? Well, let's say you got a husband and wife, and this is another example of somebody, you know, a couple that didn't need a will. A husband and wife, they had everything joint. So why did they need a will? Now, they didn't have any children. They owned a house together. The husband had a number of brothers and sisters. They passed on. He's got six nephews and nieces. The wife, we're going to say in this example, was an only child. Her mother, now deceased, was an only child. Her father, now deceased, was an only child. The couple's in a car accident. Husband's pronounced dead at the scene. Wife's rushed to the hospital. She lingers for a few days. She dies. They never did a will. Their house passes to New York State. Because when the husband died, he left everything to his wife. When the wife died, in that fact pattern I just gave, she does not have any descendants of her grandparents alive. If you do not have any descendants of your grandparents alive, and you're not married, your next of kin is New York State. And at least if you have a will, you'll stop that from happening. And again, you might say, well, I have so-and-so, but they may die before you. And, you know, like, you may have an only brother or sister. You may have a brother or sister that's 10 years younger than you. That does not mean that they will outlive you. You never know.
2: And not only that, some people don't take this into consideration, but when we say your mom or your dad, we really mean your mom and your dad, right? Like, they're treated the same under the law. So if you've been very close to your mom because she raised you all your life and that's your only, you know, in your head, your only next of kin, but your dad is alive and just hasn't been in your life and you wouldn't know where to find him, well, that doesn't necessarily mean that mom is your only next of kin just because that's who you like.
0: Yeah, but that happens a lot of times. You see divorced couples and the children are more attached to, let's say, mom in most of the cases than they are to dad. And if one of the children passes away, they're not married, they have no children, their assets that are in their name alone, or let's say that wrongful death case, goes partly to dad. Now, there's certain things if there was abandonment or whatever, but you don't even want to get into that because that is an extremely difficult case to get involved with on abandonment or non-support. And it's very hard to prove because one of the main parties to the case is dead. And it's very difficult to prove a case when a lot of the proofs died with the deceased person.
2: If this has proved nothing, it's that leaving things up to chance brings a lot of questions to be answered and no one to answer them is what it sounds like.
1: Absolutely.
0: Yeah. I mean, again, now let me just stress this enough because some people probably don't realize this. If you do not have a descendant of your grandparent alive and you're not married, your next of kin is New York State, you can have 100 second cousins. Now, second cousins, for the most part, would be descendants of your great-great-great-grandparents.
1: Right. And you may be close to them.
0: Yeah. But cousins are not equal. To be a relative, you have to be a first cousin. I mean, obviously, an uncle, aunt, nephew, and niece are closer relatives. But obviously, those people are descendants of your grandparents also. But if you do not have a descendant of your grandparent alive, your next of kin is New York State. And that there are few more people out there that, you know, they don't realize that because they think they're spouse's nephews and nieces, or even their spouse's children.
1: If you have something that doesn't have a beneficiary on it, you know, 10 years later, you can have a bank account appear in the name, in somebody's name. You know, does anybody know where this person is? You know, how long do the banks hold on to something if nobody claims anything?
0: Well, 3 years is supposed to turn into abandoned property. Sometimes they hold it longer. But still, like when we're talking about if you had a bank account and, you know, let's say you had a charity named on your bank account and nobody notified the charity and nobody notified the bank, that account would go to abandoned property. Now, sooner or later, probably the charity would find out about it, although when, I don't know, and the money could have gotten to the charity a lot earlier. And who knows, maybe there's some cases where it goes to abandoned property forever. I don't think that there are too many people really caring about what goes into abandoned property.
1: And who owns abandoned property?
0: Well, it's held by New York State. It's basically what we call unclaimed funds.
1: And how long did that sit around? Property.
0: No, that could be around. There are assets there from people who died in World War II. You know, but you got to be able to put a claim in on it. And, right. You know, of course, the longer that goes by, the harder the claim might be, because what is that person to you?
1: I mean, is somebody getting interest off that money?
0: After a certain year, you get interest. I forget what year it started. So right now, today, yes, you get interest on assets of abandoned property. I mean, at least 40 or 50 years, you're getting interest. I don't know what it was in the 60s, 70s, something like that. You started getting interest. And it's not that big a deal. If you got abandoned, the thing is, if you got a $5,000 account for abandoned property from World War II, it's $5,000. That's it. But since then, they've been giving out, you know, some interest or whatever. And by the way, if some of you thinks you have a relative that they may have lost a bank account or whatever, you can check with unclaimed funds on New York State website. The only problem is, and I think this is something that should be corrected, they don't tell you how much money is in there. I guess they don't want headhunters looking for it or whatever. But the problem we have every once in a while, let's say somebody has an abandoned park and we got a probate will. Well, if the account is, let's say, $400, it may not be worth probating the will if there are any complications. But at the same time, if it's $10,000, well, yes, I guess it's worth probating the will. And again, if, you know, if it's an only child and there are no complications with probating the will, you know, $1,000, $2,000 bank account might be worth probating, would be worth probating. But at the same time, if you got 10 cousins scattered around the country and you got to notify 10 cousins, you don't want to do that for a $1,000 bank account that they're each going to get $100 from. All right, so I think we're going to wrap up this segment. In a few minutes, we're going to be talking to Joe Pierce. And Joe Pierce is one of our favorite authors. And for those of you who remember Joe Pierce, he was the guy who, you know, years and years ago was one of the guests on our show, and he talked about his book, Race with the Devil, where he was a right-wing nut in England and a neo-Nazi, and was jailed twice for hate speech. Never committed a crime other than just hate speech, which just shows you where England is today. And he said he was absolutely wrong. He was a nut job. He's converted since then. But still, does the government have a right to put you in jail for hate speech? And I think, I'm afraid, that's what's going to come to the United States soon.
2: It depends. We got a lot of fight in us yet.
0: I'm glad you think so, but you remember some people said...
1: We're getting old.
0: Remember when J.D. Vance was in Europe and one woman said, well, it was hate speech that Hitler, you know, took care of all the Jews because they didn't disallow hate speech back in Germany in the 1920s.
2: We got some ways to go.
0: Maybe. I hope you're right.
1: I do too.
0: All right.
1: I
0: thank you, too. Professor Nicole Donnelly.
2: Thank you.
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9: Hi, this is Patrick Wayne. 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
10: If you'd like to know more about what the Wayne family is doing to fight cancer, just go to johnwayne.org.

0: Time now for Connor's Corner, where Mike takes a closer look at topics like history, politics, religion, and more. Here's Mike.
1: Welcome to the Connor's Corner segment of Ask the Lawyer. Again, we're bringing back one of our favorite guests, Joe Pierce. Joe, how you doing today?
2: I'm doing very well, thank you. Thanks, as always, for having me.
1: All right. Now, you were here about a month ago, and I just, you know, some people were asking, where can they find more about you, what's your website, and how can they contact you?
2: Yeah, well, very easily, because the best one-stop place for me is my personal website, jpearce.co, so that's jpearce.co, not .com. And there, you know, I post four new podcasts every week, and there's a books tab. It's all my books there with links to how to purchase them. And anything else that I do, including the appearance on this show, when you send me the link, will be on that site.
1: All right. Now, you know what? I may want to just go back to reintroduce you, because when you first came on the show the first time, I never had so many reactions when you talked about your biography and life. Can you give the audience a little bit of summary of where you were and where you've come to now?
2: Yeah, so in a nutshell, first of all, people want more details. I wrote a book called Race with the Devil, My Journey from Racial Hatred to Rational Love, so that the title and the subtitle says a great deal in itself. But basically, at the age of 15, I joined a white supremacist organization, and I went to prison twice for editing a magazine for that organization and for hate crimes, publishing material seemed likely to incite racial hatred, and I served a 6-month sentence and a 12-month sentence and spent my 21st and 25th birthdays in prison. It was through discovering Catholic writers such as G.K. Chesterton and Hilaire Belloc and St. John Henry Newman and J.R.R. Tolkien, St. Thomas Aquinas, that basically I came to the Catholic Church. And so my first book as a Catholic was my biography of Chesterton, because I always say that under grace, and obviously everything's under grace, to God be the glory. But Chesterton was the single most influential person on my path to Christ from the darkness of my past. So now I've since then, I was in the church in 1989 when I was 28 years old, and since then I've been trying to be a faithful servant of the church, using the gifts I have for the good, the true, and the beautiful, and instead of for the bad things that I was advocating when I was a teenager and a young man.
1: All right, so the book we're talking about today is Beauty's Truth, Faith, Reason, Literature, and Culture. So what's it about?
2: Well,
1: you're saying what it's about, but let's elaborate.
2: Yeah, I mean, it says beauty is, first of all, so it's the adjective, not beauty is, but B-E-U-T-E-A-U-S. Beauteous Truth, and yeah, the subtitle of Faith, Reason, Literature, and Culture basically says it all, that first of all, the Catholic Church teaches that faith and reason, fides et ratio, are indissolubly married. You can't separate them. So how does literature and culture reflect that unity, that marriage of faith and reason? And ultimately, it's in the triune splendor of the transcendentals, the good, the true, and the beautiful, which I see as a manifestation, first of all, the Trinity, the Father, Son, and the Holy Ghost, but also when Jesus Christ says, I am the way, the truth, and the life, I believe in some sense he's saying, I am the good, the true, and the beautiful.
1: All right, so what does your book cover?
2: Well, basically, the good thing about it, or an easy thing about it, is it's made up of different sections, but basically it's essays, individual standalone essays. So you don't have to start at page one and read to the end. You can open it at random and just read whatever essay your eyes land on. So, but the thing that holds it all together coherently and cohesively is this connection between faith, reason, literature, and culture, and how beauty leads us to truth.
1: Okay, now, you know, there were a remarkable group of people of the Catholic faith in England in the 19th and 20th centuries. And you touch upon them, and, you know, here we have, you know, Newman, Wilde, Chesterton, Belloc, and, of course, you add C.S. Lewis. But who are those people?
2: Yeah, well, first of all, with the exception of Belloc, almost all of them, I wrote another book years ago called Literary Converts, that they're all literary converts. In other words, that what was astonishing about the Catholic literary revival is how it, first of all, it led to so many tens of thousands of adult converts, but also how so many of those adult converts became some of the major writers of the 19th and 20th century, within, not just within the Catholic culture, but within the secular culture, writing some all-time bestsellers. You mentioned some of the names there. So that's the remarkable thing about it. The notable exception is the great, one of my favorite writers, Hilaire Belloc, who was a cradle Catholic. Although even then, his mother was a convert, influenced by St. John Henry Newman, who was himself a convert. So what I find very, very, very exciting about that whole period is it was a great period of revival, but also of evangelization and of numerous converts to the faith, a time of real revival and renewal for the church. And so I find it a very encouraging period, that whole period of the Catholic revival from the mid-19th until the mid to late 20th century.
1: You know, I was talking to my son Michael just before we got on, and I didn't really think of Oscar Wilde as a Catholic writer.
2: Yeah, I mean, most people don't, because he's been hijacked by the homosexual lobby, but you know, he's sort of held up as sort of a sexual liberator. But Oscar Wilde referred to his own dabbling in the homosexual lifestyle as his pathology, as his sickness, you know, in many countries in Europe now, that he began to prison as a homophobe, saying that. So he certainly does not deserve to be quoted or claimed by the sexual liberation movement. But no, the point is he had a lifelong love affair with the Catholic Church, and the only reason he didn't convert as a young man, and he believed if he had done it, he would have saved him this descent into decadence that he succumbed to, was because his father threatened to disinherit him, and that was his weakness, is he put, should we say, worldly comfort, in other words, trying to avoid poverty, above his spiritual convictions, and that led him in all sorts of strange ways. But his work, for the most part, is profoundly Catholic. Not all of it, because some of his darkest moments, some of it's a little bit perverse, but most of his work's profoundly Catholic. And when he was received into the Catholic Church on his deathbed in 1900, it was basically the consummation of a lifelong love affair with the Church.
1: And of course, you mentioned Shakespeare, which I know that's one of your favorite authors. Tell us something about Shakespeare that we may not know.
2: Well, I mean, there's been a great growth in scholarship over the last, well, it's been going on for about 150 years or longer, but for the last 30 or 40 years, there's been a great deal of scholarship that's showing beyond any reasonable doubt that Shakespeare was a believing Catholic in very anti-Catholic times. When Shakespeare was alive, the Catholic Church was illegal in England under the reign of Elizabeth I and then James I. And it's punished by death to be a priest. It was punishable by death to put to hide a priest from the authorities. So this is the culture in which Shakespeare is writing his plays. I wrote a book called The Quest for Shakespeare, The Bard of Avon and the Church of Rome, which shows beyond reasonable doubt, using just documentary evidence, biographical evidence, that Shakespeare, the evidence from his life and his times, indicates he was a believing Catholic. And then I wrote another book called Through Shakespeare's Eyes, Seeing the Catholic Presence in the Plays. So both the textual evidence from his works and the biographical evidence from his life points beyond any reasonable doubt to the fact he was a believing Catholic in a time of anti-Catholic tyranny. And that, of course, is what gives the edge to so much, the moral edge to so much of his work and his plays.
1: Can you elaborate a little bit more? Because I know some people out in the audience will say, what are you talking about?
2: Yeah, well, I mean, because I've written three books on it, it's difficult to how to distill it down to a soundbite. But I'll give you just one piece of evidence from Shakespeare's life, just as a way of indicating. But then it's only one piece of evidence. I'm not building a case on that. It's just one piece of evidence. But in 1613, just when he's preparing to retire and return to Stratford-upon-Avon, he bought the Blackfriars Gatehouse in London. The Blackfriars, of course, were the Dominicans. All religious houses in England were shut down by Henry VIII in the 1530s. So by the time that Shakespeare buys the Blackfriars Gatehouse, which had been the gatehouse to the Dominican friary in London, it had obviously not been that for 80 years. But every owner, we have the property deeds, every owner of that property, the 1530s, when it ceased to be a religious house, to when Shakespeare bought it, was a Catholic. And that house was a center for underground Catholic activity. It was raided by the authorities. They discovered secret passageways leading down to the river so that priests hiding there can make their escape. So this is the house that Shakespeare buys. And not only does he buy it, that he stipulates that the current tenant who's living there, when he buys it, should continue to live there. That person's name is John Robinson. He's a close friend of Shakespeare's, who's the only one of Shakespeare's friends who's with him in his final illness and signs his will. In the same year which Shakespeare buys the Black Rise Gate House, John Robinson's brother enters the English College in Rome to study for the priesthood. So that's just one piece of evidence, but there's many other pieces to the puzzle that I talk about in my books.
1: So what are some of the other literary figures that you're talking about in this book?
2: Well, so John Henry Newman, who's the sort of key figure in the first 50 years of the Catholic revival, from his conversion in 1845 until his death in 1890. I sometimes call that the Newman period. So he's certainly a major figure of the book, and arguably the greatest poet of the 19th century and one of the greatest poets in the English language ever, the Jesuit priest Gerard Manley Hopkins. He was a convert to the faith and then studied for the Jesuit priesthood, but he is the greatest poet probably of the 19th century. He was received into the church by Newman. So he's another key figure. We've mentioned Oscar Wilde. And then the period from 1900 till 1936, I call the period of the Chester Belloc. So the period with Chesterton and Belloc are the leading figures of the Catholic Bible at that time. That period, 1900 is the year in which Chesterton is first published. And then 1936 is the year that Chesterton dies. So they're key figures. And then the period from 1937 to 1973, I call the Inklings period. That's the period when J.R.R. Tolkien and C.S. Lewis are the key figures of the Catholic revival. And although Lewis is not technically a Catholic, his works are basically profoundly Orthodox, and there's very little in them that anybody's going to quibble with as a Catholic. And so that 1937 I chose because that's the date in which The Hobbit was first published. 1973 is the year in which Tolkien died. So they're the three periods. And, of course, within those periods, you've got other great writers such as Ethan Waugh, Graham Greene, etc.
1: Yeah, I know we're interviewing an author that's last name is Waugh, and my office manager said, was she any relation to Evelyn? You wanted to say who Evelyn Waugh was. He was my favorite author. I read virtually all of his books when I was in the Army. But
2: okay.
1: All those Penguin classics you used to buy in the railroad stations back then. And, his brilliance was unbelievable. Can you expand on that, though?
2: Yeah, well, first of all, Mike, you and I are kindred spirits. Any man who says that Ethan was his favorite author is a friend of mine. So that says a great deal about you. Evelyn, Americans particularly think about Evelyn as a girl's name, and certainly it is both. In actual fact, Evelyn Waugh married a woman called Evelyn, and their friends called them Heavelin and Sheevelin. he basically is a convert to the faith, his conversion was very shocking because he was called in the gossip columns of the newspapers the ultra-modern novelist. So when the ultra-modern novelist becomes a Catholic, an adherent to all things old and ancient, shall we say, the liberals and the modernists could not really understand how that could be. But, he argued that the Western civilization is living off of its Catholic capital, and the Catholic Church is the only fighting part of Christianity and the only part of Christianity to belong to in order to fight the decadence. So his works are a testimony to that, from, should we say, lighthearted, whimsical satires on the decadence of the modern world to profound works of literature such as Bright's Every Visited. He's one of the great novelists of the 20th century.
1: Did you see, I don't know when it was, did you see the Bright's Every Visited movie? I couldn't watch the whole thing.
2: Yeah, so the director of that film, I saw an interview with him where he said that in his version, God is the enemy. So it basically means he's going to diabolically invert and pervert the whole meaning of the work. So no, the only part of what I ever saw, actually, Mike, I was giving a talk somewhere, staying in a hotel, and I was flicking through the channels in the hotel room before sort of going to bed, and that was on. And it actually, as it would happen, it landed on the famous death scene of Lord Marshmain, and it was all about, the whole focus was not upon

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3: The film adaptations are desecrations of the integrity of the original work because they cut so much out. Even if they're trying to be faithful, they have to cut so much out. Of course, they're not trying to be faithful. They're even twisting a little bit that's left in.
4: Yeah. I'm not going to ask you about Father Brown and G.K. Chesterton, but maybe I should.
3: Well,
4: the current series.
3: Most of the modern adaptations of the Father Brown mysteries are deviating from the spirit of Catholicism to one degree or another. Father Brown is sort of a liberal priest in the recent TV adaptations, which he certainly isn't in T.K. Chesterton's stories. Again, I would recommend, if somebody wants to see a film adaptation of Father Brown, Sir Alec Guinness played Father Brown in the 1950s. The film was just called Father Brown, and that's delightful. So if people want to watch a film adaptation of the Father Brown stories, check out Alec Guinness as Father Brown.
4: Now, and I understand that led to his eventual conversion, playing Father Brown in that movie.
3: Exactly. You know, playing the character Father Brown, playing the priest in the film, it wasn't the only influence, but it was a defining moment in his path to conversion. Of course, Alec Guinness became a very, very faithful Catholic thereafter. Actually, can I tell you quickly, Mike, a personal story about Sir Alec Guinness?
4: Please.
3: So in my book, Literary Converts, there's a chapter on Alec Guinness, and I did take a lot from his own book, Blessings in Disguise, which is his own autobiography. So his agent wrote to me, saying, look, you've used more beyond fair use, and you owe us money, basically. And I looked at it and looked back at the chapter, and you know, it's a fair point, I did. I was a full-time writer living in England. I was dirt poor. I can't remember what they asked for. It wasn't a huge amount, but it was £150 or something. More than I could afford, anyway. But, you know, but being an honest man, I paid the check, sent it to Sir Alec Guinness's agent. And about 2 weeks later, I got a letter from Sir Alec Guinness, handwritten letter from Sir Alec Guinness, with the checks snipped neatly in half with a pair of scissors, saying he thoroughly enjoyed my book and wouldn't dream of taking any money. So I've got a nice personal letter from Sir Alec Guinness because I was a naughty boy.
4: Yeah. I hope everybody's not just thinking of his Obi-Wan Kenobi, but he deserves a lot more than that.
3: He didn't like being considered only that. Obviously, he's much more than that. He was wonderful in the Bridge on the River Kwai. If you haven't seen that war film.
4: Oh, yes. Saw that the other day.
3: Railway. Yeah, he's brilliant in that. He's brilliant in also, he's a great comic genius. He's very good in comedies as well.
4: No. He's probably the greatest actor of the 20th century, I would think. Or, you know, I know somebody would say Laurence Olivier, but I think he was a lot better screen actor, Alec Guinness.
3: I'm not going to argue with that. Certainly, he's up there as a genuine claimant to that particular throne, shall we say.
4: All right, let's summarize right now. What would you like the audience to take away from the book, and why should they buy it and read it?
3: Well, the most important thing is that we need to realize that we are living in a story, that each of our lives is a journey and a story, and therefore one of the ways that we understand ourselves and the world in which we live, morally, theologically, philosophically, is through the telling of stories, the reading of stories, the hearing of stories. So the power of literature is the way that's conveyed. So it will allow us people to get deeper into the reality of life, the reality of their faith. I mean, just very quickly, I mean, how does Jesus Christ teach some of his most powerful lessons? Through the telling of stories, through parables. And they can be so powerful. For instance, the prodigal son is a fictional character in all probability, but he's more real than we are in some sense, because he's the archetype and we're types. We don't say the prodigal son is like us. We say we are like the prodigal son. In other words, this is the power of a fictional narrative. Jesus Christ has sanctified that power. And what I try to show in that in my book is how that power can be, if you like, used to evangelize the culture and to bring each of us closer to Christ.
4: All right, wrapping up, Joe, can you give us your website again? Where can people learn more about you and your other books?
3: Yeah, so the best one-stop place for me is my personal website,

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1: Joe, thank you very much for giving us your time again.
0: My pleasure, Mike. Thanks for having me. God bless you.
1: God bless.
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0: Hi, this is Patrick Wayne. I had the good fortune to be raised by a man of strength and courage, a man of true grit. My father, John Wayne, died of stomach cancer in 1979. And in his characteristic style, he ignored advice to keep his disease quiet and campaigned publicly to encourage preventive treatment. 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
2: Welcome back to Ask the Lawyer with me, Mike Connors, and, you know, thanks again to Joe Pierce. Always has something interesting to say, and he's always writing a book, so I'm sure he'll be back again in another few months after he's written his next book. But he really is one of my favorite guests. And
3: genuine.
2: You know what, like some people, I know some people don't know who Evelyn Waugh is today, but if you haven't read any of his books, I would start, maybe you want to read The Loved One, because that's probably one of the easiest books for him to read. Brideshead Revisited, if you're not used to it, could be a little deep. But The Loved One is funny, short, and easy to read, and hilarious. And, you know, I happen to know that Evelyn Waugh was very popular with that book in the Soviet Union, which is kind of strange because Evelyn Waugh was a arch conservative, whatever. And of course he said they misinterpreted the point behind The Loved One. The Loved One was not anti-capitalist, it was anti-materialist. And that's two separate things.
3: Yeah.
2: So, but anyway,
3: well, that's confused today.
2: Yeah. Yeah. But if anybody, again, if you want to start with Evelyn Waugh, start with The Loved One. Do not watch the movie they did.
3: Oh, it's,
2: I mean,
3: awful.
2: You certainly can watch the movie they did. But that is horrible and twisted the whole thing and had no connection, virtually no connection to the book.
4: The series is fantastic.
2: They did a series on the left one?
4: Not series, the Jeremy Irons.
2: Yeah, Brideshead Revisited. Yes, yeah. That is very good. We mentioned that.
3: That is very good. And that follows the book.
2: Yeah, that's very close to the book. And they quote from the book extensively. It follows the book extensively. Do not, as we mentioned with Joe Pierce, do not you can see it, obviously, but do not see the movie Brideshead Revisited, because, again, they twisted Evelyn Waugh totally out of his concept. I mean, he was conservative.
4: It's like the new Animal Farm adaptation, almost.
2: There was a new Animal Farm adaptation. Would they do with it?
4: No, it's anti-capitalist. It's, you know, they call it anti-authoritarian, but really it's taking it and stripping it of its actual meaning. Yeah. Which was about the Russian Revolution.
2: I know one of the things Evelyn Waugh said, you know, like in the 1930s, when most of his classmates converted to communism, he converted to Catholicism. But in any event, you want to see a really, really great writer, read Evelyn Waugh. And if you want a quick, funny, hilarious read, The Loved One, except for Brideshead Revisited. There are some other PBS things he did on some of his other things. Were not as good. They weren't as bad. They didn't, you know, totally change his outright. But, you know, do that. Now, we finished up these seminars last week. And following up what we said in the first part of our show, everybody needs a will. That's the starting point in your estate planning. And I get annoyed with some financial planners who say you don't need a will. There's so many examples that come up. We could do a 2-hour show on all the bad things that happen when you don't have a will. So, what Nicole told me, she went to a seminar once where a lawyer was doing a seminar and said, you don't need a will. And that really blows my mind. Everybody should have a will. Now,
3: it's just a backup. It may never be used.
2: And some people, when you do a trust, they call it a pour over will. And there's certain things, I'm not crazy about pour over wills, but you have to have a pour over will rather than no will at all. So, you know, just keep that in mind. If you want to do your planning with us, start with a will. You can give us a call at 718-238-6500, 718-238-6500. We have offices in Bay Ridge, Brooklyn, Middle Village, Queens, Bayside, Queens, Staten Island, and Manhattan. 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The initial consultation is free on anything that we're talking about as far as estate planning. We'll give you an estimate. You know how much it costs, and you take it from there. There's no one right answer for everybody. That's why we talk it over, and then we give you our recommendations based on our experience and what you tell us. And, you know, I think we have one final thought, Beth.
3: Yes, we have a shout-out to Elvira. Miss Elvira gave Otto a birthday present, and it's a lovely elephant. Otto looks for his elephant every day. And so, please, thank you so much, Miss Elvira, for Otto's lovely elephant.
2: Okay, so thank you for listening to us this week. Join us next week at the same time and places. And you'll be back with us at Ask the Lawyer. Again, you were listening to Mike Connors on Ask the Lawyer, accompanied by my wife, Beth.
3: Bye-bye, everybody.
2: My son, Michael.
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0: Breaking news at Town Hall. I'm Bob Agnew in Washington. Some cruise ship hantavirus patients have arrived in Europe for treatment. Medical writer Mike Stobe reports there are still unknowns about the hantavirus and how it spreads.
1: Different viruses have different abilities to spread. Some, like measles, can spread like wildfire. Others are harder to spread. You have to be in very close contact with someone who's very sick, who has a lot of symptoms. This hantavirus, if it's spreading from person to person, seems to be in that latter camp.
0: And health officials in several countries, including our own, are now contact tracing, trying to identify and follow people who may have come into contact with passengers who got sick or died. Dr. Angela Hewitt is medical director at the Nebraska Biocontainment Unit, and some American travelers are headed there.
2: The individuals that are coming thus far have not been diagnosed with hantavirus, but should they develop symptoms and concerning for that diagnosis, we will definitely assess them and care for them in the biocontainment unit.
0: And as hantaviruses do not spread easily between people, health officials say they're confident the recent outbreak will not turn into an epidemic. Debate over alleged voter suppression continues, but new data is raising questions about a long-standing liberal claim.
3: Recent Census Bureau figures show minority voter turnout has increased over time. Black voter participation reached more than 51% in the 2018 midterms and about 45% in 2022. Both higher than comparable elections in the early 2000s. Hispanic and Asian turnout has also risen, with both groups hitting record participation levels in the 2020 election. Conservatives say the data proves charges of GOP voter suppression are a myth. John Scott reporting.
0: The Virginia Supreme Court has struck down a Democrat congressional redistricting plan that had won voter approval. The court's 4-3 decision on Friday marked a major setback for Democrats. More from townhall.com.
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6: Everybody worships.
7: Some would say no. Only religious folks worship. Worship is a church word. Just church people do that. Pastor Greg Laurie clarifies.
6: Everyone bows at some altar. Some bow before the altar of money. Others bow before the altar of pleasure. But we are wired to worship. We're designed to worship. Not things, not objects. We're designed to worship God.

0: Believers are drawn to worship. Love compels us. But we're also drawn to God when life gives us nowhere else to go. When trials bring us to our knees, that's the perfect position to pray. Or we can waste time focusing on why, asking why it happened. But today on A New Beginning, Pastor Greg Laurie points us to who. Who's the one who has the power and the desire to get us through the mess we're in? Good encouragement is coming our way.
1: Now we're in a series called Jesus and You, Part 2, and we're looking at Old Testament appearances of Christ. We call these Christophanies, where Jesus shows up in the Old Testament like he did when Abraham, in obedience to God, was offering his son Isaac as a sacrifice. A last-minute reprieve was given. The angel of the Lord shows up, who actually was Christ himself, telling him not to go through with it. Then we looked at the story of Jacob wrestling with the angel, or he thought it was an angel, but in fact, he was wrestling with Christ himself, and he said, I'm going to call the name of this place Peniel, which means the face of God, because he had seen God face to face. Then we looked also at how Jesus appeared to both Gideon and Joshua before they went into battle. And now we come to probably the best known Christophany in all of the Bible, when Jesus walked with these three Hebrew teenagers, Shadrach, Meshach, and Abednego. They stood up for what was true. And we're all going to have to make that stand in life. You know, the best time when you're building a house to really give attention to detail is when you're, well, drawing up the plans and then laying the foundation. You want to get that electrical right. You want to get that foundation right. You want to get that plumbing right. Because then when you put your walls up and you paint and wallpaper and bring in furniture, that's all fine. But the important part is the foundation. And in the same way, in the Christian life, the most important time is in the early days of your faith. And if you're young, let me talk to you for a moment. These are the days to lay a good foundation, to develop good disciplines in your life, like reading your Bible every day. You make a commitment. I'm going to read the Bible every day. I'm going to pray every day. Here's some other things. I'm going to make my bed, clean up after myself. Why is it so quiet in here? Are you sloppy? What's going on? Discipline in the little things. Because the evening of your life is determined by the morning of your life. The end of your life is determined by the beginning of your life. So Shadrach, Meshach, and Abednego were taken captive along with their friend Daniel by Babylon. But they were very intelligent, outstanding young men. So the king handpicked them to be a part of his cabinet, if you will. They were in the court where they influenced the king. They were among his counselors, which meant that they lived in the literal lap of luxury. They lived in the palace of the most powerful man in all of the world. And so they would sit at the king's table and eat the king's food. And for some reason, Shadrach, Meshach, and Abednego made a principled stand that they would not eat the food from the king's table. And the Bible doesn't tell us why. I mean, were they, lactose intolerant? I doubt that, you know. But whatever it was, hey, we can't eat this food. I think it's probably because the food may have been offered to false gods or idols. So they said, we're not going to eat the food. So the guy who was in charge said, hey, you got to eat this food or I'll get in trouble. They said, don't worry. They said, we'll be fine. We'll eat our own little diet. And we'll be as healthy as everyone else. And sure enough, they were. Now, I only bring that up because they made a stand in a relatively small area of their life, which supported them when they had to make the bigger stand later in life. See, if you compromise in the little things now, you're going to compromise in the bigger things later. And boy, they were really challenged when they had to decide what to do when the king commanded them to worship this false god. So they made this stand. So one night, the king has a crazy dream. I don't know if he had too much pizza or what. Yeah, it's funny. We say pizza causes crazy dreams. I had pizza the other night, and I had crazy dreams. Very vivid, too. So I don't think it was pizza, but the king has this vivid dream. He calls in all of his counselors, the astrologers and others, including Daniel, Shadrach, Meshach, and Abednego, and says, hey, I had this dream. Tell me the meaning of this dream. It really freaked me out. And the counselor said, well, tell us what your dream is and we'll make stuff up and tell you what we think it means. They didn't say that, but that's what they basically did. He says, if you're really counselors that get this supernatural wisdom, you'll know the dream and the interpretation. Well, they didn't know the dream. He says, that's it. I'm having you all killed. Well, word got to the prophet Daniel that this was happening. He says, so relax, everybody. Let me come in and talk to the king. He says, king, I know what your dream was. I'm going to tell you about your dream, and I'm going to give you the interpretation. Okay, so you basically had this dream, and it's of this giant statue. Am I right? Yes, that's true. Head of gold, breast and arms of silver, belly and thighs of brass, and feet of iron and clay. Is that the dream? That's it. Okay. And basically, Daniel explains that this is a glimpse into the future, and Babylon, symbolized by the head of gold, will be overtaken by the Medo-Persians, who will be overtaken by the Greeks, and on it went. So it was kind of a glimpse into the future of Babylon, and for that matter, the world. Now, the king was blown away, and he even said to Daniel, your God is the God of gods and the Lord over kings and a revealer of mysteries. So that's kind of good. Looks like the king was very impressed, but a little bit of time passes, about 16 to 20 years. And Nebuchadnezzar takes this dream and he makes it into a giant gold statue of himself. And then he decides to cover it in gold. And then he says that everybody should worship this statue. And if you don't bow down and worship this statue, you will be put to death. And word got to Shadrach, Meshach, and Abednego, and they refused to bow. Now, what's fascinating to note is there were some 300,000 people present, many of them Jews, who had been taken captive by Babylon, who apparently bowed before this image. So only three refused to bow. You say, well, where was Daniel? We don't know. He's not in the narrative. He was somewhere, wasn't here. But they would not bow before the image. They stuck out like three sore thumbs when everybody was bowing down before the image. Why would they not bow? Very simple. They read their Bibles. And the Bible says in Exodus 20, don't make idols of any kind. Never worship them or bow down to them. For I am the Lord your God, and I am a jealous God, and I will not share your affection with any. So they refused to bow. And this really made the king angry.
0: Pastor Greg Laurie will have the second half of his message in just a moment.
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0: Well, we're at a critical moment in the story of Shadrach, Meshach, and Abednego. They had violated King Nebuchadnezzar's command and refused to bow to a statue of the king. Pastor Greg continues.
1: Daniel 3, verse 14, Nebuchadnezzar said to them, is it true, Shadrach, Meshach, and Abednego, that you refuse to serve my gods or to worship the gold statue that I've set up? I'll give you one more chance. If you bow down and worship the statue I have made, when you hear the sound of the musical instruments, all will be well. But if you refuse, you will be thrown immediately into a blazing furnace. Now look at this statement. What God will be able to rescue you from my power then? Verse 16, Shadrach, Meshach, and Abednego replied, O Nebuchadnezzar, we do not need to defend ourselves before you. If we're thrown into the blazing furnace, the God whom we serve is able to save us. He will rescue us from your power, your majesty. But even if he doesn't, your majesty can be sure that we will never serve your gods or worship the gold statue that you have set up. What a narrative that is. Nebuchadnezzar was picking a fight with God. What God's going to save you? Oh, he's going to find out the hard way how powerful God actually was. You know, it's never a good idea to choose off God. Jacob got into a fight with God and ended up with a limp for the rest of his life. You're never going to win in a fight with God. And he had forgotten that God gave him the interpretation to his dream. And so now he's just filled with pride and he wants everyone to worship. By the way, everybody worships. Republicans worship. Democrats worship. Independents worship. Conservatives worship, and so do liberals. Agnostics worship. Even atheists worship. You say, Greg, you're wrong. No, I'm not wrong. Everyone worships. I didn't say they all worship God. I said they worship. Everyone bows at some altar. Everyone has some kind of a deity, something or someone that they give their allegiance to. Some bow before the altar of money. That's what it's all about for them. Others bow before the altar of pleasure. Others bow before the altar of fame. Others bow before the altar of sex. Whatever it is, they bow at an altar. But we are wired to worship. We're designed to worship. Not things, not objects. We're designed to worship God. I read an interesting article. The neuroscientists have found that during prayer and worship, the prefrontal cortex, that is the region responsible for focus, attention, and decision making, becomes highly active. And this reduction in self-related activity explains why many people describe feeling connected to God when they worship. They said this isn't true of just singing songs in general. It's true only of worship. Scientists observing these patterns suggest the human brain may be wired for worship. Isn't that interesting? And I believe that's true. And I've experienced it, haven't you? When you're going through whatever you're going through, maybe it's something very troubling, very agitating, and then you just start to sing these songs of praise to God, and you think about the Lord, a peace comes over you because you know what you're doing. It's not just singing, you're praying. Worship is just prayer set to song. That's all it is. And that's a lot. So you're praying about it instead of worrying about it. And it's something we're all designed to do. But here's the thing. You're going to end up serving whatever you worship. Remember when Satan tempted Jesus in the wilderness? And he said, I'll give you all the kingdoms of the world if you will worship me. And Jesus said, you shall worship the Lord God only, and him only shall you serve. Fascinating. The devil didn't say anything about serving. He just asked for momentary worship. But Jesus understood that you will end up serving what you worship. And Shadrach, Meshach, and Abednego said effectively the same thing in verse 18. Your majesty can be sure we will never serve your gods or worship the gold statue you've set up as an example. Just a moment at an altar can lead to a lifetime of regret. A moment at the altar of sexual experimentation can lead to a lifetime of regret. An unexpected pregnancy, a child given up for adoption, worst of all, abortion. Or if you try this or go into this other perversion, it can lead to a lifetime of regret. Listen, God created sex. Did you know that? It was his idea. Pretty good idea, too. We wouldn't be here if it wasn't for sex. But sex is beautiful and wonderful and can even be blessed by the Lord when it's in its proper place. And the proper place for sex is in a committed marriage relationship between a man and a woman. And there are no exceptions to that whatsoever, according to the Bible. So many of the problems in our culture is because we disregard this. Oh no, a man can marry a man. Some will say a woman can marry a woman, or we'll have a throuple, or we'll redefine it. I'm not even sure if I am a man. Maybe I'm a woman trapped in a man's body, or just we'll live together outside of marriage, or we'll just get married and then we'll get divorced. And you can trace almost every social ill in our country today to the breakdown of the family and specifically to the absence of fathers. Stop messing with God's plan. Get back and do it God's way and watch how he will bless and change everything. So they're not going to bow. And there's a lot of pressure to bow today, to bow at a lot of altars, a lot of ideologies. It's amazing how on TikTok, there's all these TikTok challenges. One TikTok challenge was swallowing a Tide pod. You know what a pod is? Little things. It was a TikTok challenge. Another TikTok challenge, go dance in traffic. What could possibly go wrong? And then there's this big trend of the Stanley tumbler cups. What do you call, I mean, what are those? Are you really that dehydrated that you have to carry a giant metal cup with you everywhere? I might need water suddenly. Yes, for you, maybe a whole village. I don't know. But then you have to have them in the right colors. Remember when you had to get the red one? Oh, people were standing in line, staying overnight to get the red Stanley Cup. Oh, now it's the pink one. Now they're out. They say, oh, the Stanley Cups are out. You know, give me a break. Stop following the trends. But we're like sheep. What's the new trend? What's a popular thing? But this can then happen in other areas of life. You know, when you're in the classroom and everybody has one view and you have another because you believe the Bible. Or at your workplace, everyone sees it this way and you see it another way because you have a biblical worldview. That's good. Stand your ground. That's what Shadrach, Meshach, and Abednego did.

0: good encouragement from Pastor Greg Laurie. Today on A New Beginning, a message called Staying Cool When Things Get Hot. And there's more to come in this study. You know, Pastor Greg, our mission here at Harvest Ministries and A New Beginning is knowing Him and making Him known.
1: That's right.
0: We're all about showing people how to come to know God, how to come into a relationship with God.
1: Yes.
0: Someone can enter into that kind of relationship today, can't they?
1: They can, and it's so simple. And I think because it's so simple, people think, oh, it can't be that easy. Well, look, Jesus did all the heavy lifting. He carried the cross for you. He died on that cross that He carried. This isn't about what you do. It's about what He's done. But here's what the Bible says. Whoever will call upon the name of the Lord will be saved. You say, well, okay, how do I do that? You do it through prayer. And if you pray this prayer after me, I believe God will hear it and answer it, and Christ will come to live inside of you. So if you want Jesus to come into your life and forgive you of your sin, if you want to know that you'll go to heaven when you die, if you want to fill that big hole in your heart, pray these words if you would. Lord Jesus, I know that I'm a sinner, but I know that You're the Savior who died on the cross for my sin. I am sorry for my sin, and I turn from it now. And I choose to follow You from this moment forward. Be my Savior and my Lord. Be my God and my friend. Thanks for hearing this prayer and answering this prayer. In Jesus' name I pray. Amen. Listen, if you just prayed that prayer, I want you to know that God has heard you and has answered it. The Bible says, these things we write to you that believe on the name of the Son of God, that you may know that you have eternal life, that you may know. It's yours now. God has given it to you because it's the gift of eternal life through Jesus Christ, our Lord. Congratulations and welcome to the family of God.
0: Yeah, that's right. 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Well, a few days ago, I decided to confess something to Pastor Greg. It's something that happened close to 30 years ago, and I never told him. I was afraid to tell him. Now, we weren't on the air, but the recorder was going, and he said, "Hey, Dave, let's air that." So, here we go. Take a listen to this. Okay, so this was years ago. Your publisher, you had written a book, and your publisher wanted you to do an audiobook.
1: Yeah.
0: So you called me and said, "Hey, Dave, can you come down to my house and we'll just sit there in my study and we'll record this thing?" I said, "Yeah, sure." So we started recording about 10 o'clock in the morning. And then lunchtime came around. We're both getting kind of hungry. Well, Kathy was so nice. She made us both ravioli. And it was so good. It was so good. But ravioli is kind of heavy, you know.
1: Yes, that's
0: and
1: true.
0: So after
1: coma
0: lunch,
1: inducing.
0: Yeah, after lunch, I'm sitting across the table from you. I'm like 4 feet away from you. And you're reading, you know, the text, and I'm reading along with you. And all of a sudden, I feel my eyes close. and I drifted off, and I have no idea whether it was for 2 seconds or 2 minutes. But when I came to, I kind of came to with a start, and it didn't catch your attention. And I thought, I just about got fired from Greg Laurie because I fell asleep while he's reading his own book.
1: I don't think I would have fired you for that, Dave, but I'll say you're not the first person I've put to sleep while I'm speaking. So, but you know, this is, by the way, everybody, this is what we were talking about before we're recording. And Dave, let's just put this in there because that's a great story. And people, did you notice how Dave's voice changed? It's not the official Dave. It's just Dave talking. Okay. My voice stays the same. I think maybe it doesn't. But anyway, speaking of ravioli, my wife just made it last night. It was so good. And she said, well, did you like it? And I did tell her I liked it, but she didn't hear me. And I had to repeat it again. That's because you need to compliment your wife, guys. And so, you know, this is just one of the things I point out in my brand new book that's called Am I Doing This Right? 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Complimenting your wife, affirming your wife, loving your wife, wives respecting your husband. Yes, complimenting him too. Don't just tell him what he's doing wrong. Tell him what he's doing right and how much you appreciate it and how much you love him. 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So get your copy of this new book, and here's Dave to tell you more.
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8: You know, we have this, some ideas that live pretty real within us. 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Now, are you listening? It's going to get harder. It's going to intensify. It's going to take courageous believers to see the age through. Jesus' church, the church of Jesus Christ on the earth, will not be deterred by opposition or difficulty. Jesus wasn't. His closest friends weren't.
7: 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Before we get to today's message, we want to tell you about a helpful book from Pastor Alan. 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That's 855-577-2255. We're so glad you're here to listen. Today's program will complete the message we began yesterday. Here's Pastor Alan with part two of What is Ahead? A conclusion, a beginning.
8: I was downtown Nashville this past week for an event. And, you know, I'm down there. Usually I'm hurrying, and I was down there, and it wasn't dark yet. And I had to walk a couple of blocks. And every block I walked, there was a beautiful old church. Now they're surrounded by tall buildings and offices and a lot of glass. But these churches were beautiful. At the time they were built, they were the largest, most beautiful buildings in the area. And they were built, the construction, the quality of construction, we couldn't duplicate today. Or we wouldn't be willing to. It was very clear that there was a time and place where the most elaborate, the largest buildings downtown in Nashville were churches. The Ryman Auditorium, some of you know, the mother church of country music. You know why it's called that? Because it began as a gospel tabernacle. The man that organized the construction of that had been a good sinner. And he got a good salvation. And he closed his bars. He had a big bar on the waterfront. He turned his bar into a place for the Christians to meet. And they outgrew it. So he went to work to build a bigger tabernacle downtown. They named it after Captain Ryman when he died. We've lost that imagination. We've got to recognize what's happening around us. We're like the frog in the kettle. You can sit in a church all day long or a building where the sign says church. It doesn't make you a Christian. It's like, you know, I may watch a little bit of the golf tournament this afternoon. It will not make me a golfer. And you understand that. We're going to have more discernment. Jesus told us the purification of the church won't take place until the very end of the age. Don't wait. You don't want to be one of those with weeping and gnashing of teeth. Live the truth that you know. There are things we don't know. There are things that aren't clear to us. There are things we don't understand. There are things we have questions about, all of us. Live the truth you know. Stop being sloppy. Do the simple things you know. Serve. Live generously. Don't tolerate immorality. Don't tolerate it at your kitchen table. Don't encourage it at your holiday table. Don't cheat. Don't lie. It's not complicated, folks. We're sloppy. Well, it's the way business is done, not yours. Not mine. I'm weary with Christian schools that teach ungodly principles. It makes no sense to me. There's a third passage, Revelation 22. This one is on, I wouldn't expect this in my Bible. You ever read your Bible and go, I didn't expect that? Well, this is one of those passages. John's getting a tour of the end of the age. He's being given this vision and this awareness. And he said to me, don't seal up the words of the prophecy of this book because the time is near. Let him who does wrong continue to do wrong. Let him who is vile continue to be vile. And let him who does right continue to do right. And let him who is holy continue to be holy. Behold, I'm coming soon. My reward is with me. And I'll give to everyone according to what he has done. I'm the Alpha and the Omega, the first and the last, the beginning and the end. If I understand it, it doesn't feel particularly complex to me. There's no word structure or verbs that are... What I understand it to be saying is God is asking us to fully to commit. Make a commitment to either being filthy or righteous, but choose. Don't try to do both. It won't work. I think the one segment of our culture that's under the greatest stress at the moment is the middle. The fence sitters, if we use church language. I believe the Spirit of God is electrifying the fence. And that doesn't mean you're going to necessarily jump into righteousness. You have to choose. It seems to me it's startling counsel. It probably shouldn't surprise us. Early in the book of Revelation, Jesus said to a church, he said to a church at the beginning of the book, you're lukewarm. You disgust me, Living Bible. I'm going to spit you out of my mouth. Well, I mean, I'd say, well, look, it's better than being cold. I think we have tolerated a lot of lukewarm. We've winked at a lot of ungodliness. You know, boys will be boys, and that's just how business gets done, and they're sowing their wild oats. Folks, we got to have a different attitude, not angry. We've got to have a desire to honor the Lord. Immediately before the return of the Lord, the wicked will become more wicked and the righteous will become more righteous. What's the trajectory in your heart? You see, in the Christian life, I'm of the opinion that we are moving forward. We don't stand still. We don't achieve completion and wait. We don't get it all done and just camp. Spiritual health to me is pretty similar to physical health. Different seasons of your life, you have different attributes. Your body changes. But in every season, you have to give attention to what it means to be healthy. And if you have enough birthdays, you realize that there's consequences if you're sloppy with your attitudes when you're early. You know, when you're young, you're just bulletproof. You got metabolism like a furnace. Three good meals a day is three packages of Oreo double stuffs. And you can maintain. That doesn't work so well. You get to my age, into your 30s, you have to change your eating habits. You know, in the simplest way, I think we need to have the imagination that we live with new light every day, that we're growing in the Lord, that our perspective, as opposed to that notion that I've done all of my serious God business, there's nothing left for me to attend to. I think that is a very destructive attitude. Jesus gives us some words of comfort in Luke 21. We looked at them in the previous session. I won't dwell on them. He said there'll be signs in the sun and the moon and the stars, and on the earth, distress of nations with perplexity. The sea and the waves roaring. I would say with some certainty there is perplexity amongst the nations. Men's hearts failing them for fear and the expectations of those things which are coming on the earth. For the powers of the heavens will be shaken. I understand Luke to be doing two things there. He's telling us about the signs in the heavens and on the earth, but he's also talking about the spiritual forces of evil in the heavens that are going to be shaken. There's going to be realignment. There's going to be great turmoil. They understand that throughout the Gospels, the demons and the unclean spirits were far more insightful than the disciples. In Mark chapter 1, Mark's Gospel, the first chapter, Jesus goes into the synagogue in Capernaum, and a demonized man, the demon cries out of the man, knowing who Jesus is. The disciples haven't figured it out yet. The high priest certainly doesn't know it. The demons do. James, in his book, he said, you believe there's a God, good for you. The demons believe that, and they shudder. So as we approach the end of the age, I assure you there's an awareness in the spiritual forces of darkness that we're approaching the end of the age. So they have an urgency. It's like the climactic conclusion, and they want to overwhelm goodness. That's why you'll see this intensification of darkness, and the light will be even more bright. Then they will see the Son of Man coming in a cloud with power. He's not coming back in a vulnerable way. He's coming with the greatest expression of power the human beings have ever known. That's why we're praying for the destiny of nations these days, to change the spiritual forces over them. Now, when these things begin to happen, look up and lift up your heads, because your redemption draws near. The word used is when they begin to happen. How are we to react? Are we depressed, discouraged, wring our hands? Well, I'm afraid I'm not going to get to go on vacation. It says, no, praise God. Our redemption is drawing near. Here's the punchline. Our reaction is what tells us where our heart is invested. Are we immersed in this present age to the point that any disruption, any changes terrify us? Are we looking forward to the arrival of our King? And I know we're in church and the right answer is Jesus, but I mean, really, are we invested our time, our attention, our heart, our focus? Jesus described it as birth pains. We'll read the verse in a moment. It's Matthew 24. I've been present for a lot of births, a lot of animals as a younger person, and in the hospital quite a bit through the years with families. And delivery is a pregnancy, and delivery is a very vulnerable time. An extraordinarily vulnerable time, but families go through it joyfully. I pray for pregnant families almost every weekend because they want the baby. And the question that's being put to us is, do we want the baby? Because if so, then you put up with the changes of pregnancy and the birth pains. Because without the changes of pregnancy and no birth pains, there's no baby. So if we're afraid of the changes, then we're not going to engage in it. We don't want to bring about the return of the King. We don't want the birth pains to start. We're kind of good. Can we just keep the momentum going? We'll just be quiet and sit in our churches and not talk about what's happening on the other side of the windows, because not everybody will like it, and some people will be unhappy.

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3: 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That's 855-577-2255. Now, let's get back to Pastor Alan to wrap up part two of his message called What is Ahead? A Conclusion, a Beginning.
4: Birth pains. What is the baby? Well, in Jesus' language, it's the birth of the kingdom of God on earth. And Jesus said the birth pains are coming. They're guaranteed. The question is, how will we respond? Well, in the same passage, Jesus makes it very clear the church has a job to complete. The church. Now, before that seems overwhelming because we look at the landscape of the church and we go, oh, what will we do? We can't agree. We can't agree amongst ourselves to park between the lines. When if you took a picture of our parking lot, you would say, there's no hope for the church. I mean, we get talked about the smallest discipline. You know, please don't bring your, it's not show your pet off at church day. Well, I don't, we don't like that. I like animals. Never mind. Ephesians 1. This is the reason there's hope. Ephesians 1. God placed all things under Jesus' feet and appointed him, Jesus, to be the head over everything for the church. Please never forget this. Jesus is the head of the church. That's why we can fulfill our assignment. In our strength, left to ourselves, we're going to fail every time. Jesus is the head of the church. I'm constantly surprised at the church in a good way. Unbelievable. Your expressions of kindness and love and generosity and your willingness to serve. I'm thinking only Jesus could do that to a human life. Because by definition, left to ourselves, we're selfish and greedy and all the stuff. But Christ in us. Look, don't be concerned about the darkness. Jesus is the head of the church. Remember what he said to John? I'm the living one. I was alive and I was dead. I'm alive forevermore. And I have the keys of death and hell. We don't have to be frightened. We have the leadership of the Holy Spirit and the complete provision of our Lord and his redemptive work. We are in a very good spot. Matthew 24, my last passage. Nation will rise against nation. Kingdom against kingdom. The Greek is ethnos, ethnic conflict in the earth, in our nation. There will be famines and earthquakes in various places. And all these are the beginning of birth pains. The beginning of birth pains. Then you'll be handed over to be persecuted and put to death. And you'll be hated by all nations because of me. Everybody's not going to like you. If you are turning down the truth that you know, trying to get broader acceptance and more clicks or more likes, if you are denying the Lord, that is not a good habit. Be identified with him. You don't have to be angry. It's not a condemning thing. You're not being judgy. You know, if you go to the doctor and you're 100 pounds overweight and he says, you're obese. He says, I think you're judgy. That won't change the fact that I'm fat. Calling the doctor a name won't change my reality. He's trying to offer me truth so I can adjust my behavior and be healthier. We live in this time where if you present a truth and somebody doesn't like it, they try to affix a label to you. And we don't want to be labeled. We don't like all that comes with that. So we're quiet. We don't want to say anything. They're going to think I'm judgy. And then they're going to call me something. Sexist or racist or xenophobic or something. Or all the above. And we've been quiet for too long.

0: The beginning of birth pains, you're going to be handed over and persecuted and put to death, and you'll be hated by all nations because of me. See, if you think you're not going to have to deal with that, that you're going to get airlifted out of here so you don't even like to read this passage, you got no shot of being prepared. I mean, if you're leaving, I'm going with you. But I'm going to prepare. At that time, when all of this is happening, many will turn away from the faith and betray and hate each other, and many false prophets will appear and deceive many people. That's that field we talked about. False prophets, people you expect to tell the truth. That's not just pulpiteers. That's places where you expect the truth to be told, like the CDC or the FBI. And we find ourselves in a place where the truth doesn't come from those places in the way we would have liked it to. It's unsettling. It's disorienting. I mean, you can throw the pulpits in there for sure, but because of the increase of the wickedness, lawlessness, literally. Lawlessness has exploded in our nation, not in the nations of the world. We are teetering on the brink of almost total societal chaos. We are, if you're not aware of that. Because of our propensity to lawlessness, major American cities have refused now for a long time, decades, to adhere to federal law while they demand federal dollars. You understand that's illegitimate. You and I don't have that privilege. We can't say, well, we choose not to believe in the IRS. But we do believe in Social Security. You laugh because you understand it's patently absurd. But we have major American cities doing that. Major American cities not cooperating with federal law enforcement in trying to remove violent criminals who are living illegally in our nation. We have lived with lawlessness so long that we hear fraud and we think, well, it's kind of misplaced something. No, fraud is stealing. And when billions and billions of dollars are being stolen, thousands and thousands of people know it. Lawlessness. It is rampant amongst us to the point that we're offended when we have a national election that we think only citizens should vote. And we don't want to talk about it in polite places because now you're being political. That's not political. It's about truth. It's biblical. It's lawlessness. Jesus said the increase of lawlessness would cause the love of most to grow cold. But he who stands firm to the end will be saved. And here's the penultimate sign. This is the sign of the end of the age, this gospel of the kingdom will be preached in the whole world as a testimony to all nations. And then the end will come. We've got the tools and the opportunity to preach the gospel like no generation in human history. I don't know if it's us or not, but I'm going to take the tools we've got and the energy we have and the opportunity God gives us. I had a conversation one morning last week with church leaders. I was on my phone. I was texting church leaders in Armenia that were working with Iranian pastors and getting messages back. And I sent a note to Belarus to talk about what was happening with the Ukrainian pastors we were working with. And a minute my phone dings and I get a video message real time from Belarus on my phone in Murfreesboro. Folks, we live in a new world. Endurance is demanded for our salvation. How do you maintain your salvation? Not sitting in church, by enduring. If you're in the midst of enduring, and some of us are, then I would submit to you that you're in training for what's ahead. The way you gain physical strength is by exercising to the point of fatigue. If you don't exercise until you're fatigued, you don't gain strength. And so if you're being asked to stand in a place spiritual and you say, but I'm tired, God is enabling you to gain strength. Say, but I don't want to be strong. That was like me. I didn't want to mature. I'd be happy if my dad put gas in my car today. Hold your breath. You know, we have some ideas that live pretty real within us, you know, that when times get easier, when things get more stable, when things settle down, when politicians change or parties change, whatever it is, when times get easier, then we'll preach the gospel. Now, are you listening? It's going to get harder. It's going to intensify. It's going to take courageous believers to see the age through. Jesus' church, the church of Jesus Christ in the earth, will not be deterred by opposition or difficulty. Jesus wasn't. His closest friends weren't. After they saw him raised from the dead, difficulty and opposition and resistance did not deter them. We're the 21st century edition, folks. I believe we're approaching the end of the age. We'll talk about some of the specifics. I put a teaser in your notes just so you know I hadn't forgotten. There's some events, but I'm not trying to build the chart for you. I'm trying to build an attitude in your heart. Let's give the Lord our best. Let's choose to honor him. Let's make Murfreesboro a difficult place to be and go to hell. It's possible. We don't want it to be easy. I can't tell you how many people tell me they've gotten an Easter mug for 10 years in a row. I'm like, well, have you been to church yet? It's time. I figure if they're telling me, they're a lot closer. Stay after it. I brought you a prayer. I took it from Ephesians. It felt appropriate for this invitation. I changed the pronouns, but I left the reference. You can check me if the pronoun change offends you. Just read it from Ephesians 1. Stand with me, if you will. Jesus is coming back. I want to be busy for him. And we don't work our way into heaven nonsense. But you can work your way out of the kingdom. You can work your way out of your rewards. I don't want you to live in fear of your salvation. But I do want you to know you can lose your rewards. Please don't do that. Let's read it together. We keep asking that the God of our Lord Jesus Christ, the glorious Father, may give us the spirit of wisdom and revelation so that we may know him better. I pray also that the eyes of our heart may be enlightened in order that we may know the hope to which he has called us, the riches and his incomparably great power for us who believe. That power is like the working of his mighty strength, which he exerted in Christ. Far above all rule and authority, power and dominion, and every title that can be given, not only in the present age, but also in the one to come. Amen.
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10: Breaking news at Town Hall. I'm Bob Agnew in Washington. A tenuous ceasefire appeared to be holding today after the U.S. struck two Iranian oil tankers, even as a country that hosts the U.S. Navy's regional headquarters said it arrested dozens of people it alleged were linked to Iran's Revolutionary Guard. Friday's attacks cast doubt on the ongoing month-old ceasefire. President Trump told reporters, meanwhile, that leaders of Russia and Ukraine have agreed to a three-day ceasefire.
11: So they're going to be transferring almost immediately 1,000 prisoners from each side. That's very good. Russia, Ukraine.
12: You plan to talk to them again and try to
11: I will. I'd like to see a big extension.
10: In fact, the president says he believes this ceasefire could lead to an end to the war. The mass exodus of New York's wealthy continues. We get more of that trend from correspondent John Scott.
13: Major Wall Street firms and prominent billionaires are relocating operations outside New York City in response to Mayor Zoran Mamdani's tax-the-rich policies. Critics warn the wealth flight will harm the city's economy and could lead to higher taxes for middle-class residents.
10: That is John Scott reporting. America's employers delivered a surprisingly strong 115,000 new jobs last month, and that's despite an economic shock from the ongoing war in Iran. We get a closer look at those numbers from correspondent Bernie Bennett.
14: Hiring was better than the 65,000 economists had expected, though it was decelerated from the 185,000 jobs created in March. The unemployment rate remained at a low 4.3%. The war has caused the biggest disruption of global oil supplies in history and sent average U.S. gasoline prices surging past $4.50 a gallon this week. But the conflict hasn't done much damage to the American job market so far.
10: And that is correspondent Bernie Bennett reporting. It was a winning session on Wall Street, partly because of that positive jobs report. The Dow closed up, not by much, about 12 points. And the high-tech NASDAQ saw a big gain of 440. More on these stories at townhall.com.
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21: The following program, Bless Israel, is brought to you by the International Fellowship of Christians and Jews.
22: The Holocaust was the systematic persecution and murder of 6 million Jews by the Nazi state and collaborators from 1933 to 1945. Nazi Germany created tens of thousands of camps to imprison millions of Jewish men, women, and children. Of the 6 million Jews murdered, 1.5 million were children. This horrific event must be remembered today and every day.
23: Welcome to this special Bless Israel program titled Never Forget, Never Again, brought to you by the International Fellowship of Christians and Jews. Val is a Holocaust survivor who grew up in Lithuania. In the summer of 1940, Hitler's army began its assault on the Russian Empire. The Nazis immediately began to implement their racial laws against the Jewish population, depriving Jews of every basic human right.
21: On August 15, 1941, Val and his family were forced into a ghetto, surrounded by barbed wire and armed sentries.
24: On the 4th of October, the Nazis, the SS, marched into the ghetto. They surrounded our little get the hospital, and they set it on fire. Everybody who tried to escape was shot. So the choice was to burn alive or die in a hail of bullets. The other atrocity took place 3 weeks later. Again, the Nazis, the SS, they all marched into the ghetto. They selected 10,000. They took them away to the notorious execution place, and they were all murdered. For my family and for me, this was a defining event. That's when we lost our faith in humanity. Seeing all the facts, seeing all the evil, unhinged us. We couldn't cope with it. We were completely derailed. We don't know what to do, we don't know where to go, we don't know what's happening to us. The fact that ordinary, normal people could be turned into killers was a shocking realization for us. We had to take on board that the line between good and evil was a very flimsy one, a very thin one, and it was all too easy to indoctrinate ordinary people, indoctrinate ordinary people to turn from good into evil.
21: By 1944, the remaining Jews from Val's ghetto were herded into cattle wagons and taken into Germany to work as forced laborers, building factories for the production of German Messerschmitt jet fighters.
24: We knew, of course, we had a good idea that our life will be finished before we were liberated. Conditions were so bad that we did not expect to survive. We were very pessimistic. And we made a pledge obliging any survivor to bear witness. You see, we had that fancy idea that once we disclose how evil starts and how evil spreads. It will make a big impression, and genocide won't happen again. Well, it was all wishful thinking, actually. I survived. I was one of the few. But it was just too traumatic to relive everything again and to talk about it. So in common with most survivors, I kept silent. It was such a gruesome story. People could not believe it. But I was prompted by my children. They wanted to know, and they were asking difficult questions. Why don't we have grandparents, uncles and family like the other children? And why do you speak with a funny accent? So we decided, when the kids were about 8, 9, we have to tell them what happened to us. But we had a problem. How do you introduce a child to the idea of radical evil? So we had to modify our story to their maturity. So there you are. The long silence was broke, and we began talking about it.
0: Tens of thousands of elderly Holocaust survivors, just like Val Ginsberg, still live in abject poverty. Many are alone and cannot afford food or medicine.
1: 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When you see the naked, to clothe him.
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0: 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At a Holocaust awareness event, President and Global CEO of the Fellowship, Yael Eckstein, shared how the organization is providing food boxes to poor, elderly Holocaust survivors, like Miriam.
3: She was one of the first Jewish people that the Nazis took in Germany, and she was brought to Auschwitz to build the camps with her own hands. And she said, "I was strong, that's why I survived, but I was the only survivor." And she explained to me how for years she lived on one piece of bread, one cup of tea, and worked 15 hours a day in the freezing cold snow, in the burning hot sun, and if you stop for 1 second, you get shot on sight. And she said as we were walking back to our bunks, the Nazis would line up next to us and they would see our starving bodies our exhausted minds, and we'd be walking, and they would start throwing loaves of bread at us. They'd be throwing chicken, they'd be throwing meat. And any person who would bend down to pick it up would get shot on sight. And they would sit there laughing. And they would watch their fellow Jews, their fellow workers, their friends, their family get shot because they were so starving for a piece of bread. And she said to me, when you come with this food box that says on the side, donated with love from Christians in America, there are no words for the joy it brings to my heart. Finally, the Jewish people are not alone. Finally, there are Christians in America who care about me. Christians in America are sending me this life, this bread, this food, this chicken. That shows me that there is hope for the future. And that's what the fellowship aims to do.
21: Many Holocaust survivors face serious health issues. Those in need of treatment or medication crisis can sometimes live far from a medical facility. When war or terror attacks take place in areas like Ukraine and throughout Israel, they cannot safely leave their homes. But thanks to Christians and your prayerful and financial support, the Fellowship is able to provide mobile clinics to help poor elderly Holocaust survivors receive the care they need.
4: This mobile clinic allows doctors to reach Holocaust survivors in their homes.
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8: Auschwitz, the site of 1.1 million Jews who were slaughtered, murdered simply for the crime of being Jewish.
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21: The fellowship was founded in 1983 by Rabbi Yekiel Eckstein, fulfilling his vision of building bridges of understanding between Christians and Jews. In his more than three decades of work, Rabbi Eckstein helped millions of needy Jews around the world, and he also encouraged millions of Christians to deepen their bonds with Israel and their biblical Jewish roots. It was in his beloved Holy Land of Israel where Rabbi Yekiel Eckstein passed away on February 6th, 2019.
23: In this rare audio recording, Rabbi Eckstein gives an important perspective on the Holocaust and how all of humanity should declare never forget and never again. Let's listen.
12: The Holocaust is not just a concept. The Holocaust happened at a real point in history to real people. I realize just how close the people are to us, and how the events could, God forbid, as much as we say never again, they could happen again. If Israel's enemies have their way, Jerusalem and the state of Israel would be obliterated and pushed into the sea and destroyed. We dare not let that happen. Not under our watch. Hatred and prejudice are not things that we are born with. Man, through his free choice, he chooses between good and evil. My friends, we are witnessing the rise of anti-Semitism around the world today.
13: The neighbors say, "We will poison you, dirty Jews." They say it openly.
12: Terrorist attacks.
25: Police say they were tortured and killed before the final shootout.
12: Time is not on our side. Every Jew who is in need of escaping from the forces of anti-Semitism, today there is an Israel that is the home for every Jew who flees there.
26: This inscription says that Jews should all be stabbed. Jid is a derogatory, negative word for Jew. This is the name that the Nazis called Jews when they put a yellow Star of David. It's the same now.
27: It's very hard to describe for someone in the West. The anti-Semitism that still lives here. Valentina is a mother of five children. And when they went out for one Shabbat in the synagogue, the neighbors, they broke the door, came in, and stole all what they have, and left a note, "Dirty Jews, go out." The neighbors told them, "We will poison you, and you will all be dead. We will accomplish Hitler's task. Hitler lives in our heart, Valentina's neighbor told her. And she's frightened now, so she has to live in fear because they promise her that they will poison her.
12: The nuclear threats, the biological, the chemical threats that Israel is facing are growing. The amassing of missiles, of weapons against Israel has risen tremendously. Joshua said, "Who is for the Lord? Let him come with me." This is the moment of truth. This is the time when we need to take a stand with God and when we need to stand strongly with the state of Israel.
23: The Bible says in the book of Isaiah, chapter 58, verse 7, "Share your food with the hungry. 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When you see the naked, clothe them." 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Today, thousands of poor elderly Holocaust survivors in Israel, Ukraine, and across the former Soviet Union live every day with a feeling of hunger. Many live alone, scared, and unseen, but God sees them. And today, God may be calling you to be their blessing.
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10: Christ commanded us to take care of the needy, and to obey God's word is what we need to be doing. And it's great that we have organizations like the International Fellowship of Christian Jews try to meet those needs, to open the eyes of people that want to help. You have to obey the word, but God gives us a compassion because of who he is. And that's the example that Christ gives us. You know, his whole ministry was about healing and helping and understanding people's needs. And that's what he encourages us to do through his word, is to understand the needy people. The people that are hurting, and to want to help is something that Christ gives us.
21: Did you know that in Isaiah chapter 58, the Lord gives 10 amazing promises to those who take action and help others less fortunate than themselves? God promises that his favor will shine on you, that your wounds will be healed, that he will always be with you, that he will save you, that he will protect you, that he will answer your prayers, that he will turn darkness into light, that he will guide you, that he will satisfy you with good things. And lastly, the 10th promise, that he will keep you strong and well.
23: Those 10 promises from God in Isaiah chapter 58 are built on being generous to people less fortunate than us. 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And today you can show the Lord your generous spirit. 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
14: It's just hard to describe being lonely, being unwanted, feeling like no one cares. 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God wants us to be there for them. God wants us to be able to minister to them, not only physically but spiritually, to give them hope. I'm grateful that I'm able to help them in a way to where we can bless them. 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
20: 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I'm your host, Mark Larson. Thank you for tuning in. A great show ahead for you, so stay tuned. But before we begin, I'd like you to put on your thinking cap, all right? Can you name this nutrient? Now, nutritionists love it, because clinical research shows it fights fatigue while promoting muscle strength and endurance. By one antioxidant measurement, it's 6,000 times more powerful than vitamin C. It's 800 times stronger than CoQ10. It can improve your depth perception. And millions of people in Japan use it every day to fight wrinkles and fine lines from the inside out. So what is it? What nutrient are we talking about? Well, Sherry Torkos is here to reveal the secret. She's a practicing pharmacist and author. She's written more than a dozen books on health, including the Canadian Encyclopedia of Natural Medicine. Welcome to the program, Sherry Torkos. Good to have you here.
22: Hey there, Mark. Thanks so much for having me. This secret nutrient that we're going to be talking about is called astaxanthin. Mm-hmm. And Reader's Digest, they featured it brilliantly in an article called The Latest It Antioxidant. Astaxanthin is a fountain of youth. As you mentioned, very popular in Japan, used mainstream for promoting beauty from within, as a capsule, but here in North America, people just aren't as familiar with it. But listen to this. It has 60 human studies validating its efficacy. And as a pharmacist, this really caught my attention. And this nutrient is not something that you can get enough of in diet. It's found in salmon, but you'd really have to eat a lot of salmon, like 5 pounds, just to get a good daily dose.
0: Well,
22: so
0: as much as I, I love salmon, but I'm not going that far. Sherry, I didn't know that there were 60-plus human clinical studies in this specific natural form of astaxanthin that happens to be in Purity's AstaFX formula. Talked about Japan. Now, this is a capsule. This particular astaxanthin is all the rage for skin health, as they've been finding in Japan. Very, very interesting on so many fronts here, right?
22: Yeah, for sure. I mean, astaxanthin at just a 4 milligram dose, and that's the clinical dose that is in Purity's AstaFX formula, it's clinically tested and shown to fight fine lines and wrinkles from the inside, and millions in Asia take it daily just for that. And I don't want to get too technical here, but just one human study that I'd like to mention to back up these benefits. They used the exact same dose and the type of astaxanthin that's in Purity's product, and they discovered significant benefits for skin hydration, skin texture, smoothness, elasticity, reduction of skin spots, and there was even a reduction of redness and an improvement in the evenness of skin tone. So we're talking about big beauty benefits, and it works from the inside out, which is fabulous. Men love it, women love it, and it's really catching on here in North America.
0: It sure is. It's a really impressive list of clinical benefits for beautifying skin from the inside out. No wonder they love it there in Japan, and now we're learning about it here. But Sherry, I know you like to say the wrinkle-reducing benefits and the skin tone benefits are just part of this. That's just kind of the cherry on the top. What do you mean by this?
22: Well, you know, I talk to a lot of people in the pharmacy every week. So I work as a pharmacist, and I also get a lot of friends and family and colleagues asking me about their health. And many people are, you know, in their 50s, 60s, 70s, and they really like the idea of a supplement that can help to improve the appearance of their skin. I mean, we all want beautiful, youthful skin. But for most people, this really isn't the key benefit. What's at the top of the list when you ask people, like, what do they most want to achieve in their health and their wellness? They want something that will help to promote muscle strength, and they want stamina. They want to be able to do the activities they enjoy: golf, tennis, hiking, playing with their kids and grandkids. And this is actually patented for muscle strength. You know, people want energy to fight fatigue. They want to feel sharp. They're also concerned about their vision. They want to keep their eyes healthy. People are concerned about heart health, circulation, immunity, all of these areas. Really, we're talking about staying healthy from the inside out. So, you know, when you think of it, the skin benefits are compelling, but to me, it's really just the cherry on the top.
0: Yeah, well, Sherry, you were saying that astaxanthin helps with endurance and performance against salmon loaded with astaxanthin. They perform these amazing feats of endurance. Astaxanthin is also found in high levels in the eyes of seagulls. Now, that's interesting. Humans bike faster when they supplement with a specific form of astaxanthin. So is there a common denominator in all of this, these kinds of bits of information?
22: Well, the research here is really clear. Astaxanthin is a molecule that fuels healthy performance, energy, stamina, strength. That's what we see in nature, and that's what we see in humans, too. It's like if you're getting older and you want an edge for strength, for energy, for youthful skin, to fight wrinkles from the inside out, but also to promote endurance and healthy vision, this is what you take. You take this AstaFX formula with the clinical dose of the right type of astaxanthin, and you really feel it. By one measure of antioxidant activity called singlet oxygen quenching activity, astaxanthin is 800 times stronger than CoQ10. And this was published in 2007 in a journal called Carotenoid Science. Another study found that astaxanthin is 6,000 times stronger than vitamin C as an antioxidant, again, in its singlet oxygen scavenging capacity. So it's incredible.
0: Well, I know Purity has a free bottle of AstaFX, just two little liquid capsules a day. That's all you need. And we're going to give out a special 800 number in just a moment for our listeners to take advantage of the free bottle offer. But before we do that, Sherry, Purity uses this natural form of astaxanthin, not that synthetic, cheaper form like you find out there on the market. This is really important as well, correct?
22: Yeah, you definitely need to do your homework when choosing supplements. And that's what I did. AstaFX uses 4 milligrams of the world's most clinically researched natural form of astaxanthin, called Astoreal.
0: Sherry Torkos, pharmacist and author, is with us here on the program. Sherry, we learned today that astaxanthin is 6,000 times more powerful by this one measurement of antioxidant activity when compared to vitamin C. This, AstaFX, has so much power. Purity has something like 100-plus unsolicited testimonials on their website, and I found a couple that I especially enjoy. If I could read a couple of those, I think this is very interesting, if it's okay with you.
22: Sure, I think it's great to share feedback from people that are really taking the product.
0: Yeah, here's one from Ava in Texas. She gives AstaFX 5 stars, and she writes, quote, "After taking AstaFX, my son was visiting us and said, 'Mom, you look youthful. I'm a Purity Products customer for the last 3 years and will never go back.'" That's from Ava. Here's one from Nina in Ottawa, Ontario. She's in the age group 45 to 54, gives it another 5-star review. She says this, quote, "Since taking AstaFX, I've felt so much better. My energy level, I would say, has gone from a 3 to a 10. How about that? She says, "So I feel energized whenever taking. My husband even noticed I no longer complain about housework. Well, I've talked about this amazing product to all my family and friends. I'm sure they see how well I look because I feel great from the inside out. I've even noticed my skin appears healthier, too. I feel like a fountain of youth." Now, that's pretty good stuff from actual customers who've been trying AstaFX. And, Sherry, you mentioned before we started the show, you've been taking this product for yourself. And I know, knowing you for some time, it's worked very well for you, hasn't it?
22: It has. You know, I've been taking it for about 2 years now, mm-hmm. and people are often surprised to hear that I'm 50. They tell me that I look more like I'm 35, which is nice to hear.
0: Yeah. Mm-hmm.
22: I do eat healthy, and I exercise regularly, but I'm also a strong believer in the benefits of taking research-based supplements. And I take AstaFX every day to stay strong, healthy, to keep my energy levels up, and for my skin. I mean, I want to do everything I can to stay youthful and to keep my body sharp and also to prevent some of those issues that can arise as we age.
0: Great information with Sherry Torkos. We'll get back to her in just a moment. 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We'll give you the number and the special offer again at the end of the show in a few minutes, but lots to cover today. We'll get back to it here with Sherry Torkos. Can you share with us a quick study or two to sort of back this up, highlight the science behind the elite astaxanthin that's found in AstaFX? Because I know there are, dozens and dozens of studies. Maybe you can pull out and highlight a couple of your favorites.
22: Yeah, for sure. So Dr. Mark Miller, he's a PhD, a biomedical researcher, he explains it well, and he's talking here about how free radicals compromise and undermine function and cellular performance in the body. He says astaxanthin is simply superb at negating this, as evidenced by clinical trials showing improved performance and accelerated recovery. In fact, research published in the Journal of Medicine and Science in Sports and Exercise found that those who took 4 milligrams of astaxanthin daily over 28 days scored better cycling times with greater output than those who did not take it. So they biked faster. Mm-hmm. I mean, remember this. Astaxanthin is one of the few fat-soluble antioxidants that can actually neutralize free radicals even at the site of the mitochondrial membrane. It's like cellular body armor protecting your cells, your joints, blood vessels, brain, heart, and organs on many levels.
0: That is impressive on so many levels. So much great information there. And I know this astaxanthin has about a dozen patents, too. I'm looking here. I see there's a patent for promoting eye health, and reducing eye fatigue. There's a patent for inhibiting the expression of cytokines in cells and a patent, get this, on composition for body fat reduction. There's one for improving muscle atrophy in older adults. Sherry, I'd like to be a little bit of a skeptic here. How can this one simple nutrient magically do all of this? How can this AstaFX give us so many benefits? I mean, really?
22: Yeah, I know. It sounds amazing, too good to be true, but it really is true. Many of the studies that I'm referencing here, they're available on PubMed. These are reputable clinical studies conducted by leading researchers around the world that really back the benefits of astaxanthin. By the way, muscle output is better with astaxanthin, too. And this comes from astaxanthin research published in the International Journal of Sports Nutrition, November 2011. This was another study done with cyclists. They took 4 milligrams of astaxanthin. It was a small study, but very positive, showing that cyclists improved their trial time by 2 minutes in a 20-kilometer bike race. I mean, that's a meaningful improvement.

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3: Supplement may even help people drive a car better or use the computer more comfortably. I mean, come on, how does this happen?
4: It does sound funny, but AstFX may actually help in these areas too, and here's why. One of the interesting things about astaxanthin is that it's a relative of vitamin A, and we know that vitamin A is good for our eyes, good for vision. Astaxanthin is too. Astaxanthin has actually been shown to fight oxidation in eye tissue. Scientists did a study where they found a 46% improvement in a measurement called depth perception. Now, depth perception, that's our ability to determine distances between objects, or basically to see in three dimensions. And researchers, they studied a handball team, specifically looking at how quickly they could change focus. And guess what? The handball team that was supplementing with astaxanthin, they were able to improve their accuracy and improve their performance in the depth perception test. Other research has also shown that astaxanthin helps reduce eye fatigue. And, you know, when you're on a computer, that's a big deal. Everyone's on computers these days and for long periods of time, and it's hard on our eyes. And we know that if you're driving a car and it's late at night and your reaction time is slow, that's not good. Astaxanthin actually helps the eyes focus and refocus. Dr. Hecht, PhD, one of the leading researchers at AstaReal, says that the product actually helps your eyes be more resilient. You see better with it. Your eyes are healthier. I mean, who doesn't love those benefits?
3: Again, we're talking with pharmacist and health author Sherry Torkos about our free bottle offer from Purity Products, talking about AstaFX. So much ground to cover. Sherry, I want to get back to the skin benefits and this issue of wrinkle reduction. Not as a cream or as a lotion, but as a capsule. You take it orally. This patent also covers this. You say this ingredient is proven to reduce wrinkles, and not just by a little. We're talking a dramatic amount. What's going on with this?
4: Yeah, I know. It's fascinating. A huge benefit. People want to look younger. I know I do. And I've noticed significant benefits since I've started taking it. But it's the science here that really shines. The whole concept of taking oral supplements to improve skin health. Relatively new concept here in North America, but in Japan, this is mainstream. Astaxanthin is already one of, if not the most successful ingredients in a new class of products called cosmeceuticals, or supplements that you take orally to enhance the cosmetic appearance of your skin. So listen to this. In one study, they gave 4 milligrams of astaxanthin, which, by the way, is the actual amount you get in Purity's AstaFX, and the skin benefits were dramatic. Within 6 weeks, every single person in the treatment group, 100% of participants in the study, reported that their skin had improved significantly. Everybody got results. Fine lines, hydration, elasticity, all improved. Listen to this. The participants experienced about 50% improvement in dryness, moisture, roughness, elasticity, fine lines, wrinkles, even age spots were significantly diminished. And this is literally in line with the best, the highest quality, and the most expensive topical products, the lotions and potions that we put on our skin. And again, AstaFX, it's exclusive to Purity Products.
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0: 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Now, Sherry, for people who are just tuning in, one of the many highlights we covered earlier on today's program is just how revolutionary this special purity astaxanthin is for redefining aging skin. And astaxanthin works its magic inside the body in areas like endurance, stamina, energy. These are so many of the inside-out benefits the people will feel. And in fact, what will they feel when they start taking Asta FX?
1: So the reason you need to give this a try is because the benefits are real. The science is very compelling. Over 60 clinical studies and patents. I mean, the product is impressive and it really works. This is a product where you will actually see and feel the benefits after taking it a month or so. The cosmetic benefits for your skin, we just mentioned a minute ago, really incredible. I've been taking it myself and I see a huge difference. Others have noticed too. People are always saying to me, you know, what do you use on your skin? What are you taking? And, you know, I tell people what you put into your body is just as important, if not more so, than what you apply to your skin. And think about the vision benefits, really unmatched by any other nutrient or supplement out there. It targets tired eyes, eye strain, and it helps improve eye focus and depth perception. It's great for circulation, energy, muscle strength, and endurance. You can literally boost your strength. As we age, this is crucial. It helps you enjoy life and stay in the game. Mm-hmm. And it can even help with recovery after exercise. Next, astaxanthin has the ability to fight fatigue and support mitochondrial function. So that means cellular energy and ATP support.
0: Now, Sherry, just a few moments left before we wrap up the program. I want to take a quick step back for a moment. I know we have this great free bottle offer today. We're talking Asta FX from Purity Products, and we'll get to that offer as we wrap up the program. Free bottle of Asta FX for all of our listeners. Again, it promotes healthy vision, skin, muscle, fights wrinkles like no other. And most of us have just never heard about all of this until today. So tell our listeners again how astaxanthin compares to other antioxidants or phytonutrients that are out there on the market right now, because this is truly unique, isn't it?
1: Well, you know, from an antioxidant perspective, the healthy aging perspective, astaxanthin is up to 6,000 times more potent than vitamin C in its singlet oxygen-quenching capacity. That should be enough to get everybody excited. There's really, you know, something in this for everybody. With AstaFX from Purity here, you get to see the amazing power of astaxanthin for yourself. It's the king of the carotenoids, and very few people are aware of its benefits. And I think millions are missing out on it because they just aren't aware of this incredible evidence-based nutraceutical.
0: And I know it may sound too good to be true for some people, Sherry. What do you say to any skeptics saying, come on, does it really do all of this?
1: Well, I'm a pharmacist, and in my training as a pharmacist, I'm trained to look at the science and to see what the science says. And the science on astaxanthin is very clear, backed by over 60 clinical studies, and many of these studies are accessible on PubMed, so you can check them out yourself. But the key takeaway is this. The benefits are real, the cosmetic benefits, the endurance benefits, the strength benefits, the vision benefits, circulation, cardio, the product really works. I mean, the science is so strong. I see the difference in how it makes my skin look and how I feel. I feel stronger, healthier, and I encourage folks to give this a try. With this free bottle offer from Purity, there's nothing to lose and so much to gain.
0: Such great information, wonderful show, and always good to talk with you, Sherry. Thank you so much for joining us today.
1: Thank you.
0: Sherry Torkos, who's an author, she's a practicing pharmacist. 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
5: Hey, it's Joe Piscopo. 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
11: The following program, Bless Israel, is brought to you by the International Fellowship of Christians and Jews.
12: The Holocaust was the systematic persecution and murder of 6 million Jews by the Nazi state and collaborators from 1933 to 1945. Nazi Germany created tens of thousands of camps to imprison millions of Jewish men, women, and children. Of the 6 million Jews murdered, 1.5 million were children. This horrific event must be remembered today and every day.
13: Welcome to this special Bless Israel program titled Never Forget, Never Again, brought to you by the International Fellowship of Christians and Jews. Val is a Holocaust survivor who grew up in Lithuania. In the summer of 1940, Hitler's army began its assault on the Russian Empire. The Nazis immediately began to implement their racial laws against the Jewish population, depriving Jews of every basic human right.
11: On August 15, 1941, Val and his family were forced into a ghetto, surrounded by barbed wire and armed sentries.
14: On the 4th of October, the Nazis, the SS, marched into the ghetto. They surrounded our little get the hospital, and they set it on fire. Everybody who tried to escape was shot. So the choice was to burn alive or die in a hail of bullets. The other atrocity took place 3 weeks later. Again, the Nazis, the SS, they all marched into the ghetto. They selected 10,000. They took them away to the notorious execution place, and they were all murdered. For my family and for me, this was a defining event. That's when we lost our faith in humanity. Seeing all the facts, seeing all the evil, unhinged us. We couldn't cope with it. We were completely derailed. We don't know what to do, we don't know where to go, we don't know what's happening to us. The fact that ordinary, normal people could be turned into killers was a shocking realization for us. We had to take on board that the line between good and evil was a very flimsy one, a very thin one, and it was all too easy to indoctrinate ordinary people, indoctrinate ordinary people to turn from good into evil.
11: By 1944, the remaining Jews from Val's ghetto were herded into cattle wagons and taken into Germany to work as forced laborers, building factories for the production of German Messerschmitt jet fighters.
14: We knew, of course, they had a good idea that our life will be finished before we were liberated. Conditions were so bad that we did not expect to survive. We were very pessimistic. And we made a pledge obliging any survivor to bear witness. You see, we had that fancy idea that once we disclose how evil starts and how evil spreads, it will make a big impression and genocide won't happen again. Well, it was all wishful thinking, actually. I survived. I was one of the few. But it was just too traumatic to relive everything again and to talk about it. So in common with most survivors, I kept silent. It was such a gruesome story. People could not believe it. But I was prompted by my children. They wanted to know, and they were asking difficult questions. Why don't we have grandparents, uncles and family like the other children? And why do you speak with a funny accent? So we decided, when the kids were about 8, 9, we have to tell them what happened to us. But we had a problem. How do you introduce a child to the idea of radical evil? So we had to modify our story to their maturity. So there you are. The long silence was broke, and we began talking about it.
13: Tens of thousands of elderly Holocaust survivors, just like Val Ginsberg, still live in abject poverty. Many are alone and cannot afford food or medicine.
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13: 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At a Holocaust awareness event, President and Global CEO of the Fellowship, Yael Eckstein, shared how the organization is providing food boxes to poor, elderly Holocaust survivors, like Miriam.
16: She was one of the first Jewish people that the Nazis took in Germany. And she was brought to Auschwitz to build the camps with her own hands. And she said, "I was strong, that's why I survived, but I was the only survivor." And she explained to me how for years she lived on one piece of bread, one cup of tea, and worked 15 hours a day in the freezing cold snow, in the burning hot sun, and if you stop for 1 second, you get shot on sight. And she said, as we were walking back to our bunks, the Nazis would line up next to us and they would see our starving bodies, our exhausted minds, and we'd be walking and they would start throwing loaves of bread at us. They'd be throwing chicken, they'd be throwing meat. And any person who would bend down to pick it up would get shot on sight. And they would sit there laughing. And they would watch their fellow Jews, their fellow workers, their friends, their family get shot because they were so starving for a piece of bread. And she said to me, "When you come with this food box that says on the side, 'Donated with love from Christians in America,' there are no words for the joy it brings to my heart. Finally, the Jewish people are not alone. Finally, there are Christians in America who care about me. Christians in America are sending me this life, this bread, this food, this chicken. That shows me that there is hope for the future. And that's what the Fellowship aims to do."
11: Many Holocaust survivors face serious health issues. Those in need of treatment or medication crisis can sometimes live far from a medical facility. When war or terror attacks take place in areas like Ukraine and throughout Israel, they cannot safely leave their homes. But thanks to Christians and your prayerful and financial support, the Fellowship is able to provide mobile clinics to help poor elderly Holocaust survivors receive the care they need.
17: This mobile clinic allows doctors to reach Holocaust survivors in their homes.
18: Holocaust survivors are old people around 80s and 90s, and it's very hard for them to leave their home and to get the medical care. So we give them the medical care in their home.
17: Holocaust survivors have already endured such unimaginable difficulties in their lives. During times of crisis, it is especially important to make sure they receive the care and dignity they deserve.
18: War is a time of stress and instability, and for the Holocaust survivors, it's much more difficult, so we try to help them.
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17: Supporting this initiative is part of our commitment to help Israel's most vulnerable populations.
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17: 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We make sure Holocaust survivors can still get their medical attention in times of war and in times of peace.
19: During the Holocaust, the Christian saved my life. Now I want to thank them.
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21: Auschwitz, the site of 1.1 million Jews who were slaughtered, murdered simply for the crime of being Jewish.
22: 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We're witnesses. 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
23: 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A spiritual battle against God, against God's plan, and against God's covenant with the Jewish people.
13: You're listening to a special Bless Israel program titled Never Forget, Never Again, presented by the International Fellowship of Christians and Jews.
11: The fellowship was founded in 1983 by Rabbi Yekiel Eckstein, fulfilling his vision of building bridges of understanding between Christians and Jews. In his more than three decades of work, Rabbi Eckstein helped millions of needy Jews around the world, and he also encouraged millions of Christians to deepen their bonds with Israel and their biblical Jewish roots. It was in his beloved Holy Land of Israel where Rabbi Yekiel Eckstein passed away on February 6th, 2019.
13: In this rare audio recording, Rabbi Eckstein gives an important perspective on the Holocaust and how all of humanity should declare never forget and never again. Let's listen.
24: The Holocaust is not just a concept. The Holocaust happened at a real point in history to real people. I realize just how close the people are to us, and how the events could, God forbid, as much as we say never again, they could happen again. If Israel's enemies have their way, Jerusalem and the state of Israel would be obliterated and pushed into the sea and destroyed. We dare not let that happen. Not under our watch. Hatred and prejudice are not things that we are born with. Man, through his free choice, he chooses between good and evil. My friends, we are witnessing the rise of anti-Semitism around the world today.
25: The neighbors say, "We will poison you, dirty Jews." They say it openly.
24: Terrorist attacks.
26: Police say they were tortured and killed before the final shootout.
24: Time is not on our side. Every Jew who is in need of escaping from the forces of anti-Semitism, today there is an Israel that is the home for every Jew who flees there.
27: This inscription says that Jews should all be stabbed. Jid is a derogatory, negative word for Jew. This is the name that the Nazis called Jews when they put us Yellow Star of David. It's the same now.
0: It's very hard to describe for someone in the West.
1: Absolutely.
0: The anti-Semitism that still lives here. Valentina is a mother of five children. And when they went out for one Shabbat in the synagogue, the neighbors, they broke the door, came in, and stole all what they have and left a note, "Dirty Jews, go out." The neighbors told them, "We will poison you, and you will all be dead. We will accomplish Hitler's task." "Hitler lives in our heart," Valentina's neighbor told her. And she's frightened now, so she has to live in fear because they promise her that they will poison her.
24: The nuclear threats, the biological, the chemical threats that Israel is facing are growing. The amassing of missiles, of weapons against Israel has risen tremendously. Joshua said, "Who is for the Lord? Let him come with me." This is the moment of truth. This is the time when we need to take a stand with God and when we need to stand strongly with the state of Israel.
13: The Bible says in the book of Isaiah, chapter 58, verse 7, "Share your food with the hungry. 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When you see the naked, clothe them." 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Many live alone, scared, and unseen, but God sees them. And today, God may be calling you to be their blessing.
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2: Christ commanded us to take care of the needy, and to obey God's word is what we need to be doing. And it's great that we have organizations like the International Fellowship of Christian Jews try to meet those needs, to open the eyes of people that want to help. You have to obey the word, but God gives us a compassion because of who he is. And that's the example that Christ gives us. You know, his whole ministry was about healing and helping and understanding people's needs. And that's what he encourages us to do through his word, is to understand the needy people. The people that are hurting, and to want to help is something that Christ gives us.
11: Did you know that in Isaiah chapter 58, the Lord gives 10 amazing promises to those who take action and help others less fortunate than themselves? Oh, God promises that his favor will shine on you, that your wounds will be healed, that he will always be with you, that he will save you, that he will protect you, that he will answer your prayers, that he will turn darkness into light, that he will guide you, that he will satisfy you with good things. And lastly, the 10th promise, that he will keep you strong and well.
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6: This is Olga Herman with Daily Minute Prayer. Today, Lord, we want to lift up our police force and first responders. You placed in their hearts a spirit of courage more than most of us. They face threatening situations on a daily basis. Your word tells us stories of mighty men, those that protected kingdoms and peoples throughout history. We thank you for the strong anointing on our police, who often risk their lives to protect the rest of us. We ask that you protect them also in mind, body, and their families, since they face hard realities. Most of us don't. Forgive those who criticize without walking in their shoes. We pray peace wherever they go that follows into their work. Bless them with the knowledge that they aren't alone, and you have assigned angels to help our police and first responders accomplish the good work you entrust them with. Thank you, Lord. In Jesus' name, amen.
7: Thank you, Olga. 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
15: Hello and welcome to Purity Products Radio. I'm Jason Cam, and we have a very important show on a very sensitive health topic planned for you today. But let me begin by asking you three very key questions. First, are you or someone you love dealing with a weak or leaky bladder? Does the urge to go to the bathroom sometimes wake you at night? And lastly, does a leaky bladder keep you from doing the things that you love to do? Well, if you or maybe a family member answered yes to any of these questions, then you will want to hear about Purity Products patented, clinically tested, evidence-based nutritional supplement for helping to strengthen your bladder and reduce the urge to frequently rush to the bathroom. It is a huge breakthrough. Here to tell us all about it is Sherry Torkos. Sherry is a pharmacist and longtime nutritional advisor to Purity Products. She's also written 18 books, including books on natural medicine, women's health, men's health, and a whole variety of nutritional issues. Sherry, welcome to Purity Health Radio.
16: Hey there, Jason. Yeah, so thanks so much for having me on the program. And this is such an important issue. Bladder leakage, bladder weakness, this is a very common issue.
15: Yeah.
16: In fact, according to the statistics, over 33 million Americans suffer with a weak or leaky bladder. People get frustrated with the lack of control, that urgency to run to the bathroom, the sleepless nights, and then also the embarrassment that can come with bladder leakage. You know, if you have an accident or you're out and you can't get to the bathroom in time. And you know, I'll say as a pharmacist and one who has talked to many, many patients about this, I know it's a sensitive topic because people will approach me in the aisles of the pharmacy and, you know, they're discreetly trying to ask for advice and guidance.
15: Yeah.
16: and some options. And men and women both deal with bladder issues. I think that people often assume that if a woman has urinary issues, it's because of her bladder. But if a man has urinary issues, you know, the assumption is it's prostate related. Both men and women can have bladder leakage issues, especially as they get older. People will often turn to the adult undergarments, the pads. I mean, in some pharmacies, there's a whole aisle devoted to these products. There's big
15: yeah.
16: money in this area. And if you have a leakage issue, then the pads and the adult undergarments, they do help to absorb, you know, the moisture, maybe a bit of the odor. But it's not a solution, right? It's not a solution for a weak and leaky bladder. It's just a tool for dealing with it when it happens. Right. And there's also Kegel exercises. You know, women will be familiar with what these are, because when you're trying to tighten up your pelvic muscles after childbirth, it's a specific type of exercise you do, and it strengthens the pelvic muscles, the bladder wall. But these types of exercises, they can be hard to do, especially if you're older or if you have arthritis, mobility issues. Getting up and down off the floor can be a little tricky trying to do some of these exercises.
17: Yep.
16: And there's also medications that can be prescribed, medications to help with controlling the urgency and the frequency and all of that. You know, if you're dealing with a bladder leakage issue, then you know what it's like when you miss out on social events, even simple yeah. things like going to the grocery store, getting together with friends, or going to a concert or an event. It can cause worry. You know, you're worried about going out, worried about having an accident. And,
17: right.
16: you know, there's other issues too, and we'll talk about it a little bit more later on in the show. But the fact is that when you have that sporadic bladder leakage, it can cause disturbances in your sleep to the point where some people that have a weak bladder or an overactive urge to urinate during the night, sometimes they're being woken up at night. Maybe lucky if they get a couple hours sleep at a time. And this can be really distressing. The medical term for this, nighttime waking to go to the bathroom, it's called nocturia. And it can honestly just wear people right out, make you really exhausted.
17: Yeah, I can imagine sleep disruption really one of the biggest issues people are going to have when they are dealing with these occasional bladder issues. So many implications here in our quality of life, like you say. But I want to get into the product here that Purity Products has. It's called My Bladder. The ingredient in this is an absolute game changer for anyone dealing with these bladder control issues. Sherry, this has been 20 years in the making, 24 patents, 14 clinical trials, 7 international awards. So why don't I let you introduce our audience to this new product we have here?
16: Yeah, sure. You know, I was really excited when I found out about this product as well, because I know so many people that struggle with bladder control issues, weak bladder, and they're desperate for mm-hmm. something that is going to make a difference. And My Bladder really is a breakthrough for bladder health because, as you mentioned, it's clinically studied. It's not a drug. It's a plant-based formula. And it does 3 very important things for your bladder. First, it can strengthen and tone the bladder. It can reduce the urge to go to the bathroom, especially at the night. Wow. And then the third thing is that it also helps your brain and your bladder talk to each other more efficiently, more effectively, so that they don't get their wires crossed and send you to the bathroom when you actually don't need to go.
17: And it's so fascinating, that third point you just brought up about how the bladder and brain, you know, talk to each other. From what I understand, sometimes the brain and bladder sort of send each other false signals. But what this product can do is help improve this communication, right?
16: Yeah, it's fascinating. It really is. It's extraordinary. As a pharmacist, I'll tell you, Jason, I'm always looking to see what's new, what's innovative when it comes to dietary supplements and in health. And when I came across the clinical studies, I reviewed the research on My Bladder, I was really impressed because yep. not only is this, you know, provide meaningful results, significant improvements in the issues that people with bladder leakage face, but listen to this. The studies show as well that the satisfaction rate for people that are taking My Bladder is 84%. So 84% wow. of people are satisfied. I mean, we don't see that very often in clinical trials for supplements or anything for that matter. So,
17: yeah.
16: you know, what we're hearing, the feedback from people saying that this product has really transformed their lives, allowing them to go out and do things they couldn't do before. When their bladder leakage issue was controlling their lives. So listen to these results. And this comes from a peer-reviewed study that was published in the journal Biomed Central Complementary Medicine and Therapy. Okay, so people who took My Bladder in this study enjoyed a 60% reduction in urinary urgency. 60% reduction. So that's the need to go to the bathroom. So we have a 60% reduction in this urinary urgency.
17: Right.
16: And that can happen, this urgency can happen either because the bladder walls are weak or because the bladder and brain, again, are sending the wrong signals. So 60% reduction there is huge. And then there were other studies on the My Bladder formula that showed a 75% of users were able to reduce the number of undergarment pads, underwear pads that they were using, some down to just one a day. Yeah. So that's huge cost savings. And it also makes life a little easier, right? Cuts down on the inconvenience that comes with constantly having to change pads and the undergarments. And another really exciting result that has come from the research is that there was an average 50% reduction in nighttime waking to go to the bathroom. So my Wow. bladder users were finally able to get the rest they needed. There's two things that are happening here. So the primary issue is that the bladder just gets weaker over time. And this is true for both men and women. But what happens is that just like any muscle in our body, the bladder muscle does deteriorate and weaken with age. And also if a man has, say, prostate issues, that can press down on the bladder, which weakens the bladder muscles even further. And for women who've been blessed to have children, being pregnant and giving birth, that can weaken the bladder, sometimes a little, sometimes a lot. So women, I hear this a lot from women that have had children, and it's you know, they're excited about the baby. But of course, the downside is sometimes it's hard on the bladder. But the good news is that my bladder can help to strengthen and tone the bladder, and it works for both men and women. The other issue has to do with the nervous system. So we touched on this a little bit earlier when we're talking about signaling. So there's a nerve called the pudendal nerve, and it runs from your pelvic region to your spine, and your brain and bladder communicate along these connections, and they tell each other how your bladder feels, whether it feels empty or full. It also sends a signal conveying how much pressure you feel on the bladder as well, so when you need to empty your bladder. So what happens is that the weakened bladder, it sends the wrong signals up and down this nerve, and it kind of fools your brain into thinking you need to go to the bathroom, even though you don't. So this is why some people, they feel or they sense that they have the urge to go to the bathroom, and then they sit down, or if you're a guy, stand up, and you're trying to pee, but you really don't have to, and there's only a little bit that comes out.
17: Yeah.
16: So the good news is that my bladder does help with this. It can help the brain and the bladder get on the same page.
17: That's right. Very well said. So basically, the underlying issues here are, one, a physical weakness in the walls of the bladder, and secondly, this communication issue you've described between the brain and the bladder. My bladder, this new formula from Purity Products, shown to address both. It strengthens the bladder, and it sort of gets your brain and bladder communicating better, sending the right signal. And remember, at the top of the show, we started with those three important questions. One, are you or someone you love dealing with a weak or leaky bladder? Two, does the occasional uncontrollable urge to go to the bathroom wake you up at night and, you know, mess up your sleep? And thirdly, does a leaky bladder sometimes keep you from doing the things that you love to do? And if you have answered yes to any of these questions, then I am telling you that my bladder is the ultimate solution for you.
18: There is no other dietary supplement on the market that's even close to this. Over 8 out of 10 people who use this report that they get the benefits. We are going to prove this to you. If you are dealing with these bladder issues, you simply must try a bottle of My Bladder. 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I'm going to give that number out again a little bit later on in the show, but we've got a lot of ground to cover. We are talking with Sherry Torkos, pharmacist and longtime advisor to Purity Products. And Sherry, as we move along here in this important discussion about our new and innovative way to help people deal with that occasional bladder weakness with urine leaking and with an overactive urge to urinate, why don't I hand it back to you? And maybe, you know, for people just tuning in, could you give us a quick recap here?
16: Yeah, sure. So we know from the statistics that about 33 million Americans deal with bladder leakage. And I can tell you as a pharmacist, and I've been practicing over 30 years, I've talked to so many men and women who are trying to manage this issue. So if you're listening or you have a family member that you think of that is dealing with this issue, know that they're not alone. There is help available. Occasional bladder leakage, I know that this is a distressing and embarrassing issue. It affects your quality of life. And sometimes

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3: Now, this isn't a sleep aid, but wow.
4: Yeah, exactly. Yeah, definitely. My bladder is not going to knock people out. This is not a sleep aid. But the reality is that people actually should be able to get more sleep, better quality sleep, because they're not being interrupted by their bladder to go to the bathroom. I mean, I know how hard it is myself. If I wake up to go to the bathroom in the night, it's sometimes hard to get back to sleep. And if you're waking up 2, 3, 4 times a night, that can really do a number on your sleep.
3: Yeah, even if you could reduce it by just a little bit, it could be a dramatic improvement overall.
4: We are getting incredible feedback from real customers. These are real people that are taking the product, they're taking my bladder, and they're getting incredible results. In fact, I was talking with a friend recently about his mother's bladder issues, and he gave me the okay to share this story here with you today.
3: Mm-hmm.
4: So his mother's name is Helen. And Helen had been dealing with bladder leakage issues for a long time. So her bladder was really getting in the way of her life. She wasn't going out playing bingo and doing the things that she loved because she was afraid of having an accident.
3: Right.
4: She was, you know, afraid of wetting herself. So she was, you know, really struggling with this situation.
3: Well, let's hear about the happy ending part of the story with
4: yes,
3: my bladder.
4: Yes, we can't leave it there. We're not going to leave it there. So there is a happy ending because her son bought her a bottle of my bladder, and after just 2 weeks using my bladder, Helen found that she was sleeping for 4 hours at a time before having to get up to use the bathroom. So that was a dramatic improvement. Now, again, this isn't going to make people drowsy or it doesn't put you to sleep. It just makes your bladder stronger and improves the communication so that she didn't have that sudden urgency and the need to urinate that was waking her up at night. So the other big plus is that it significantly cut down on the number of pads and the undergarments that she was using.
3: No, this is great. Less urgency, less leakage, less nighttime waking, which is so huge. And as an extra perk, you're saving a lot of money too.
4: Yeah, yeah, exactly. And Helen also shared that she was so excited because she was able to return to the activities that she enjoyed before her weak bladder was getting in the way of her life. So she was able to go out with confidence, to go shopping, to be out with family and friends at events and do activities. And she said she's even playing bingo again. And that was one of her favorite things to do. But before she was taking my bladder, she had stopped going to bingo because with the bladder urgency, she would just have to get up and run to the bathroom all the time. And it was just really frustrating. So she's just an incredibly happy and satisfied customer, one of many that we have.
3: Now we have this evidence-based solution, something that really works, something that has all the patents and the technologies, 7 international awards over the last 20 years or so since they developed this. We are bringing it to the market here in America under the My Bladder brand. We're very excited about it. We certainly did the homework here. We know My Bladder will work for you. So Sherry, we are almost out of time. And yet, like we said, 84% of people that use this formula say it works, report the benefits. It's going to cut the urge to urinate so people can really get their life back. And I know there are a lot of folks out there that can relate to wanting to cut down on using, you know, frankly, adult undergarments. People who want to be able to travel or just go out for dinner or visit with friends without, you know, having to keep an eye on where the nearest bathroom is.
4: Yeah, people with bladder leakage, they're always, you know, mapping the fastest route to a bathroom, knowing where, you know, they're going to have to sit to be close to the bathroom at an event. It can be hard. It can affect your quality of life. It can cause anxiety and worry and stress. And we want people to get their lives back, to enjoy quality of life and to feel confident and comfortable and not have to deal with all of these issues. So I think, you know, nobody wants to live like that, right?
3: Yeah. And again, as we're running out of time, this My Bladder product, 20 years of R&D, globally 24 patents, 14 clinical trials, including 4 peer-reviewed publications, double-blind research. This really

0: is remarkable. But as we only have a couple of minutes here, Sherry, why don't you give us the bottom line on why people who are dealing with bladder leakage issues, this bladder control issue, why should they put this My Bladder to the test?
1: Okay. So the takeaway here, Jason, is that My Bladder is an innovative and an effective solution for bladder leakage. So we're talking about a formula that is award-winning. It's a patented blend of botanicals that works to improve bladder muscle tone, to strengthen the bladder, to reduce the urge to urinate, and it can even return people to the average number of bathroom trips they had in their younger years. So there are numerous clinical studies here. We're talking about solid science. And of course, we have lots of testimonials by real life users like Helen and John, who we talked about earlier. These are people that experienced dramatic, life-changing results using this formula. And keep in mind, the people that are taking My Bladder, they notice benefits in as little as 2 weeks, and it does build over time. So at 8 weeks, 84% of users are feeling very satisfied at 8 weeks. So just think about this. If you're experiencing bladder leakage and it's affecting your quality of life, you can improve your situation in as little as 2 weeks. Less leakage, less urgency, a better night's sleep. So I think those are some meaningful benefits. This is an easy to take product. It's just 2 small capsules a day. And as a pharmacist and someone who has looked at the science, the studies, I have a lot of confidence in this product. I know people who try My Bladder will be satisfied because it can really help them get their lives back, their freedom back.
0: Sherry, I've got to give out that 800 number. We are out of time. Thank you so much for being here with me today. I really, really appreciate it.
1: My pleasure. Thanks for having me.
0: Okay. Well, if you are one of the millions of people, or maybe a loved one, are dealing with a weak or leaky bladder, if you're dealing with all of the issues associated with not getting a good night's sleep because of this issue, you're waking up at night, or it's simply a leaky bladder is preventing you from doing the things you love to do, then you need to give Purity Products a call right now 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
6: 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We want to welcome our audience from coast to coast, from KPXQ at 1360 AM in Phoenix to KDIA San Francisco, 1640 to 570 AM New York City, WMCA. Welcome all. Before we begin today, I just wanted to take a moment and do the same thing that I do before each broadcast, particularly for those who are tuning in for the first time, and let you know this is a broadcast that is set up for you. This is a broadcast that is made for if you have anything on your heart. It can be mental, emotional, physical, spiritual, physical healing, whatever it may be. And it could be for you, a friend, a coworker, a loved one. Please do call in. I'll give you the number here in a minute. The whole point of this program is not to do a teaching, although we do that every week. Sometimes we don't get through it because we have the calls and calls take the priority. Please do call in and let us pray for you. We invite our audience of tens of thousands or hundreds of thousands, whatever that number may be, from San Francisco to New York, to pray along with us, to pray along with me as I pray for your need. So look at this as a grand, massive intercessor team that will be here on Saturday morning for you. So that local number, if you're in Phoenix, is 602-274-1360. 602-274-1360. And that 866 number is 1-866-896-1360. 1-866-896-1360. Again, 1-866-896-1360. Please do call in. We're here for you. And I want to thank our audience that tunes in every week for being here to act as intercessors when I pray at the microphone, because you are making a difference in people's lives. Not just another show that you can call in, you can listen to, but one that you can call in, or if you just want to listen, that you can listen and you can pray for people's needs. So welcome all, and thank you for being here on Saturday morning. The teaching today is called, Does God Really Know Our Future? Now, we might have the tendency to quickly respond, Mike, of course God knows our future. He knows everything. And you'd be correct. God does know everything, including our future. He has to. You know why? Because if God can't or doesn't know our future, then we'd limited what he can do. And if we limit what he can do, then he can't be God. And the bigger question becomes, if he really loves us and wants the best for us, his children, then if being God, he knows our future, then why does he allow bad things to get through and happen to us? Remember, God is totally sovereign, which means that anything that happens in the universe, including everything that happens to us, has to be allowed by God. And if he does let bad things happen to us, when he can stop them, why would he do that? And the bigger issue is, how do we still keep loving and worshiping a God who claims to want the best for us, but yet allows the worst things to happen to us at certain points in our lives? I mean, think about it. If anybody else in our lives did that, they claimed that they loved us, then deliberately allowed bad things to happen to us, they wouldn't be friends for very long, right? So what's the answer? Well, it's one of those times that God doesn't make sense, right? Some mainstream Christian denominations would tell us it's a mystery and that therefore God doesn't have to answer us. And they'd be absolutely correct in that fact. Yes, God does not owe us any explanation. But that doesn't mean we still don't want to know why. We still don't want an explanation. Otherwise, God can become this big cosmic bully in our lives, just allowing us to get clobbered without any rhyme or reason. But then again, us thinking that God is a bully or unfair oftentimes comes down to our perspective, our interpretation of what he is doing. For example, I'm sure most of us can recall when the Jews were being hotly pursued by the Egyptians and ending up with their backs against a wall called the Red Sea. When God suddenly parts the Red Sea to save them, they thought it was great, right? From their perspective, it clearly was a win. But what about all those families of the Egyptians who had to suffer the losses of their fathers or brothers or uncles or cousins who would never be coming home again? Why? because God drowned them all with the same Red Sea when it filled back in. To one side, the Jews, it was a great victory, and to the other side, the Egyptians, an unfathomable tragedy. The same event, but with two totally different perspectives. So the first lesson that we have to learn about God is that he doesn't have to make sense. Particularly making sense in a way that only he can understand and not us is one of his prerogatives in being God. I mean, there are a lot of things around us that we take for granted every day that don't make sense, but they still occur. Some pretty crazy stuff, as a matter of fact, takes place, and we still accept it, even though we don't know why. And yet often so quickly we question God at times or impugn God when he's done something to us or allowed it into our life simply because we don't know the why. Just a few examples of things that take place that we accept. They don't really make much sense, but they actually happen, but we still accept them as possibly, they could even be, well, they are determined as acts of God in many ways. It includes a jellyfish that can revert its own cells back to an earlier state and potentially restart its life again, starting its life cycle all over again, kind of like the fountain of youth. Boy, wouldn't we like to bottle that? Another case in point is regarding God's creation of part of our anatomy that doesn't make sense. Our stomach acid and our stomach itself. The fact that our stomach acid is so strong that it can not only dissolve our food, but even dissolve razor blades as well. And with that, our big why is, say, why doesn't acid eat holes in our stomach? And yet in creating us, God has actually made a way for our bodies to produce a brand new stomach lining every few days. And then there's the scientific fact that rock-solid objects, in reality, are mostly empty space. Which means that we removed all the empty space in our atoms, humanity could fit into the size of one single sugar cube. Just take a guess at how much that cube would weigh. The answer is billions and billions and billions of tons. And what about that weird phenomena like the Bermuda Triangle, a region where ships and planes have reportedly disappeared under unusual circumstances for decades? Now, granted, many cases have logical explanations like weather or navigation errors, but the Bermuda Triangle's mystery persists due to those incidents that could never be explained. One final remarkable example of one of God's mysteries has to do with a phenomenon called rogue waves. I mean, we all have become accustomed to seeing waves forming and moving in regular, fairly predictable patterns. And we know that they are largely created by the gravitational pull of the sun and the moon. But rogue waves can come from anywhere or nowhere at any time and defy the normal pattern. These waves have been known to be as massive as 100 feet high. So if we can see and accept God in these examples that don't seem to make sense to our finite minds, then why can't we be more forgiving towards God when we want to hold him accountable for things in our lives that we don't think make sense? Particularly if we construe them as bad. The answer to that is that we are human. No matter how much we say we have turned over control of our lives to God, we still want to run things through that grid called our intellect. And one of the biggest mistakes that we make is to assume with our thinking is that if God doesn't make sense, that something must be out of order. He's not doing something right. Something's kind of cockeyed. Otherwise, why would he allow such tragedies to happen to fervent Christians who lose their entire families in a sudden tornado or another tragic event or another occurrence? But the idea of God being out of order can simply not be the case. Every aspect of our universe, from the smallest atom to the largest visible star, operates within God's order. I mean, we have even been told throughout the Bible that God is definitely a God of order. 1 Corinthians 14:40 tells us, but all things should be done decently and in order. 1 Corinthians also tells us in 14:33, for God is not a God of disorder, but of peace. Colossians 2:5 says, rejoicing to see your good order and the firmness of the faith in Christ. The creation narrative of Genesis 1 highlights the fact that God created order out of chaos. So then we might think, Mike, now I'm really confused. If God doesn't make sense, and the Bible says God likes order, then what's up with that? First of all, God not making sense does not mean that what he does lacks order, at least not from his divine perspective. As I referenced earlier, the thing that we as humans seem to demand of something being in order is that it has to follow a certain pattern or chronology. I just want to hold up here for just a moment and give you the opportunity to call in. Again, the whole premise of this program has been established. It's going into its third year. To give you a place where if you've been prayed for numerous times about an issue, you're kind of at the end of your rope, or you know somebody who is. It can be your life. It can be mental. It can be emotional. It can be physical. It can be spiritual. It doesn't have to be for you, but please call in. Allow our audience to pray for this person's need. As I pray at the microphone, you call in, we pray together, and we ask our audience of tens of thousands or hundreds of thousands, who knows the exact number, but bottom line is there's a lot of people out there who will be praying for your need as well. Look at it as a grand intercessor team, intercessory team. So please call in. That number is 1-866-896-1360, 1-866-896-1360, or the local number is 602-274-1360, 602-274-1360. Please do call in. The priority of this program, this broadcast, is to pray for your need, so please do call in. We think for something to be in order, it has to be made up of a certain sequence of events, one event building upon another until the process reaches a logical conclusion of what the results should be of those events. And we're wired to think that way. Think about it. When we see a house being built, we expect the foundation to be laid first, then the walls going up, and then the roof finally going on. That to us is our expected order, and any other significant deviation from this wouldn't make any sense. But God decides the sequence of the events in His plan for our lives, not us.
7: Again, I hate to interrupt, Michael, but we do have a caller, Scott from Phoenix, calling in.
6: Good morning, Scott. How are you?
8: I'm well, Michael. How are you doing? This is Scott Wallace.
6: Hi, Scott.
8: Local ministry director and program director for Faith Talk. I had you on my show earlier this week.
6: I love calling, having you call back, and I'm glad that you made it. So
8: me too. It's so good to join you this morning. I really enjoyed the lesson this morning. It touched my heart, and it hit home. You know, sometimes we do not know why God allows things to happen or different circumstances. And I love the example that you gave of the Egyptians, you know, pursuing the Jews in the Red Sea. You know, that was just it brings a lot of light to a lot of things, you know, where it's all God's perspective, and we can question that and wonder, but only He knows, of course, you know.
6: Absolutely. Scott, tell us what we can pray for you about this morning. I'd love to invite our audience from
8: Thank you so much, and I appreciate the audience. Thank you, Faith Talk listeners and intercessors. Well, as I shared with you and some of the listeners on my program would be aware, I have had some health issues the last 15 months or so. I had spinal fusion surgery, which had a lot of complications. I developed a lot of infections over the time, and then about a month after the fusion surgery, I thought I had a stroke, and my face was half paralyzed. And in the last couple of months, I've come to learn from a brain surgeon that I have a couple small tumors in my head that are, one is on my cranial nerve, and it's causing facial paralysis, but then also a lot of problems with equilibrium and such. And my big concern is that I've been told by the surgeon that when they remove this tumor, it is very likely that I'll have permanent facial paralysis. And so I have just been turning this over to the Lord, and I would love to have prayer from you and your intercessors for healing on this.
6: Perfect. I'm glad that you called. Very glad that you called. Well, whoever's listening today, you've heard what the request is, and when I pray, please, if you have the time, please take a moment and join me in prayer for Scott. He's called in today. He's facing some daunting situations here, and Lord, but nothing in God's hands. Very easy to fix in God's hands. So let's pray for that fix, and I ask you to join me right now. Lord, we thank you for Scott. We thank you for what he does. We thank you for his voice on the radio. We thank you his voice of healing that he brings to other people. We thank you for that you're using him, even with what's going on, that you're using him for your glory. You're using him for him to make a difference in people's lives. That's one thing that, Lord, we miss sometimes. We think that if we're not totally up to par, that we can't do anything, that we can't serve, that we can't make a difference. And Scott's an example of one who is making a difference, even though he's suffering at this point in time. And Lord, we just praise you, and we just thank that we ask that there be a total and a complete healing of spinal fusion surgery, Father God. I just ask that you remake that spine. Remake it just like it was when he was born. Just remake it. Just renew his every part of his body, particularly his spine, Lord, that it confounds the doctors. They look at this and they say, I've never seen anything like this before.
8: Yeah.
6: And Lord, make it workable again. Make any pain and any suffering that he's going through, Father God, take that away, Father God. Bless him, bless him, bless him, Father God. And we thank you,
8: Lord.
6: We thank you for the facial paralysis being cured, being totally healed by you, by your hands. It's amazing that he's been to these doctors and they've seen these things, they've witnessed these things, they've MRI these things, they've x-rayed these things. Now, Lord, let him return to these doctors with him having total healing and let them substantiate the healing with by these same tests, Father God. So, Lord, we ask right now, even today, that any difficulty that Scott would be having with his face, Father God, begins to be mitigated. That any difficulty that he would have with his spine and back and in pain, Father God, where there would be a surcease in all areas, Father God. We just thank you for what you're doing.
8: Lord,
6: we always come back to the point where we can't heal. We can never heal, but you are the healers, but we can always, always pray. And I want to thank you, the audience, for praying, the listeners, for praying for Scott today as I'm praying on the microphone. And I just ask that he has a glorious healing, a glorious testimony, and a glorious fulfillment for the rest of his life.
8: Yes.
6: And Scott, what I'm getting is really interesting. You had kind of a change in certain things in your life. There's a much more grand path for you. This is interesting. And I know about your show. I've now become a fan of your show. In this opening, in this expanse out there that's out in front of you, Satan is doing everything he can to stop you. There's a war on right now to stop you from your future. It's interesting we're talking about the future in the teaching today, but Lord, I just pray for Scott's future. I just praise you and thank you that you open up the windows of heaven and pour him out blessings that he has not room enough to contain. But Lord, I just ask that you bless him, Lord, that give him the strength to go through with this
8: Lord.
6: And make him every bit well. And Satan, you will not come against him. You will not hurt him. His program, his ministry will continue to grow bigger than he can ever imagine. And we thank you for all of these things in Jesus' name. Amen.
8: Scott. In Jesus' holy name, amen. Thank you, Michael. I tell you, I just feel the power of the Holy Spirit right now. And I want to thank all you listeners and prayer intercessors. I thank you for just being there for folks. I thank you for the time that you've given me today, Michael, and thank you, audience. I pray for blessings upon your ministry, Michael. What you're doing is a mighty work of God, and it's reaching coast to coast. You're doing something that is like we talked about the other day. It's rather rare these days. There's real time prayer available for folks that is just human, one human to another, lifting up to the Lord in our faith. And I thank you so much.
6: Well, it's been a pleasure, and I will be, I guess we'll be talking to you soon. Thank you for calling us, Scott.
8: Yes, absolutely. Thank you so much. It was a great lesson today, and thank you very much again, listeners. You all have a blessed day today.
6: Amen. And again, I want to thank our listeners because you're not just showing up on Saturday morning to hear a program. You're being part, when you pray, you're being a part of changing people's lives, changing their destiny. Because I want to make one point, which is very important, particularly regarding physical healing. It can be applicable to any healing, but particularly physically. Let's say we see someone who is in great pain. Let's say we're at a crusade or whatever, and we see somebody, it could be Benny Hinn, it could be anybody, and they're prayed for, and we see them getting healed, and we say, wow, they're out of pain. No, here's what people don't understand. People who have walked through chronic pain, which I did myself for decades, once God heals them, they're not just freed of the pain. Their life can now be put back together in ways that they could never imagine. Because remember, over the years, they've lost so much in their life. It could be they've lost physically, which is obvious, but emotionally, spiritually, intellectually, vocationally, in so many areas that they couldn't function properly because of the pain, now could be restored. So it's not just a restoration of their body. It's a restoration of the whole life. And we thank
7: you. We've got another prayer request coming in. Nicholas from Phoenix.
6: Good morning, Nicholas. How are you?
9: I'm okay. Thank you.
6: Good.
9: I've got two things that have been bothering me quite a while. I'm diabetic, and it's given me a lot of issues, but some of the worst ones were wounds on my feet. One foot, they were ready to chop off. It was so bad that God healed it. And I kept saying that verse in Psalms or I mean Proverbs chapter 3, I think the last verse there says, you will not suffer your foot to be taken. And I feel like that's why, you know, I know that's not the proper reference to it, but I do believe that God heals his people. And this, I've had this wound on my other foot for over 9 months now. And it had me in a wheelchair for a year when both feet were wounded. But this has been lingering so long, I sometimes feel quite desperate.
6: Okay. Are you walking right now? Are you in a wheelchair right now? What's your status right now, Scott?
9: I'm bearing on that leg, but I can't do that because then my body stiffens all up, so I walk on it anyway, and it makes it hard to heal it.
6: Right, right. So let's pray for you. Let's pray, and I'll ask my audience to pray for you right now, to join with that prayer, with that intercession, and we get from San Francisco to Phoenix to New York. Anybody who's listening, if you could take the time to pray for Nicholas, he's been through it, but he's also had some healing on some wounds. So, God, you do heal, Father. We just ask that you finish the job and make him for where he can walk again, that he's not wheelchair-bound, and that he can move in his life without pain and without restriction. So, Lord, we thank you for Nicholas calling this morning. We thank you for who he is. We thank you for the person that you've made him, Father God. We thank you for his faith. Right now, we thank you for that faith. I mean, he's had to have the faith to believe that he could be healed, to believe and trust that he would be healed, and you did heal him, Father God. We just ask that as you began a good work in him, Father God, that you bring that work to completion, to change his life, to change his life and make him to where he not only has less pain, Lord, but it's much easier for him to get about, much easier for him to move. And we thank you so much for him calling in. And Lord, I just got something for you, Nicholas, about having big dreams. This restriction has been one of the difficulties. Is there's a lot of mentally for you who was an active person, wants to be an active person, wants to get back where you're going. There's a lot of issues there as far as mentally. You know, people don't understand it. When you're in pain, there's a mental toll that takes place as well. So I just want to pray, Father God, that you give him hope again in the midst of the storm, that you give him favor in the midst of a storm, Father God, that you present his life, his destiny, that you show him where it can be renewed, and that the years that the locust has eaten away, Lord, that they will and can and they will be restored. And we thank you for having him called in today. We thank you for his ministry. In Jesus' name, amen.
9: Thank you for that prayer for my mind and attitude, because you're right. There's something chronic. Just, it can end up junctifying your mind to where you just feel sick all the time and you forget to keep believing God for healing.
6: Well, thank you very, very much for calling in today. And God bless you. Have a good day.
9: God bless you, Mike.
6: Thanks. Thank you. And again, before we get back to the teaching, I just want to say that anybody who's listening today, anybody who joins us in prayer, thank you. God bless you for what you're doing. God bless you for the difference. As you can see, the difference that you are making in someone's life is, there's no words for it. So, I mean, it's a place where you can show up on Saturday morning and know that when you hang up that phone or when you turn off that dial, as far as listening on the radio or whatever, however you're listening, that you have made by your prayers a difference in people's lives. So I want to thank you for that.
7: We've got Robbie now in Phoenix.
6: Good morning, Robbie. How are you?
10: Good morning, Robbie. How are you?
11: Good morning, Michael.
10: Good morning, Michael.
6: Hello?
11: Do I have you? Yes, Michael.
6: Okay.
11: Yes.
6: Okay. All right. There we go. We were getting some reverberation, some feedback, and we got you now. Okay.
11: Yes, sir.
6: Tell me. I want to introduce you to the audience real quickly. Robbie is a person that we met over a year, probably a year and a half ago now, who God brought him to us. He was at that point in time homeless, living on the street. And he would bring people. He brought the first group of people that Saturday morning and hasn't stopped bringing them since. He's off the street now, thank God. But he goes out to the highways and byways. And think about this, to the inner workings, the center of a homeless camp. Robbie goes in and gets the needs of people so that we can pray as an audience from San Francisco to New York. We can pray for these people's needs. Think of that. Where else could a homeless person have their needs heard in the midst of so much distance? away from somebody who could pray for them. So we want to thank you for doing that, Robbie, and obviously you've got some people this week, so give us an update as far as who we can pray for.
11: Yes, yes, Michael. God always shows me people throughout the week that perhaps I've prayed for them, but we just want to have everyone else pray for them as well. We'd love to start with Edward. Edward's 33 years old. He's big, strong black man. He's a handsome guy. He's got a baby on the way, a little girl. He's 33 years old, and he has dropped his addictions here recently, last three, 4 weeks, and would just wants to be a good Christian. He's a born-again believer and just a good man and a good husband as well. That's Edward. Vincent, who's in his 20s, young guy, his two-year-old daughter. He also, a born-again Christian, he just wants to get married to the to his little girl's mom. He wants to be a good man, wants to be a good husband. He's got a great attitude, and he's really blessed me here this week. And if we have time, if you have time
6: absolutely
11: today, we'd sneak in Nick, who's about 40. He's got four kids. He's got a girlfriend, and who's a good Christian, born again Christian. She's a strong believer. We just want to pray that Nick embraces his own salvation a little bit more and grows in his spiritual walk. And then again, to you, if there's time, Deborah, who's 72 years old. She's a traveler. She's just simply wants to, as she goes about, just to spread light, spread good attitude, spread good energy as she travels about.
6: Perfect. Well, I want to ask our audience, if they would, to pray as we close today. First of all, we want to bring Edward before you, and he's dropped his additions, and we want to pray for Edward, Father God. We want to pray for his life. We want to pray for his destiny. And Father God, we thank you. We thank you that he's strength and he's strength of his body. And Lord, we just want to ask that you, we, again, thank you for having him drop his addictions. And Father Vincent, basically with a two-year-old daughter, getting married, Father God, I ask that you bless that marriage, that it be a right marriage, that it be directed by you, Father God, and that he finds himself blessed. Reveal yourself to him in even a grander way. And Nick, 40s, four kids, basically. And Father God, I just thank you for salvation, Father God. I thank you for him, for the four kids in his life, Father God. I ask that you make him a good father. I ask that you make him a blessing to his family, Father God. And I ask that you provide provision to him. I just getting the word provision is important in this man's life at this point in time. So we thank you for that. We thank you for that so much. And Deborah, Father God, we want to thank you for Deborah, Father God, and the blessing that she is, Father God. And we want to also thank you that these needs will be met even this week, that changes will occur, and that testimonies will be coming forth. And again, as always, I want to thank the audience for tuning in today. I ask that you have a blessed week, a blessed time, and we will tune in and see you again next. Talk to you again next week. Thank you very much.

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6: 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I am your host, Steve Summers, and I've got to tell you, we have got a fascinating show for you today. Now, if you're like most people, you may have noticed that when you hit 50, you kind of hit the wall. You know, between your joints, the heart, the brain, your eyes, your energy, you name it. Now, when you hit 50, you have to pay attention to your health. We all know that. So whether you're 40 or 50, or say in your 60s or 70s or even older for that matter, our guest today says he's discovered something that you can unlock the key to feeling better at any age. This is exciting. What is it? What are we talking about? Why do you need to know about this? Well, stay tuned. Dr. Neil Levin is on the line here. Dr. Neil Levin is a chiropractor. He's a nutritionist. He's a longtime advisor for Purity Products. Welcome, Dr. Levin. So great to have you back on the show today. This is a big story, isn't it?
7: Oh, absolutely, Steve. And let's cut right to the chase here. That discovery you talked about at the top there, it's krill oil, because krill oil is simply amazing for us. It's great for the heart, great for the joints, fantastic for the brain, for the eyes. I mean, I have people coming into my clinic every single day, and they want to feel better. I mean, they want to feel physically better, stronger. They want their joints to feel comfortable, but they want to stay mentally sharp. They want to keep that brain thinking like it did when they were younger. They want to protect themselves from coronary heart disease and maintain those flexible, healthy, youthful arteries for wonderful circulation. Hey, Steve, they want to boost their energy. And
6: absolutely,
7: you know, why not? I mean, we deserve it, and that's what we're going to be talking about here today with this Krill Omega 50 Plus, which is the cutting edge combination, Steve, of krill oil, which is so fabulous for us. But we've infused the krill oil. Now, this is so important. We've infused the krill oil with the high omega 3 concentrated fish oil. You need to do that when you're dealing with krill, because krill just isn't high enough in omega 3. So many other important parameters and virtues, but you got to get that high omega 3 fish oil in there, and we've done that. So this is now the best of both worlds. But we didn't stop there. For the 50 plusers, we've added some vitamin D. We doubled the antioxidant power, and Steve, we actually increased the amount of krill by 67%. So this now becomes the finest omega-3 nutrient in the world, as far as I'm concerned.
8: This is very, very exciting. This krill oil sensation, I mean, it is all over the news, Dr. Neil Levin. Great studies are out there. Many experts are declaring that krill oil is better than fish oil. So give us this lowdown on this krill omega 50 plus formula.
7: Right, Steve. You know, if I told you that there's this one tiny pill that benefits the joints and the brain and memory, mood, coronary heart disease, wonderful for the arteries, makes your hair shine, great for the skin. I mean, what would you say to that?
8: Hey, where can I get this stuff?
7: Right, and we have it. It's Krill Omega 50 Plus, and we're going to give it to everybody for free today. And that's really cool because Purity wants everybody to try this because they know they're going to see a huge difference. But get this, on top of that, for the first 1,000 people that call today, we're giving away a second gift because I just demanded this. You know, when we're dealing with the 50-plusers, and hey, you know, if you're 40 and you feel like your energy is low, this is for you also. But for people 50 and over, we're also giving away free B12 energy melts. I demanded this because, hey, as we're getting a little older, we don't absorb that B12 as well, and I want you to feel the benefits from this Krill Omega 50 Plus. I'm going to jack up those B12 levels for you today as well. You know, what a value proposition.
8: You know, when it comes to your health, it really is a win-win. This is amazing. I heard you say that this can actually reduce the risk of coronary heart disease. When you hear that, whose ears don't perk up after that? How exactly does that work anyway?
7: Right. Well, Krill Omega 50 Plus, remember, this is the combination of krill oil with the high omega-3, highly concentrated fish oil. So it's much higher in omega-3s than most krill oil formulas would be. So when we're dealing with the high omega-3 fish oil, we're talking about support for the HDL cholesterol, healthy, youthful, flexible arteries. That's so great for the circulation, heart muscle strength, platelet activity, red blood cells that stay nice and soft and flexible so they can work their way through those little capillaries. Oh, what about triglycerides? That becomes so important. So this Krill Omega 50 Plus supports the heart in so many ways. And, you know, the bottom line is we need to think about this because as we're getting a little older, 50 plus, maybe mid-40s, certainly 60s and 70s, it's decision time. I mean, you know your body's not working the way it did when you were in your 30s.
8: Exactly.
7: The energy might not be there. You need to make a decision. Are you going to take it laying down and just let yourself get old, or are you going to do something about it? Are you going to stay physically active? Are you going to do the things you need to stay healthy? And getting these omega-3s, the krill oil, the vitamin D, the antioxidants make such a difference. This is a game changer for anybody in that 50-plus age group.
8: Doc, this is absolutely great information. I know that omega-3s are best known for their cardiovascular benefits, and they're certainly also known as brain food. Now, we've discussed this in some of the past shows. If you would, touch on the brain benefits for our listeners listening out there today, and tell us why you say that supplementing with omega-3s isn't just a good idea for the brain, but an absolute necessity.
7: Oh, this is such an important point that you're bringing up. Absolutely. For brain health, we must get these omega-3s back in there. You know, when you think about omega-3s and you think about brain health and memory and mood and feeling sharp, you really want to single out the DHA component. That's the docosahexaenoic acid. You know what, Steve? Your brain is 60% fat by weight. And of that, 25% needs to be DHA. You know what I use? An analogy in my practice. People understand calcium and bone health, right? If you don't have calcium in your diet and you don't supplement with calcium, your bones are going to get brittle and weak. That's right. What happens to bones. Bones need calcium for their normal strength and structure. Now, with the brain, it's the same. DHA for normal structure. We use this for one brain neuron to communicate with another, to build out the brain. The serotonin, the dopamine, all the feel-good neurotransmitters. So must have it, must get it back in there. So important. And with this Krill Omega 50 Plus, we've increased the level of DHA because we've put the concentrated omega-3s in. Now, with Krill Omega 50 Plus, you're going to get 130 milligrams of DHA per serving, Steve.
8: Wow.
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8: Excellent.
7: 24 in the leading brand, you're going to get 130 with Krill Omega 50 Plus. That's why this is so incredible for the brain.
8: This is absolutely exciting. I got to tell you, though, during the last krill show that we did together, you totally shocked me, Doc. I remember this specifically. You said that.
7: Tell me, I'm on the edge of my seat. What did I say?
8: You said, and I remember, that the studies show that krill oil improves joint comfort in just 7 days. Now, if the benefits for the brain and the heart didn't perk my ears up, that certainly Hollywood. If you would, touch on the study and tell us how this works.
7: Right, right. That was a great study. In fact, that's the reason I started taking krill oil about 5-6 years ago. Mm-hmm. Pilot study, double-blind, placebo-controlled, exactly what you want to see out of the Journal of the American College of Nutrition. Now, participants got 300 milligrams of krill oil or placebo. Now, remember, in Krill Omega 50 Plus, we're giving you even more. We're giving you 500 milligrams of krill oil, so even more potent. But the participants in the study that got the krill oil got some amazing joint benefits, Steve. Get this. In just 7 days, and you remember this from the last show, but in just 7 days, they were 28% more comfortable. That's a jaw dropper. When I read that, I immediately went out and bought my first bottle of krill oil. But after 30 days, they were 38% more comfortable. The researchers didn't stop there. They looked at flexibility of the joints. They looked at function of the joints. All improved, and I call this the krill oil advantage. So if you're out there and you're taking fish oil, well, fish oil is great. I mean, fish oil is in here. It's so important, but you're not going to get the same joint advantages just on krill. You're not going to experience this joint comfort benefit that we get specifically from the krill. And remember, in Krill Omega 50 Plus, we've jacked up the levels of the krill 67% more. So in terms of dosage, fantastic.
8: That's big. That is absolutely big. Hey, I was on the website and the testimonials on the Krill Omega 50 Plus, they're incredible. I mean, people obviously love this product. I'd like to share a couple of my favorites here.
7: Sure, sure.
8: Believer writes in, she's a female age 45 to 54 from Georgia. She rates it 5 out of 5 stars. She writes, this has helped. Less grind on my knees when climbing up the steps. Beneficial to my overall health, both physically and mentally. I just feel better, is what she said. Also, Safety Susan, age 55 to 64 from Sacramento, California. She writes to 5 out of 5 stars. I was a little worried about fishy aftertaste. However, I have not burped it even once. She goes, I like it better than regular fish oil. The capsule size is smaller and it's easy to swallow. This is big. The capsule size being smaller.
7: Yeah, you know, and I'm really glad you picked that one out because Safety Suzanne picks out a very important point there. I don't think we've really harped on this enough because people have trouble swallowing those huge horse pills, you know, those huge omega-3 pills. These are tiny. So this is why this is such a breakthrough. These capsules are so small and easy to swallow. Anybody can easily swallow them. But at the same time, we've increased the dosage of krill by 67%. We've boosted the antioxidant power. The vitamin D is in there. We supercharged the whole thing with the high omega-3, highly concentrated fish oil, so important for the heart. So yeah, Safety Suzanne, she really nailed it there. I want to read one more. This one in front of me, Blessed. She's in the 55 to 64 age bracket, Fort Worth, Texas, 5 out of 5 stars. She writes, I was experiencing brain fog. I couldn't remember things at work. Felt I was slowing down mentally. Purity was offering a free bottle. I've been taking it for a year, and I swear by it. I have experienced a difference in my brain and body. Good for you, Blessed. You know
8: Excellent.
7: What? I'm not surprised at these testimonials at all because, again, I take this product myself. Mm-hmm. It's fabulous. My patients love the Krill Omega 50 Plus. They feel it in their joints. They feel it in their brain. They feel it in their energy, their circulation. They just feel better. That's what everybody tells me when they get in this Krill Omega 50 Plus.
8: Now, Dr. Neil Levin, talk for a minute, if you would, about the B12 energy melts, too. This is really
7: right.
8: an exciting addition.
7: So important.
8: You gave these away in our last Krill show as well, and the feedback has been absolutely overwhelming. People simply love the energy, the pep, the vigor they feel when they have their B12 levels restored with these. And now Purity's going to do it again. So 2 free bottles here today for the listeners. Tell us about this.
7: Yeah, remember, first of all the listeners today that pick up the phone and call are going to get a free bottle of this Krill Omega 50 Plus. Amazing. But now the B12 energy melts. Why are they here? I said to Purity, I said, guys, we're dealing with the 50-plussers here. Even people who 45, 50, 60, 70, they're having more trouble absorbing the B12, and B12 is critical. You think B12, think energy. If your energy is low and you're in your 50s or 60s, I mean, it may be a B12 issue. 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
4: No kidding.
3: You're getting it all for free today. 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
4: You know, thank God for Purity products. I'm serious. Seriously, because when you think about where our food supply has gone and where we are today, we have to have something that allows us to feel better as we age, to age gracefully. It's amazing to me as we talk about
3: this. And that's why I love the way that Purity gives away the free bottles. Because, you know, people can be skeptical.
4: Sure.
3: They should be skeptical. But now they can be skeptical and they say, okay, you know what? This sounds pretty important. I'm going to give this a go. It's only going to cost me $6.95. And they get it and they try it out. And what they start to see, because it doesn't take long. Remember that joint study, 7 days, 28% more comfortable. What they start to see is, hey, I'm more comfortable. I feel better. They notice their energy is better. And they realize, hey, you know what? This is important. And they tell their friends and they tell their relatives and they tell their loved ones. And Purity's been doing business this way for, I don't know, 20 years now. And, you know, this is a great testimonial by Gracie. 5 out of 5 stars, she writes, it works. I feel a difference in my joints after only 1 week. Also, you have the nicest staff. That's what Gracie writes. You have the nicest staff. People are going to appreciate working with Purity. They're a fantastic company. They put their money where their mouth is. They give out free bottles, and you try it, and you're like, wow, this is great stuff. Thank God for Purity.
4: Let's talk about the heart health for a moment. It's probably the single greatest concern that people face as they age. So anything that we can do to boost heart health becomes really a top priority. You know this, I know this, and those folks out there know this as well. And I know you mentioned earlier that omega-3s literally lower our risk of coronary heart disease. Do I have that correct? Because that's a big statement.
3: You know, absolutely. I mean, protecting the heart, this is what put omega-3s on the map back in the 70s. Dr. Dierberg discovered, you know, how protective they were for the Eskimos.
4: Right.
3: But bottom line is, omega-3s protect our heart in so many ways. They promote a smooth, rhythmical heartbeat, important for the body's normal inflammatory response in the heart muscle, inside the arteries and veins. They promote those youthful, flexible arteries, so important for circulation. They promote healthy blood platelet activity, healthy red blood cell activity. They support a healthy blood pressure. That's very important. Triglycerides. So they do so much for the heart. So simply amazing cardiovascular protection with these omega-3s.
4: Doc, this study you sent me on this omega-3s and the memory is amazing. It seems that the participants taking omega-3s had some pretty incredible benefits here. When you talk about memory, that is something that kind of slips as we get older. Tell us more about this, would you?
3: Right. This was a great study because what they did here was very interesting. This out of the journal Neurology, and what they did is they checked the omega-3 level in the red blood cells of women, 1,000 women, older women. So this is a big study, 1,000 women.
4: Mm-hmm.
3: But then again, 8 years later, and the women were on average 78 years old at this point, they did MRI scans of the women's brains. And what they found, Steve, this is so amazing, they found that the brain volume for the women that had more omega-3s in their red blood cells, the women that had more omega-3s in their red blood cells, they had higher brain volume. They were actually maintaining more of the youthful size of the brain. Their brains were bigger. You could see it plainly in the MRI measurements. That's really
4: great.
3: Cool. But not only that, there's a very important part of the brain known as the hippocampus, a very important part of the brain that facilitates learning, facilitates memory. And there was greater brain volume in the hippocampus for people that had more omega-3s in their red blood cells. That's how you can really measure how much omega-3 someone's taking in. So if you take omega-3s, you will raise your omega-3 index. We know this. It's a fact. You take omega-3s, you raise that. So you want to have

0: 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Very important. 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You get the krill oil, 67% more krill oil, so fantastic for the joints. You get the high omega 3 fish oil, vitamin D in there as well, astaxanthin for extra antioxidant power, and protect that brain, protect your memory, facilitate that quick, that youthful thinking that's so fun to have. When you feel sharp, when you feel like your brain is working great, you have that brain energy, it's more fun. It's more fun to be in a conversation. You feel better, you wake out of bed, you have that energy, you feel mentally alert, you feel alive. That's the way I want to feel. That's the way young people feel. That's why we put this in this krill omega 50 plus. We want people to feel younger. We want people to maintain their youthful vigor and attitude, and that's what this krill omega 50 plus is all about.
1: All right, I got to tell you, Dr. Levin, I take the krill omega 50 plus, and one of the things that I absolutely love about the pill is that it's so small. I mean, it's so easy to take, and so much better than trying to swallow one of those omega 3 horse pills, you know, the bigger ones. Anyone can take these with ease, and that's what's great about it. Tell us, how did you supercharge this formula while at the same time shrinking the capsule size? How do you do that?
0: It's so amazing. 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So an incredible value, and here's what I want you to do. Pick up the phone pretty quick, because believe it or not, 1,000 sounds like a lot, but it's not, Steve. On bigger radio stations, they move fast.
1: Right.
0: 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Don't worry. You're definitely going to get that. But if you're one of the first 1,000 callers, then you get the free B12 Energy Melt. So, no, we need to talk about that one more time. But I want you to get that, too, and I demand this, because this is Krill Omega 50 Plus. Hey, if you're in your 40s and you feel run down, it's great for you, too. But 50s, 60s, 70s, folks in that age bracket, they're not absorbing the B12 as well because they're losing some of the intrinsic factors in the GI tract that are responsible for absorbing the B12. So now you put the B12 energy melt on your tongue, tastes delicious, and it just gets in there and boosts up those levels of B12. What do you feel when you boost your level of B12? If you had been low, you feel more energy because B12 helps make the red blood cells, carry oxygen to the tissues, helps burn your carbs for energy, great for the hair, skin, and nails, great for so many things. Steve, be one of the first 1,000 callers. 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
4: Because God doesn't leave us love notes in the sky, and since we can't see His caring hands, and because we pray to an invisible God, sometimes we're tempted to question His sovereign control. Today on Insight for Living, Chuck Swindoll traces the ordained footsteps of an Old Testament favorite. Chuck's series is called Esther, a Woman of Strength and Dignity. And in today's study, we're reminded that God is like a fresh breeze, always in motion and working His will, though invisible to the human eye.
5: Winston Churchill had an appointment with destiny. It was on the morning of May 10, 1939. The German army had invaded Holland and Belgium, and France was next. The King of England summoned Churchill and asked him to mobilize the government against Hitler and the Nazis. Churchill's journal records his feelings that fateful evening. I quote from that journal, "I felt as if I were walking with destiny, and that all my past life had been but a preparation for this hour and for this trial." Quite likely, Esther must have felt in a similar way when she heard Mordecai's words. "For if you remain silent at this time," he told her, "relief and deliverance will arise for the Jews from another place, and you and your father's house will perish. And who knows whether you have not attained royalty for such a time as this?" We find those immortal words in Esther 4, verse 14. We could call that Esther's appointment with destiny. As the book of Esther opens, we sense God's hand moving events toward the moment when she would step forward and keep that appointment with destiny. I want to read a few verses from Esther 1 and then chapter 2. If you have your Bible, please turn to the first chapter of Esther. I'll begin with verse 1, reading from the New American Standard Bible. "Now it took place in the days of Ahasuerus, the Ahasuerus who reigned from India to Ethiopia over 127 provinces. In those days, as King Ahasuerus sat on his royal throne, which was at the citadel in Susa, in the third year of his reign, he gave a banquet for all his princes and attendants, the army officers of Persia and Media, the nobles and the princes of his provinces being in his presence." Verse 10. "On the seventh day, when the heart of the king was merry with wine, he commanded 7 eunuchs who served in the presence of King Ahasuerus to bring Queen Vashti before the king with her royal crown in order to display her beauty to the people and the princes, for she was beautiful. But Queen Vashti refused to come at the king's command, delivered by the eunuchs. Then the king became very angry, and his wrath burned within him." Now please drop down with me to verse 19, where we read what the king's advisor counseled him to do. "If it pleases the king, let a royal edict be issued by him, and let it be written in the laws of Persia and Media, so that it cannot be repealed, that Vashti may no longer come into the presence of King Ahasuerus, and let the king give her royal position to another who is more worthy than she. Now on to chapter 2, verse 1. After these things, when the anger of King Ahasuerus had subsided, he remembered Vashti and what she had done, and what had been decreed against her. Then the king's attendants who served him said, "Let beautiful young virgins be sought for the king. Let the king appoint overseers in all the provinces of his kingdom, that they may gather every beautiful young virgin to the citadel of Susa, to the harem, into the custody of Haggai, the king's eunuch, who is in charge of the women, and let their cosmetics be given them. Then let the young lady who pleases the king be queen in place of Vashti." And the matter pleased the king, and he did accordingly.
4: 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Chuck titled today's message, "There She Goes, Miss Persia."
6: God is a specialist in turning the mundane into the meaningful. However, most of our days began rather predictably. We could probably enter into our diary the same three words day after day, "No big deal." Days don't begin with divine skywriting. We aren't catapulted into the hours of the morning by some great movement of God where we can sense His presence or audibly hear His voice. However, some days that began rather uneventful lead into things unbelievable, indescribable. In fact, so different and unexpected, they change our whole lives. I heard this past week so many stories that emerged from that vast storm that swept across the Caribbean and on into the southeast section of our country. I heard about a young man who was living in New York, and his plans that day didn't seem that significant. He was to pack for a trip, which we have all done, and that's certainly not very eventful. However, that particular day, he was to fly down to what was later to become the center of the storm. He didn't know it at the time he made his plans. And it wasn't just your basic trip. He was going to meet his bride because they were going to get married within a few days. To his surprise, his bride's parents' home, where they were to meet, was completely destroyed in the meantime. Also, he got on the plane at LaGuardia Airport and wound up in the East River. It was the plane that never got airborne. And while he was not injured, was able to get off, it was, of course, an incredible experience for him, which caused him to be asked to be interviewed on this particular television talk show. He did make the trip, by the way, and in his own words, the limousine was 30 minutes late, which I think was absolutely predictable, knowing limousines as they are. And their plans were to honeymoon in the Virgin Islands, which I'm sure were changed. Now, stop and think about that fellow. He started the day expecting just your basic trip to meet a lovely young woman he was to marry, to be involved in a honeymoon that would be absolutely delightful, only to find all those plans changed. Most of us begin our days with the same song, second verse, and the next day, same song, third verse, and the next same song, fourth verse, kind of mentality, when in fact God moves in and brings about a remarkable series of events we would have never guessed or been able to predict. God not only moves in unusual ways, He also moves, I'm convinced, on uneventful days. I think he is just as involved in the mundane events as he is in the miraculous. I believe his hand is in it all. To quote that great theologian, Howie Stevenson, God moves among the casseroles. I love that line. Just the basic events of life. Let me show you a case in point. Let me illustrate from the scriptures a perfect example of an unknown young woman whose life had nothing to do with the events we're going to spend our time looking at for the next number of minutes. And yet in God's tapestry, he was weaving together an unknown orphaned young woman into the life of the most powerful man in the Persian Empire. And he began in one of those same song, fourth verse, kind of days, so familiar to a king, and yet life-changing for this young woman. My Bible is open to one of the most least read sections of the scriptures, the book of Esther. Turn, if you will, to this first chapter as we continue our study of this wonderful woman's life, which, I say again, begins in an uneventful manner. You could almost read it like you're reading a fairy tale to your children or grandchildren. Once upon a time, or maybe you would expect it to say something like, there once lived a great king in the land of Persia, whose life was soon to touch an unknown orphan. While you're looking at this early part of Esther, let's do a quick little review from both Old and New Testament on days that seemed uneventful but became unbelievable. How about the day Christ was born? I'm convinced in my heart there wasn't one citizen in Judea who expected a life-changing event like that. Certainly not in this little town of Bethlehem. And yet before that day had ended, life, in fact, history was being reshaped. And if you like that one, how about the morning he was raised from the dead? Nobody expected that. Nobody, not even his 12. He had been placed in a grave as a corpse. The grave had been sealed with a Roman seal. A guard had been set on duty 24 hours a day. And yet when they arrived, that morning was the beginning of an unbelievable series of events that still haven't stopped occurring. I'll tell you another one. It's mentioned often in the New Testament, but it hasn't happened yet. It's the day Christ will return. School children will have their lunches packed and they'll be off to school. Traffic will choke the freeways. Merchants will be opening their doors to customers. The stock market will be abuzz with excitement and interest and activity. And suddenly, he will split the sky. And the dead in Christ will be raised first. And there will be that incredible reunion that will leave this planet like it has never been before. Same old, no big deal kind of day, but before you go to bed tonight, he could come back. Over in the Old Testament, we have many days like this. How about that morning before the great waters covered the earth? And only Noah and his family found safety in a little ark. How about that morning that the bush began to burn and it wouldn't go out? And that shepherd, 80-year-old shepherd, who was convinced he would never again hear the voice of God, to say nothing of being commissioned to a big task, would be told he was to lead an exodus. How about the morning that Judean, on that Judean hillside, when a Jewish teenager was watching his father's sheep, and he finally heard before sundown his father's call, David, Samuel is here to speak to you. And he learned before dark he would be the next king of Israel. But that day, like all other days, will begin with sort of a yawn. Like the story begins, now it took place in the days of Ahasuerus, the same one who reigned from India to Ethiopia over 127 provinces. here in this mundane historical account that would catch no one's attention. In fact, the New International Version says it this way: this is what happened during the time of Xerxes. Another king, another kingdom, another day, another year. If you have a pen in hand, mark something you wouldn't normally mark in the third year of his reign. Verse 3. He is at his royal throne, which is located at the capital of Persia. Some versions of the Bible read Shushan. Ours reads Susa. He was at the capital, which was sort of the Washington, D.C. of the world. He was in the third year of his reign. I want you to put that on the back burner of your mind. I'll come back to it before I'm through and point out the significance of it. It makes sense later on. He gave a banquet. Now, there's nothing new about banquets in nobility. That's common, standard operating procedure. He gave a banquet, however, that was like no other banquet. Observe the size of it. It was for all his princes and attendants, army officers of Persia, so there was military brass as well as nobility, the nobles and the princes of his provinces being in his presence. When he displayed the riches of his royal glory and the splendor of his great majesty for many days. Now look, 180 days. We're talking 6 months of banqueting. Yeah, you should laugh. I mean, this was enough to make Forbes' birthday party look like a stingy potluck. This is 6 months of majesty and glory of the king. There are parades, there's celebration, there's music, there's dancing, there's eating, there's drinking, there's sleeping, there's relaxing, there's celebrating. It is like no other banquet. 180 days of it. When they all heard the praises of the king. By the way, inscriptions have been unearthed in which the king himself refers to himself in these terms. And I quote, "The great king, the king of kings, the king of the lands occupied by many races, the king of this great earth." I mean, he didn't suffer from modesty. Let's say that. He invited, however, another group and a larger group to a second banquet on the heels of the first. When those days were completed, we read in verse 5, the same king gave another banquet and it lasted 7 days. It was for all the people who were present in Susa, the capital, from the greatest to the least in the court of the garden of the king's palace. So now he opens the doors and lets anybody in. From the least to the greatest, and they must have come by the hundreds, maybe by the thousands. Think of that place. 7 days. Whoever wrote this was there. There were hangings of fine white and violet linen held by cords of fine purple linen on silver rings and marble columns. It sounds like an interior designer wrote this, doesn't it? There were couches of gold and silver on a mosaic pavement. There was marble, there was mother of pearl, there were precious stones. It was something to behold. And along with this, there was plenty of drinking. Drinks were served in golden vessels of various kind, and the royal wine was plentiful according to the king's bounty. Hold nothing back. Bring it on. Let them have all they want for 7 days. This went on. The drinking was done according to the law. There was no compulsion, for so the king had given orders to each official of his household that he should do according to the desires of each person. If you want to drink, great. If you want to drink a lot, great. If you didn't want to drink at all, that's fine. If you want to drink a little bit, it's all up to you. It's up to you. There's no compulsion. So there was freedom. There was banqueting. There was revelry. There was beauty. There was incredible display of majesty and power and riches. It was one of those heady kind of look how great we are type of settings. No one-night black tie affair. This was a banquet to be remembered. The queen wasn't there. Apparently, in the king's orders, there would not be the presence of Queen Vashti and her friends. So verse 9 tells us she gave a banquet for the women in the palace which belonged to King Ahasuerus. So in another part of this palace, she held her banquet. On the seventh day, when the heart of the king was merry with wine, the guy was soused. He was drunk. And while he was in this drunken, unrestrained mental state, he makes a command to his wise men, that are at least listed here, the seven eunuchs who served in his presence. And this is what he commanded. They were to bring Queen Vashti before the king, her royal crown, the original says turban, whatever. She was to wear her royal headpiece in order to display her beauty to the people and the princes, for she was beautiful. You can count on this. When scripture says she's beautiful, it really means it. It isn't trying to show favor toward her because she's a queen. If she was ugly, it would probably say she was ugly. But when it says she's beautiful, it means she was a knockout. And she was to come wearing her royal headdress, and she was to display her beauty for all of his half-drunk friends to see. Now, some Jewish scholars wrestle with what this means. Some suggest it simply meant she was to come unveiled, which would have been scandal enough in a Persian court. Others suggest that she was to come wearing only her crown, which would have been another kind of scandal. She said no. Queen Vashti, verse 12, refused to come at the king's command. Alexander White, a writer of Old Testament and New Testament characters, does a masterful job with the book of Esther, lifting a little section from what he has written. Whatever the royal order that came to her out of the banqueting hall exactly was, the brave queen refused to obey it. Her beauty was her own and her husband's. It was not for open show among hundreds of half-drunk men. I shall leave this part of the unsavory story veiled up in all the restrained and dignified language of the sacred writer. Doesn't that sound like something written in the 19th century? Isn't that beautiful? I won't let my imaginations run wild. Well, not being Alexander White, I did. And I'll tell you what, I admire Vashti. I admire Queen Vashti. Since when does submission mean that the wife is a sexual pawn in the carnal desires of her husband, no matter what they may be? It was never God's design that a wife submit to whatever extreme whims a husband may entertain. To carry out evil desires from his mind is to rob a woman of her dignity, and to display her before a public that would have nothing in mind but lust is not submission, it's slavery. And it's still slavery. And it isn't right. And I applaud Vashti for her courageous decision. Marriage does not give a husband the right or the license to fulfill his basest fantasies by using his wife as a thing.
4: 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It operates just as powerfully in the mundane, the messy, and the morally complicated. Chuck Swindoll says there's much more to discover in the pages ahead. 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
11: 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It does no one any good. 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

Good morning. I'm Dennis Kazonis. I'd like to welcome you to this radio ministry. It's called Grace for Today. We get together Sunday mornings, 10 o'clock here in New York City, and each time we get together, we focus on God's message of grace for us today. It's a message that the Lord Jesus Christ Himself, the Lord Himself, revealed this message from heaven to our apostle, the Apostle Paul. A message for you and me today living in this dispensation of the grace of God. Well, again, good morning. Great to get together with you. Thank you for joining me this morning as we open up the Word of God's grace together. 2 Timothy, letter written by the Apostle Paul to his younger protege, a man named Timothy. This letter is written at the end of Paul's life. In the letter, he talks about how he has finished his course, he has finished his race, he has kept the faith, and shortly he will be put to death. But the point of the letter is to hand on the message, and even more importantly, to encourage Pastor Timothy to be faithful and to carry on the ministry that Paul began. And so Paul writes this very poignant, very pointed, a very powerful letter to Timothy, telling him what he needs to do. You know, Timothy has always been the number two man. He could always look up to the Apostle Paul, and now the Apostle Paul is going to be gone. The Apostle Paul will be put to death. Paul will be in heaven. Timothy will be here on earth, left behind, and Timothy will have to carry on as one of the leaders in the church, in the grace ministry. And so Paul writes to him to encourage him. And we're focusing on a verse in chapter 2. It's sort of a famous verse, and yet, sadly, it's not often very well understood. Paul writes to Pastor Timothy in 2 Timothy chapter 2, verse 15. And he says, "Be diligent. Work hard. Concentrate here. Put your energy into this. Be diligent to present yourself approved to God. A worker who does not need to be ashamed, rightly dividing the word of truth." The Apostle Paul writes to Pastor Timothy. Pastor Timothy is already a saved man. He has trusted in the Lord. He believed Jesus died for his sins. He's trusting in the Lord Jesus as his Savior. But Paul wants to be sure that Pastor Timothy understands that, yeah, you can be saved. You can know you're going to heaven. But the question is, what will God say when we get there? Or what will the Lord Jesus say when we stand before Him at His judgment seat? You know, the judgment seat of the Lord is not a place where the judgment for salvation happens. Because the Lord Jesus took the penalty for our sins. The Lord Jesus paid for our sins on the cross. And so when you've trusted in Him, all of our sins are paid for. The Lord Jesus died for everything wrong in our life. We can say, I know I'm going to heaven. I hope you can say that. You can if you're trusting in the Lord as your Savior, if you've been saved by God's grace. But the question is, at the end, when we stand before the Lord Jesus and we give an account of our lives, and pastors give an account of what we've taught and how we've ministered, the question is, will we be approved unto God? Will the Lord say, "Well done"? This verse is not a verse about salvation. Salvation is a gift. You don't be diligent to get saved. In fact, Paul says in Romans 4:5, "To him who does not work but believes in the Lord Jesus Christ, to him who does not work but believes in him who justifies the ungodly, his faith is counted by God for righteousness." Romans 4:5. So this verse, 2 Timothy, just talks about being diligent to present ourselves approved. It's not a verse about salvation, but it's a verse about being approved. When we get to the judgment seat of the Lord, will the Lord say, "Well done, good and faithful servant. I have a reward for you." This is a rewards verse. Well, we're going to continue our study. As we dig into this verse, what does a pastor have to do? What should you look for when you're looking for a church, or you're looking for a pastor, or you're looking for a ministry that you want to be blessed by? What do you look for? Well, we're going to be digging into our verse together. Good time, if you can, to get your Bible. Turn with me, 2 Timothy 2:15, and we're going to start our study in just a moment. While you do that, I'd like to invite you to join me at Grace Bible Church this morning. I'm the pastor at Grace Bible Church in Brooklyn.
Grace Bible Church sponsors this radio ministry each Sunday morning. We'd like to invite you to join us in Brooklyn, Sunday mornings, 11 o'clock, about an hour from now, so you've got plenty of time even this morning. We begin at 11. We meet at the Trilock Community Center. That's located right on the corner of Myrtle Avenue, one of the main streets here in Brooklyn, Myrtle Avenue and Waverly Avenue. Myrtle and Waverly, the exact address, 143 Waverly Avenue, right on the corner of Myrtle and Waverly. Begin at 11 o'clock. We'd love to have you join us. We also have a Bible study group that gets together in the Bronx on Saturday afternoons and another one on the east side of Patterson, not tonight. They're taking a night off today, but usually, almost every Sunday, on the east side of Patterson, New Jersey. I'll give you information about all of that later on in the broadcast. Now, 2 Timothy 2:15. Be diligent to present yourself approved to God. The old King James translation says, study to show thyself approved unto God. But we need to understand that word study, in back 400 years ago, that word did not mean what we mean by studying. It didn't mean like, you know, open your Bible, maybe have dictionaries, commentaries, whatever, your concordance. That's how we study. But that's not that's not the word that Paul uses here. The word that Paul uses almost everywhere else in the New Testament is translated to be diligent, to do our best. And so this is an action. This is not just sitting at a desk and studying the Bible. You're not approved by studying the Bible. You're not approved because you know a lot. We are approved unto God because we do a lot. Not for what we know, but for what we do. But we need to know what God is doing today if we want to be part of the ministry. And so Paul writes to Timothy, says, be diligent to present yourself approved to God. One day we're going to stand before the Lord. And we're going to have to present ourselves. Lord, this is what I did for you in my life. This is how I ministered. If we're a pastor, say, Lord, I pastored in this church and that church, and this is what I taught, and this is the ministry that I pursued. Present yourself approved to God, a worker who does not need to be ashamed. A worker who does not need to be ashamed. You know, there will be some workers for God who will be ashamed when they get to the judgment seat of the Lord because perhaps they pursued the ministry in the wrong way. Or the message that they preached was the wrong message. You know, you can preach the Bible without preaching the message of grace. There are two different messages in the Bible, law and grace. There are different dispensations in the Bible. You can be preaching Bible truth, but the wrong Bible truth to the wrong people at the wrong time. And therefore the message, I mean, you can be preaching law. We're in dispensation of grace, right? But you can preach law today. It's in the Bible. Many people do. They'll preach things like tithing. And they'll say, if you give your tithe, God will bless you. If you give your tithe, God will multiply your own money. Well, tithing is in the Bible. Tithing is, you know, you can preach it from the Bible. It's just that tithing is not for us today in the dispensation of grace. Tithing is a legalistic principle wherever you find it in the Bible. It's a legalistic principle. If you give your tithe, God will bless you. That's law. That's how law works. So you can preach the Bible today, and yet you could be preaching the wrong part of the Bible to the wrong people at the wrong time. And as Paul says here, there will be workmen who will be ashamed because they preach the wrong thing to the wrong people. You know, we have a blueprint of how to build the building today. We've got a blueprint that God has given us in the letters written by the Apostle Paul. There's a blueprint there of how to build the church, the body of Christ. But, you know, there are people that are kind of setting aside the blueprint and kind of building any way they want. I think that tithing would fit in good here. And I think, you know, all kinds of other things. And instead of following the blueprint, they're going to end up with a building not what God had designed, not what God had planned. And then we'll be a workman who needs to be ashamed. We built the wrong way. So Paul says to Pastor Timothy, be diligent to present yourself approved to God, a workman who does not need to be ashamed. And here's the key, rightly dividing the word of truth. Rightly dividing the word of truth. Now, we were digging into this word last week.
rightly dividing the word of truth. That word rightly dividing in Paul's Greek is just one word. One word, which is a compound word. And if you're reading the Greek New Testament, you come to this part. It says orthotamunta. Orthotamunta. Now let's take that apart. It's the word ortho, the word, well, it's kind of a short here, tam, ortho, tam, and then the ending, unta. Unta is the participle ending. We say rightly dividing. It's the ing on the divide, and then it's ing. So the same thing in Greek is ortho, tam, unta. And the unta we can kind of put aside because that's just like in the ing. Ortho, what does that mean? Last week we were thinking about this. We go to an orthodontist. If our teeth are crooked, we can go to an orthodontist, and the orthodontist will straighten our teeth. Or if we have, we have a pain in our knee. I recently had a pain in my knee. Wow, for a couple of weeks it was hurting. So I went to an orthopedist, an orthopedic doctor. And the orthopedic doctor can help you to walk straight, to walk right again. Well, ortho means straight. Orthodontist, orthopedist. Ortho means that which is straight or that which is right. And then we get to that word tam. And this is really important, tam. Because that word tam comes into English in many places. It means to cut. We thought last week about the when I was a little boy, my tonsils got swollen. Probably you did too. And went to the doctor, went to the hospital, and they took out my tonsils. And that operation is called the tonsillectomy. Tonsillectomy. Tonsil, okay, ek, out. Tommy, to cut. To cut out the tonsils, a tonsillectomy. And that word tommy, that's our word here. That's the word Paul uses, cutting, to cut something. Or you can have an attack of your appendix that gets infected, and we need to have the appendix removed. So you go to the hospital, and the doctor does an operation, and they do an appendectomy. What is that? Appendix, ek, out, tommy, to cut. And so Paul takes two words, the ortho, tamunta, and it literally means to cut. Tommy means to cut something straightly, to cut something rightly. Well, Paul writes to Pastor Timothy, he says, Pastor Timothy, if you want to be a preacher who is going to be approved unto God, if you want to be a preacher who's going to preach the message that God wants you to preach today so that you can build the church, build the ministry that God wants you to do today, you have to straightly cut or rightly cut the word of truth. There is there are divisions in God's word. You know, when I was a little kid, my mother died when I was 12 years old, but I well remember when I was a little kid, my mother used to go to the Sears store in our neighborhood in Chicago, and she would go through these big drawers full of patterns, and she would pull out a pattern for, let's say, a dress. And then she'd go to the fabric department, and there'd be big rolls of cloth, and they would measure it out on this little machine that would measure out the yards of cloth, wrap it up, she'd bring it home. She'd lay out that piece of cloth on the living room floor. We had carpet on the floor. She'd lay it out over the carpet. And then she would take the pattern, big pieces of paper with printed out cutting instructions and sewing instructions, and she would lay the piece of paper over the piece of cloth, and she would cut around the edges, cut on the dotted lines. And she would end up with a whole stack of pieces all cut out to the exactly, and the pattern would still be pinned onto the cloth. And she would stack all this up, and then she'd go to the sewing machine and sew each piece together following the dotted lines. And in the end, she would have a beautiful dress. But when she was laying out the cloth, laying out the patterns, that thin tissue paper on the top of the fabric, she needed to cut it straightly. I mean, if you cut it in curves and you kind of wander along with your scissor, when you sew it together, you know, the dress is going to be, well, it'd be puckered up in one place and another place. There might be gaps where things didn't fit together. It wouldn't hang right. And so it's very important that you cut straightly on the dotted lines, sew these pieces together, and you have a beautiful garment. Same thing with the Apostle Paul. You know, I was reading A.T. Robertson's commentary

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3: 16. All scripture is given by inspiration. All scripture is God breathed, and all of it is profitable for our study. The whole Bible is profitable. But if we are to get the profit out of God's word, we need to cut it straightly. We need to follow the dotted lines, because you know there are different parts to the Bible. There are different messages for different people living at different times, and Timothy needs to rightly divide to cut it straightly. If you mix up this part and that part of the Bible, you end up with confusion, and the dress won't fit, the clothes won't fit, the tent won't work. And so we need to rightly divide and then sew the pieces together in the proper way. Now, what would you say is the most important division in the Bible? The most important dotted line that you need to cut on? Well, most people, when I ask that question, most people say to me, well, it must be the difference between the Old Testament and the New Testament. I mean, there's certainly a division there between the Old Testament and the New Testament. Even in our Bibles, there's the big divider kind of there, Old Testament, New Testament. Sometimes you could even buy a Bible that's just the New Testament. They've divided it. They've cut it. But I would say to you that is not the most important division in the Bible. Think about this. When does the New Testament, or in other words, the New Covenant, begin? Does it begin when Jesus was born? No. When does the New Testament or the New Covenant begin? It begins when the Lord Jesus died on the cross of Calvary. At the Last Supper, Jesus said, he took the cup and he said, "This is my blood. This is the blood of the covenant. This is the blood of the new covenant for the forgiveness of sins." The Lord Jesus says that the blood of the covenant, that which initiates the covenant, happens at the cross. So that means that when you read the beginning, most of Matthew, most of Mark, most of Luke, most of John, the vast majority of the four Gospels are all still in Old Testament time, right? The New Testament doesn't begin until the last chapter or two of Matthew, Mark, Luke, and John. Most of the Gospels is Old Testament. So it's not exactly right that we call them New Testament. And to say that the main division of the Bible is Old Testament, New Testament, people will say Old Testament is for the Jews, New Testament is for the Christians, or for the Gentiles, Old Testament, New... But obviously that doesn't quite work, does it? Because most of our New Testament is really Old Testament. What is the most important division in the Bible? I would suggest to you that as you study the Word of God, the most important the first division that we should learn to look for in the Bible is the division between the things that were prophesied and the things that were kept secret. Much of the Bible is, especially you go what we call Old Testament, most of that is promises about a coming Messiah. God would send the Messiah to the nation of Israel. That was God's program. The Messiah would come with a kingdom. He would establish a kingdom. The Messiah would be rejected, yes. The Messiah would go away to heaven, be in exile. The Messiah would return. The Messiah would set up his kingdom there in Jerusalem, in Israel, and that kingdom will cover the whole earth. That is God's prophesied program. You can read about that all through what they call the Old Testament. You can read about it all through the four Gospels. You can read about it at the end of the Bible, the book of Revelation and James and Peter and John, how they write these letters talking about that future kingdom. But there's another part of the Bible that's called the secret. There's one part of the Bible that was made known, that was prophesied. All of the prophets talked about it. And the Lord Jesus talked about it in his earthly ministry. And the book of Revelation tells about the fulfillment of all of those prophecies.

0: But there's another part of the Bible, some truth that was kept secret. Listen to what Paul says in the book of Romans, and you can look at any of Paul's letters, but the book of Romans, chapter 16, verse 25. Now to him who is able to establish you, God, Paul's here giving praise to God. He says, now to God, to him who is able to establish you according to my gospel and the preaching of Jesus Christ according to the revelation of the mystery kept secret since the world began. The mystery, the secret was kept secret since the world began. Or chapter 2, verse, 1 Corinthians chapter 2, verse 7. But we speak the wisdom of God in a mystery, the hidden wisdom which God ordained before the ages for our glory, which none of the rulers of this age knew, for had they known, they would not have crucified the Lord of glory. God had a program, God had a spiritual program that he kept secret until the nation of Israel rejected the Lord Jesus. Yet Jesus prayed on the cross, Father, forgive them. And so the Father sent the Holy Spirit. And then the nation of Israel rejected the Holy Spirit. They committed the unpardonable sin. And at that point, God raised up a new apostle, a man named Paul. And the Lord Jesus began to reveal to the apostle Paul the program called the mystery, the secret. That's why when you read Paul's letters in the Bible, it's different from every other part of the Bible. The Apostle Paul tells us how to be saved today by grace through faith. The Apostle Paul tells us that we cannot lose our salvation today. Other parts of the Bible, David would say, take not thy, David sinned. In the Old Testament, David prayed, take not thy spirit from me. David was in fear of losing his salvation, that God would take his Holy Spirit away. And yet we read in Paul's letters, in this dispensation of grace, that God's not going to take the Holy Spirit away, for we are sealed, it says in Ephesians 1:13, sealed by the Holy Spirit unto the day of redemption. Read Ephesians 1:13 and Ephesians chapter 4, verse 30. God the Holy Spirit seals the believer in Christ, and we are sealed unto the day of redemption, the day of the rapture. You see, when we study the Bible, when we cut on the dotted lines, the whole Bible is profitable for our study. But if we want to know how to live today under grace, the answer to that is not found in the Old Testament. It's not found in Matthew, Mark, Luke, and John, the four Gospels. We need to turn to the letters written by the Apostle Paul, where we read about how to be saved, how to know about our security in Christ, how to walk in the Spirit, how to live in the Spirit. When we find out that we are blessed with every spiritual blessing in the heavenly places in Christ, that we are complete in Christ. All of these doctrines that the Lord Jesus revealed to the Apostle Paul. And yet today, isn't it true that we find these doctrines kind of brushed over? We find that churches and ministries are emphasizing the wrong parts of the Bible instead of rightly dividing, rightly cutting the Word of God's truth. You know, we run out of time for today. Before we go, I want to again invite you to join us at Grace Bible Church, where we open up the Word of God's grace each Sunday morning. We begin at 11 o'clock. I urge you, I invite you to come to get into the Word of God's grace and let God's grace transform your life. We're doing something different at Grace Bible Church in Brooklyn today. Due to the bike tour, the traffic gets unbelievably congested. And so we're not meeting in person today. We're going to have a virtual service this morning. We're going to be meeting together by way of telephone. I'm going to be the speaker this morning. Pastor Joe usually is the speaker at Grace Bible Church Brooklyn, but he's a biking enthusiast. He's going to be in the bike tour of New York City, and I'm going to be speaking at Grace Bible Church Brooklyn. You can join us by phone. You got a piece of paper there? Jot down this number. You can dial in and listen in on the service this morning. Here's the number. Dial in 605-313-5564. Again, that number, 605-313-5564. When you dial that number, the operator will answer and ask for the access code. And that's when you dial in this number, 145-1044, followed by the pound sign. 1-4-5-1-0-4-4, followed by the pound sign, and that will bring you into the morning service. I'm going to be speaking on Galatians 2:20. It's no longer I who live, but Christ lives in me. And I'd love to have you join us. And finally, the website address, gracebiblechurchny.org. gracebiblechurchny.org. I'm Dennis Cazonis. Thanks for being here today. Look forward to our get-together next time right here on Grace for Today.
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13: We need the revelation of the love of God, because fear of God will take us so far, but love will bring you all the way in.
14: Many of us can recall that exact moment that we said yes to a relationship with God. But the question is, do we still feel that same love that we had for Him in that moment? Maybe it was new and exciting at first, but sometimes we can lose our first love for the Lord. Well, hello and welcome to Discovering the Jewish Jesus. I'm your host, Dustin Roberts, and today Rabbi Schneider addresses this critical topic. Our message is called A Fragrance of Love, and here's Rabbi with three things to help us recapture our passion for the Lord.
13: I'm taking you on a short journey through the Song of Songs. Several years ago, I preached 50 full episodes on it. Now what I'm doing is just focusing on highlights because there's something in the Song of Songs that is unique and unlike any other book in the Word of God. In fact, as I shared with you on last broadcast, the ancient rabbis actually looked at the Song of Songs as the Holy of Holies of the Hebrew Bible. Now, on last episode, we were in chapter 1, and I began by sharing how the Shulamite bride began her journey into the baptism of love with an intense desire. We read in verse number 4 there that she says, "The king has brought me into his chambers." In other words, her journey into the baptism of love began when she encountered Jesus in her life. Once again, chapter 1, verse 4b, she says, "The king has brought me into his chambers." What this tells us is the necessity of having an encounter with King Jesus. In other words, your experience is going to be different from my experience, and it's going to be unique. But somehow, you have to know and be convinced that Jesus is alive and that you can experience him, that you can have him in the here and in the now. She had what I'm calling, get this now, church, a chamber experience. Jesus had done something whereby she got activated. In other words, she didn't just believe in a religion, but she had an experience. Now again, your experience may have happened to you many years ago, even when you were a child, but somehow God proved himself to you. And once you know, beloved ones, that God is alive, that he's real, that will inspire within you and activate within you the faith that's required to seek him. You see, we read in the book of Hebrews, those that are going to please God, get this now, must believe, first of all, that he is. In other words, unless we believe that God is and we can experience him, we'll have no motivation to seek him. We're going to be dead in the darkness. So true disciples of Jesus have been marked. They were marked and have been marked and are being marked because somehow Jesus has shown up in their life. I'm not saying that you saw him, but that Jesus made himself known to you. And Father, right now, I declare that you're making yourself real, known, that you're making your presence felt to many that are under the sound of my voice right now, in Jesus' name. If you were just marked, if somehow you just felt something that you never felt before, you saw something in your mind that you never saw before. In other words, that's what a vision is. It's a picture that God puts in your mind. Maybe you just saw a vision. You had a picture that God put in your mind whereby he revealed himself to you. Maybe you heard his voice. Oftentimes the Lord will speak to us in what I call a silent voice. It's not audible, but nevertheless, somehow you hear it. In other words, just like we have physical senses, God also gives us spiritual senses. But somehow, some of you, I know there's at least a few, that just now, Jesus quickened you. He made you know that he's with you, that he's alive, that he loves you. So the Shulamite bride, that's a shadow of the church, she begins with an intense desire. God marked her with an encounter with her that caused faith to rise up in her. And once that happened, she said, that's it. She said, I'm going to make pursuing Jesus the goal of my life. Let's continue now, moving forward. I'm going now to verse number 7. What happened was, in verses number 1 through 6, she encountered the beautiful Jesus. Jesus revealed to her that she was loved. She said, I'm dark. I still have issues in my life, but I'm lovely and I'm beautiful to God. She was experiencing him. But over time, beloved ones, what happened is that the newness and the emotional experience of that first experience that she had with him. Remember, we saw in verse number 4 of chapter 1, she said, the king brought me into his chamber. She had an emotional and a real tangible experience with God. But eventually, over time, what happened to her, as it does with all of us, get this now, church, is that emotional experience began to lose its freshness. That first experience that she had began to lose its freshness. Now, I know that I use the term emotional experience, and perhaps there are some that are a bit put off by that term right now, but I want you to know the reason, beloved one, that you have emotions is because God has emotions. In other words, people, human beings, humankind, we are emotional creatures. And the reason we're emotional creatures is because we've been created in God's likeness. So although we're not ruled by our emotions and we don't live according to our emotions, to say that emotions have nothing to do with our walk with God is a gross heresy. Because the reality is, God created us to enjoy Him and to experience Him. And part of this experience is emotional. This does not mean that we're always going to be feeling something. But it does not mean as well that we'll never feel anything. From time to time in our walks with God, we're going to experience Him in a real, tangible way that's going to touch us in our emotions. So when she said, the king has brought me into his chambers, there was an emotional component to this, even as God wants you to be moved emotionally by His Spirit. Father, right now, I just release over your people by the wave of your Spirit, Father, that they would be touched in their emotions with the love of God, with your beauty, and how beautiful they are to you. In Jesus' name, I declare it and decree it. You see, Jesus told us what we loose on earth will be loosed in heaven, and that if we ask anything according to His will, we can know that He hears us and that we have what we ask for. And so as I speak these things over your life, what I'm doing is I'm practicing what Jesus said when He said, anything that you bind on earth will be bound in heaven. So I'm binding on earth the revelation, beloved, of His glory over your life. And we know this is according to His will because Jesus prayed that we would know His glory. And so she has this emotional encounter with the Lord. But what happened was, it began to wear off. And that's what happens with you and I. We have experiences with God, and these experiences that we have from time to time, they carry us, but eventually we don't feel these experiences anymore, and they seem far away. And oftentimes in that place, we feel separated from God. We're feeling like we're not connecting with Him. How many of you know what I'm talking about? Sometimes we wake up in the morning and we just feel alive and we feel a fresh connection to God. But sometimes we wake up, beloved, in the morning and we don't feel anything. We feel like God is as far away from us as the planet Mars. I mean, we just feel that we are so far away from God, we feel nothing. And that's what happened to the Shulamite bride here. By the way, before I go on, did you know that your life as you're pursuing God is going to be a cycle of experiencing Him and then battling? Experiencing Him and then battling. Because what the Lord does is, He allows us at times to experience Him, but then what He does is He wants to train us in faith to keep pursuing Him, to keep praying, to keep walking by faith, even when we don't experience Him. So Jesus said, blessed are those that believe without seeing. You see, Jesus said, you believe because you saw, because you see. But blessed are these that will believe without seeing. And so the Lord at times allows us to experience Him, to emotionally be touched by Him. But in order to raise us up in faith, in order to make us strong, He wants to bring us to the place where we'll keep pursuing Him, we'll keep loving Him, we'll keep obeying Him, we'll keep walking in faith during those seasons that we don't feel anything. Amen? And so we're being taught not just to walk by faith rather than sight, but also to walk by faith when we have no emotions and we have no feelings. It's the same thing.
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13: God wants us to live by faith, get this now, not in sense knowledge. And by sense knowledge, I mean whether it is feeling something or whether it's seeing something. Both of these can be sense knowledge. Faith is just a raw confidence, get this now, in the Word of God. And so your life and my life are going to go through cycles. Sometimes we'll experience Him emotionally or in miracles or in things that we're seeing God do in our life. But sometimes God wants to train us in faith to just put confidence in His written Word and just to keep putting one step in front of the other in love and obedience. Well, as the journey continues, as this progression of baptism, beloved, in the love of God continues, we read here that the Shulamite bride is, again, the freshness of this experience wore off. She's not feeling connected. Just as you and I go through those seasons of not feeling connected, not feeling engaged in the emotional aspect of the love of God. And when she hits this place where she's feeling nothing, she calls out to Jesus in verse 7. Listen to what she says. She says, "Tell me, O you whom my soul loves," get this now, "where do you pasture your flock? And where do you make it lie down? For why should I be like one who veils herself beside the flocks of your companions?" Now, again, this is the language of poetry and love. What she's saying is, "Where are you whom my soul loves? Where are you? I want to be next to you." She said, "I don't want to be like one that veils herself," she said in verse number 7. You see, in the ancient biblical world, when you were with people you didn't know well, you veiled yourself. You only didn't keep yourself veiled amongst close friends. So she's calling out to the one whom she loves. She's calling out to Jesus, and she's saying, "Lord, I feel like a veiled one to you. I feel like I don't know you. I don't feel close to you. I want to feel intimate with you. I want to feel connected to you. I want to feel the joy of walking in intimacy with you. Where are you?" She said, "Where do you pasture your flock? How can I get close to you? How can I feel you again? How can I feel intimately connected with you again?" And listen how Jesus, through King Solomon's prophetic shadow here, intimately responds to her. He says to her in verse number 8, "If you yourself did not know, most beautiful among women," he loves her, though she feels nothing. Though she's not feeling his love, listen, Jesus' love never changed. He said, "If you don't know, most beautiful among women," he calls her beautiful. He assures her. He says, "Let me tell you." And he tells her to do three things. He tells her to get in fellowship with his people. He tells her to serve. And he tells her to do it under the authority of church government. And so he says there, "Go forth on the trail of the flock, get in fellowship with my people, and pasture your young goats." In other words, serve, get involved in serving. And then he says, "And do it," in verse number 8, "under the tents of the shepherds." So I want to say to you, it's really important that you get in close relationship with God's people, that you're in fellowship with the body, because God doesn't call us only, get this now, church, as individuals. He calls us as a people. When we look, for example, at the books of the Bible, let's talk about the book of Corinthians, the book of Ephesians, the book of Colossians. These books are written to the entire church. In other words, there wasn't somebody called Mr. or Mrs. Ephesus, but rather Paul wrote, get this now, to the church at Ephesus. There wasn't a Mr. or Mrs. Corinth. But Paul wrote the book of 1st and 2nd Corinthians to the church at Corinth. You see, the church is the body, and one is dependent on the other. And so we can't fully experience the fellowship of Jesus in our life if we're not in fellowship with the body. Now, I realize for some of you that are older and facing physical challenges, some of you, you know, are dealing with health issues that make it difficult to be involved in a local fellowship. And I want you to know that God's grace is sufficient. But if there's no reason that you can't be in fellowship, in other words, you have transportation, you're in good health, I want you to know God's best will be fulfilled in your life when you get in fellowship with the body. And again, I want to speak right now blessing to our elderly and those with physical challenges or those that don't have transportation. I want you to know God's grace is sufficient. He loves you and will cover you just where you're at. But it's important for you to realize that God wants you in fellowship with his people, those of you that are able to do so physically. And then the Lord said, and pasture your young goats. In other words, it's important to serve. You see, when we were called into relationship with Jesus, we were given a gift. And we were given the heart of the great shepherd. Jesus said, the Son of Man has not come, get this now, church, to be served, but to serve. And God so loved the world, get it now, that he gave his only begotten Son. And so the fullness of the Spirit cannot work through our life if we're not serving, if we're not giving, if we're not looking how to bless. If we just try to keep everything, you know, bottled up for ourselves and it's just about our own experience, the river of life will not flow from you in such a way that you can be carried deeper in to the romance of divine love, deeper in to eternal life. So the Lord said, get in fellowship with my people, go where the flock's at, find a way to serve. You know, you don't have to have a specific title to serve. You just look for ways to encourage people, to reach out to people, to love people. Do it with your words. Do it with your finances. Do it in tangible ways. And then the Lord said, and do it under the tents of the shepherds. In other words, don't be a lone ranger, but God's given to the church apostles, prophets, evangelists, pastors, and teachers, none of which are perfect, including me. But nevertheless, this is the economy of God's kingdom. This is how we operate. So get into the atmosphere of his government. And Jesus said, when you do this, it's going to bring a refreshment into your life that's going to bring you, beloved, into a deeper baptism of intimacy and of love. As we continue here, Jesus continues, listen now, to affirm her. Listen what he says to her. He said, your cheeks are lovely with ornaments. And he goes on to just let her know that she is beautiful to him. And as she was experiencing, get this now, the affirmation of God over her life, and I want you to know now, God loves you. I'm speaking to every single one of you that are his. Every one of Paul's letters begins the same way. Get this now, grace and peace to you. God loves you. The Bible says you're complete in him. You are beautiful to God. And she began to realize that there's therefore now no condemnation for those that are in Christ Jesus. As she began to realize that she was dearly cherished and loved just where she was, even in her state of imperfection, she was deeply loved and cherished. As she began to become confident of that, not shrinking back in shame, but confident that God enjoyed her right where she was, even in her imperfection, as she began to become confident, church, in the love of God. You know what happened? Her heart began to blossom in his love. She said there in verse number 12, while the king was at his table, my perfume gave forth its fragrance. Do you know what, beloved? We need to have the revelation of the fear of God. The Bible says the fear of God is the beginning of wisdom. But beyond that, beloved, we need the revelation, get this now, church, of the love of God. Because fear of God will take us so far, but love will bring you all the way in. Father God, we love you today, and we respond to your love today. Father, we respond to your love by saying to you, Father, even as the Shulamite's bride's heart began to open up to you, we say back to you, Father God, we love you too. Thank you for loving us, Jesus. Thank you for coming to live inside us. And we arise now from the inside and we say to you, Jesus, that we love you back. We ask you to baptize us with the Holy Spirit, with the baptism of love. Jesus, your word says that we're being brought to the marriage supper of the Lamb. We want to be a partner with you in love, Jesus. Beloved, I've got a lot of joy in my heart right now because of this revelation that I've been able to bring you through the series, because I know that receiving the truth that I've been proclaiming, it revolutionized my life. It gave me such a confidence in God, such a boldness to be a witness. And I'm convinced that those of you that receive the truth that I've been sharing in this series, the same thing will happen in some measure for you. I want to ask you, if you believe in me, if you believe that I'm an authentic preacher of the Word of God, I want to ask you to financially support me in this ministry. It cost us thousands and thousands of dollars, beloved, to broadcast and to reach the world with the gospel through discovering the Jewish Jesus. And we can only do it when God's people like you respond. So if you're being helped by my messages, I want to ask you to sow your finances into this ministry. The Bible says that we should financially support those ministries that are feeding us. I want to thank you today for your love and for your prayers and for your financial support. Thank you. God bless you, and shalom.
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15: 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The words actually proceeded from the very essence of God himself. The blessing comes from the book of Numbers, chapter 6. 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

0: The Lord bless you and keep you. The Lord make his face shine on you and be gracious to you. The Lord lift you up with his countenance. And the Lord give you, beloved one, his peace. 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
6: This is Olga Herman with Daily Minute Prayer. Father God, today we see too many poor among us. You told us we would be a blessed people if we carefully obeyed your voice and commandments. But knowing humanity's desire for sin, you also said we would always have the poor among us. We thank you, Lord, for your instructions in treating one another, that we are not to harden our hearts but help our poor brethren and strangers in the land by opening our hands wide and not withholding what is promised and the wages due them. Lord Jesus, you told us the powerful story of the rich man who ignored the suffering of Lazarus begging for crumbs at his gate. But death reversed their roles, and the rich man was doomed to suffer for eternity, and Lazarus healed and rewarded. So often, Lord, you give us opportunities to do the right thing. Help us to remember your kindness and follow your lead in helping the poor. In Jesus' generous name. Amen.
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9: This is Hugh Hewitt for townhall.com. Since the battle with Iran began on February 28, there have been so many reports of, quote, deals with the rump regime atop the ruins of Iran's Islamic Revolutionary Guard Corps, it seems almost silly to respond to another one. But I trust Israeli journalist Amit Segal. On Wednesday, Segal summed up the supposed framework. The most salient part is said to include, and I quote, "Negotiations are still underway on the duration of the Iranian enrichment freeze. Three sources said the freeze would last at least 12 years. One source estimated the final outcome would be 15 years. End of quote. That, in and of itself, makes this a terrible proposed deal, one that would draw fierce criticism from the GOP's Iran hawks, who want President Trump to finish the job, no enrichment of uranium, period, and finish the job in dramatic fashion. President Trump doesn't surrender leverage. He's got it. We have to hope he uses every ounce of it.
10: In his new movie, The Dragon's Prophecy, Dinesh D'Souza brings the new Middle East into focus with a message of perseverance, faith, and a shared global destiny.
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16: The following program, Bless Israel, is brought to you by the International Fellowship of Christians and Jews.
17: The Holocaust was the systematic persecution and murder of 6 million Jews by the Nazi state and collaborators from 1933 to 1945. Nazi Germany created tens of thousands of camps to imprison millions of Jewish men, women, and children. Of the 6 million Jews murdered, 1.5 million were children. This horrific event must be remembered today and every day.
18: Welcome to this special Bless Israel program titled Never Forget, Never Again, brought to you by the International Fellowship of Christians and Jews. Val is a Holocaust survivor who grew up in Lithuania. In the summer of 1940, Hitler's army began its assault on the Russian Empire. The Nazis immediately began to implement their racial laws against the Jewish population, depriving Jews of every basic human right.
16: On August 15, 1941, Val and his family were forced into a ghetto, surrounded by barbed wire and armed sentries.
19: On the 4th of October, the Nazis, the SS, marched into the ghetto. They surrounded our little get the hospital, and they set it on fire. Everybody who tried to escape was shot. So the choice was to burn alive or die in a hail of bullets. The other atrocity took place 3 weeks later. Again, the Nazis, the SS, they all marched into the ghetto. They selected 10,000. They took them away to the notorious execution place, and they were all murdered. For my family and for me, this was a defining event. That's when we lost our faith in humanity. Seeing all the facts, seeing all the evil, unhinged us. We couldn't cope with it. We were completely derailed. We don't know what to do, we don't know where to go, we don't know what's happening to us. The fact that ordinary, normal people could be turned into killers was a shocking realization for us. We had to take on board that the line between good and evil was a very flimsy one, a very thin one, and it was all too easy to indoctrinate ordinary people, indoctrinate ordinary people to turn from good into evil.
16: By 1944, the remaining Jews from Val's ghetto were herded into cattle wagons and taken into Germany to work as forced laborers, building factories for the production of German Messerschmitt jet fighters.
19: We knew, of course, we had a good idea that our life will be finished before we were liberated. Conditions were so bad that we did not expect to survive. We were very pessimistic. And we made a pledge obliging any survivor to bear witness. You see, we had that fancy idea that once we disclose how evil starts and how evil spreads, it will make a big impression and genocide won't happen again. Well, it was all wishful thinking, actually. I survived. I was one of the few. But it was just too traumatic to relive everything again and to talk about it. So in common with most survivors, I kept silent. It was such a gruesome story, people could not believe it. But I was prompted by my children. They wanted to know, and they were asking difficult questions. Why don't we have grandparents, uncles and family like the other children? And why do you speak with a funny accent? So we decided, when the kids were about 8, 9, we have to tell them what happened to us. But we had a problem. How do you introduce a child to the idea of radical evil? So we had to modify our story to their maturity. So there you are. The long silence was broke, and we began talking about it.
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18: 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At a Holocaust awareness event, President and Global CEO of the Fellowship, Yael Eckstein, shared how the organization is providing food boxes to poor elderly Holocaust survivors, like Miriam.
21: She was one of the first Jewish people that the Nazis took in Germany, and she was brought to Auschwitz to build the camps with her own hands. And she said, "I was strong, that's why I survived, but I was the only survivor." And she explained to me how for years she lived on one piece of bread, one cup of tea, and worked 15 hours a day in the freezing cold snow, in the burning hot sun, and if you stop for 1 second, you get shot on sight. And she said, as we were walking back to our bunks, the Nazis would line up next to us and they would see our starving bodies, our exhausted minds, and we'd be walking, and they would start throwing loaves of bread at us. They'd be be throwing chicken, they'd be throwing meat. And any person who would bend down to pick it up would get shot on sight. And they would sit there laughing. And they would watch their fellow Jews, their fellow workers, their friends, their family get shot because they were so starving for a piece of bread. And she said to me, when you come with this food box that says on the side, donated with love from Christians in America, there are no words for the joy it brings to my heart. Finally, the Jewish people are not alone. Finally, there are Christians in America who care about me. Christians in America are sending me this life, this bread, this food, this chicken. That shows me that there is hope for the future. And that's what the fellowship aims to do.
16: Many Holocaust survivors face serious health issues. Those in need of treatment or medication crisis can sometimes live far from a medical facility. When war or terror attacks take place in areas like Ukraine and throughout Israel, they cannot safely leave their homes. But thanks to Christians and your prayerful and financial support, the Fellowship is able to provide mobile clinics to help poor elderly Holocaust survivors receive the care they need.
0: This mobile clinic allows doctors to reach Holocaust survivors in their homes.
1: Holocaust survivors are old people around 80s and 90s, and it's very hard for them to leave their home and to get the medical care. So we give them the medical care in their home.
0: Holocaust survivors have already endured such unimaginable difficulties in their lives. During times of crisis, it is especially important to make sure they receive the care and dignity they deserve.
1: War is a time of stress and instability, and for the Holocaust survivors, it's much more difficult, so we try to help them.
22: The time of war, it's even more important that doctor come to us.
0: Supporting this initiative is part of our commitment to help Israel's most vulnerable populations.
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0: 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We make sure Holocaust survivors can still get their medical attention in times of war and in times of peace.
22: During the Holocaust, the Christian saved my life. Now I want to thank them.
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3: We are born with. Man, through his free choice, he chooses between good and evil. My friends, we are witnessing the rise of anti-Semitism around the world today.
4: The neighbors say, "We will poison you, dirty Jews." They say it openly.
3: Terrorist attacks.
5: Police say they were tortured and killed before the final shootout.
3: Time is not on our side. Every Jew who is in need of escaping from the forces of anti-Semitism, today there is an Israel that is the home for every Jew who flees there.
6: This inscription says that Jews should all be stabbed. Jid is a derogatory, negative word for Jew. This is the name that the Nazis called Jews when they put a yellow Star of David. It's the same now.
7: It's very hard to describe for someone in the West.
4: Absolutely.
7: The anti-Semitism that still lives here. Valentina is a mother of five children. And when they went out for one Shabbat in the synagogue, the neighbors, they broke the door, came in, and stole all what they have and left a note, "Dirty Jews, go out." The neighbors told them, "We will poison you, and you will all be dead. We will accomplish Hitler's task." "Hitler lives in our heart," Valentina's neighbor told her. And she's frightened now, so she has to live in fear, because they promise her that they will poison her.
3: The nuclear threats, the biological, the chemical threats that Israel is facing are growing. The amassing of missiles, of weapons against Israel has risen tremendously. Joshua said, "Who is for the Lord? Let him come with me." This is the moment of truth. This is the time when we need to take a stand with God, and when we need to stand strongly with the state of Israel.
8: The Bible says in the book of Isaiah, chapter 58, verse 7, "Share your food with the hungry. 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Many live alone, scared, and unseen, but God sees them. 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
1: Christ commanded us to take care of the needy, and to obey God's word is what we need to be doing. And it's great that we have organizations like the International Fellowship of Christian Jews try to meet those needs, to open the eyes of people that want to help. You have to obey the word, but God gives us a compassion because of who he is. And that's the example that Christ gives us. You know, his whole ministry was about healing and helping and understanding people's needs. And that's what he encourages us to do through his word, is to understand the needy people, the people that are hurting. And to want to help is something that Christ gives us.
2: Did you know that in Isaiah chapter 58, the Lord gives 10 amazing promises to those who take action and help others less fortunate than themselves? God promises that his favor will shine on you, that your wounds will be healed, that he will always be with you, that he will save you, that he will protect you, that he will answer your prayers, that he will turn darkness into light, that he will guide you, that he will satisfy you with good things. And lastly, the 10th promise, that he will keep you strong and well.
0: Those 10 promises from God in Isaiah chapter 58 are built on being generous to people less fortunate than us. 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
3: 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I'm grateful that I'm able to help them in a way to where we can bless them. 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
17: I'm Mary Rose. A fragile ceasefire appeared to be holding Saturday after the U.S. struck two Iranian oil tankers, while the country that hosts the U.S. Navy's regional headquarters said it arrested dozens of people it alleged were linked to Iran's Revolutionary Guard. Attacks Friday cast no doubt on the tenuous month-old ceasefire that the U.S. has insisted is still in effect. President Trump said that there will be a three-day ceasefire in the war between Russia and Ukraine, along with an exchange of prisoners.
18: Posting on Truth Social Friday, Trump said the truce would last from Saturday to Monday, saying, quote, I am pleased to announce that there will be a three-day ceasefire in the war between Russia and Ukraine. Russia had previously announced a two-day unilateral ceasefire to mark its May 9th World War II Victory Day on Saturday. Ukraine previously stated that it, too, had offered a truce, but this had been ignored by Moscow. Trump also wrote, talks are continuing on ending the war, adding that we are getting closer and closer every day. Bill Alexander, Washington.
17: The head of the WHO is seeking to reassure worried residents of the Spanish island of Tenerife that they are not in danger from the anticipated arrival there of a hantavirus-stricken cruise ship. Saturday, he issued an unusual direct message to them saying he understood their concern, but that the public health risk was low. Federal aviation officials are investigating after a passenger jet struck and killed a pedestrian on the runway at Denver International. Officials say it happened late last night when Frontier Flight 4345 struck a person walking on a runway. The pilot aborted the takeoff and passengers were evacuated using slides due to smoke in the cabin. In a Saturday morning statement, Transportation Secretary Sean Duffy called the person killed a trespasser who had breached security at the airport. More on these stories at townhall.com.
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17: Remarks from Seattle's mayor about wealthy residents leaving over taxes are stirring up controversy in the tech world. Correspondent John Scott reports.
21: Katie Wilson is dismissing concerns that millionaires are fleeing Washington State, calling those claims super overblown and even waving goodbye to those who might leave. The comments made at a recent event drew laughs from the audience, but backlash from the tech community. Critics say the remarks signal a hostile climate for business that will drive talent and investment elsewhere, especially as the state moves forward with a new 9.9% tax on income over $1 million. John Scott reporting.
17: America.
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24: 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I'm Rob Redstone, broadcasting in the heart of New York City. 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
0: Thank you, Rob, and thank you, Noah, and thank you for tuning in today. Every day, we're on the radio, and every day we learn together, and every day is different. So if you listened yesterday, well, there's new news today and new information and new patients. Every day I see patients and I take notes, and then I take the most interesting patients that I think would be of interest and importance and make a point and bring those papers to you through the radio. So my name is Dr. Lederman. I'll introduce myself in a few minutes, but let's just say I'm the only Harvard-trained, New York only Harvard-trained triple board certified radiation oncologist here for you. I've been in New York for almost 40 years. I've probably treated you or your friends or your neighbors or your family or someone in your church or synagogue or mosque or wherever. And I've been around and I'm board certified. And we've treated thousands of patients. So I have a huge experience. And patients love to have a doctor with a huge experience and with innovative thinking. So I want to talk about two sisters, and two interesting sisters. One sister came to me years ago. These are two loving sisters. They're very close. They spend a lot of time together. They're each individual, and they're each special in different ways. One sister came to me years ago with cancer. She'd had surgery, and she had had chemotherapy, and she just was not getting better. She had pain. She'd had surgery for a pelvic cancer, gynecologic cancer, and then she had chemo for an advanced stage 4 cancer. Stage 4 cancer usually means that the cancer has traveled, it's gotten in the bloodstream, it's traveled to the bones or the liver or the lungs. Well, this is a woman who came to me with pain, unexplained pain. She'd had surgery and chemotherapy for her cancer at a super-duper place, as you probably might suspect, and she just was not getting better. And she came to me, and I examined her, and we got special blood tests. And so many places don't really examine the patient, and so many places don't really get cancer markers on a regular basis, and so many places don't get the best imaging. You can say, well, why is that? And that's a whole other issue, which we can talk about when you come in. You can guess why they don't get the own imaging or the best imaging. But they didn't get the best imaging, and they just kept on giving her chemo and chemo and chemo, and it didn't work. And she was getting worse and worse and worse. And so she came to me, and I reviewed all the documents. As I could tell everyone, it's always best to meet in person so I can speak to the patient and review the records and speak to the family and answer all the questions, examine the patient, and then order proper tests. And that's what we did in her. And we found what was very interesting in this woman was that the cancer had traveled to the muscles of the abdominal wall. So it was cancer that had traveled through the bloodstream. It got through into the bloodstream. That's what cancers do when it spreads distantly. It usually spreads through the bloodstream. And had traveled to the wall, the muscle walls. It was not in the bones. It was not in the lymph nodes. It was not in the lungs or the liver. But it was in the wall, the abdominal wall. There's like a wall, like in your house or apartment. There's a wall that keeps you from outside elements. Well, there's also a wall that keeps your innards from being outers. And without that wall, really, you'd have no protection and no body integrity. So her cancer, interestingly, had traveled to the abdominal wall. And again, it's why it's so important to go to a doctor with a huge experience. And we try to tell people why it's of value to come here. 90% of the time when I see new patients, 90% of the time we tell things to the patient about their own body and condition and situation that they never knew before. So it's very important. And some people don't understand. They think all doctors are alike, like all donuts are alike, or all cars are alike, or all spouses are alike, or all children are alike. And they're not. Every patient is unique. Every patient's situation is unique. And that's why we try to do the best possible tests and make them particular tests dictated for each patient. So this patient, we found cancer had traveled to the abdominal wall. She'd been elsewhere. She had chemo and surgery and exams, and no one ever thought to look in the abdominal wall. Non-invasively, no cutting, no bleeding, no pain, no suffering, with physical exam and imaging, and that's what we found. And we were able to treat the cancer in the abdominal wall with non-invasive radiosurgery, work that pioneered first in America, first in New York, and of course first in the Western Hemisphere by yours truly, Dr. Lederman. We've treated 40,000 patients over decades. So we have a huge experience. And we're able not only to find the cancer in this woman, but we're able to treat it non-invasively. Now she's years out with cancer that had traveled to the right abdominal wall and the left abdominal wall. We were able to treat her non-invasively, and still years later, the cancer's in remission, and she had stage 4 cancer. Remember, the usual patient in America has stage 4 cancer, and they get chemo usually for the rest of their life, and they often die, and they die a miserable death. Well, this person, just the opposite. She was treated for stage 4 cancer, and was treated not only years ago, but successfully, with the cancer never coming back, and now, years later, is in remission. So I'm telling you that story, which is only a third of the story. So sister number one, loving sister number one, treated for cancer, traveled to abdominal wall years ago, non-invasively, no cutting, no bleeding, stage 4 cancer in remission years later. And then her sister develops cancer. Remember, these two are very tight siblings, which is a beautiful thing, really. Sometimes they come with their friends, sometimes they come with their boyfriends, sometimes they come with others. So the sister has an advanced gynecologic cancer, and she has actually a uterine cancer growing through the wall that was very high risk, and she came to us for evaluation, and she too was chose us to treat her cancer so that it would not return after surgery. She'd had surgery elsewhere for her uterus, and then she came to us for adjuvant. Adjuvant is additional therapy. And we were able to treat her for her uterine cancer, which is very high risk, high grade, growing through the muscle, very invasive cancer. And now she also is cancer-free, two sisters, cancer-free, doing great, which is fantastic. And again, sometimes they bring their friends with cancer and their boyfriends with cancer and others, and we talk about whatever they ask us to talk about to try to evaluate the patient. We're here for the patient. And now, this woman with terrible, terrible pain, she had terrible, terrible pain, and she went to one of the top-notch, most famous places for arthritic pain and was told that she had to have surgery to remove her knee and replace her knee with an artificial knee. And she was upset about that. It was radical surgery and a big surgery. And yeah, of course you can replace your knee, but maybe she would rather not have radical surgery and have her knee removed. And she, in fact, left that consultation upset that the doctor was telling her that's the only option, that she had weight reduction and physical therapy and medicines and other procedures and creams and ointments, and nothing worked. And her life was getting worse and worse, not because of cancer. Her cancer is in remission after our treatment, but because of arthritic pain in her knee. And she got in her car to go home to tell her family she scheduled 3 weeks hence to have radical surgery to remove her knee. And she turned on the radio, this station, and she heard Dr. Lederman talking about the new program of low-dose, very low-dose radiation for the treatment of arthritis in the hands, the elbows, the shoulders, the hips, the knees, even plantar fasciitis, like Usain Bolt, the famous world's fastest man, the man from Jamaica who had Olympic gold medals in 3 consecutive Olympic Games, the world's fastest man, had low-dose radiation for his heel for plantar fasciitis and went on to win gold medals. Well, this woman heard me, and she knew me. She knew me from her own treatment and from her sister's treatment, and decided to give me a call and come in to Radio Surgery New York at 1384 Broadway, where we accept most insurances, Medicare, Medicaid, and talk about her situation. And I met her, just like I meet every patient who wants and needs. And I examined her and heard her story. And what was shocking is that this surgeon, one of the most famous places in the world for treatment of this condition, she had been to and had surgery planned, she never, ever, ever had MRI of her knee, the best imaging of the joint, which was in a way shocking. It's like treating a cancer in a way without knowing where it is or what the situation is. There may be many reasons for pain in the knee. Even one could have cancer in the knee, right? There's not only arthritis in the knee, so there's many, many conditions. And she was scheduled for radical surgery to remove her knee without any imaging in a woman with known cancer. So I saw her, and we updated her blood tests. And she's always here routinely, like clockwork. And we've got other tests, blood tests, and imaging to make sure that the diagnosis was correct, that it wasn't something else, wasn't cancer or some other dread disease. And, yeah, well, sometimes arthritis is a dread disease. I can tell you, seeing patients with arthritis pain, and some people have such severe pain, it is severe and debilitating pain. And so we sent her to one of the best places in town for imaging. And independently, we like independent views, of course, to give a patient. The patients have an independent view, and she had an independent view and saw exactly the extent of destruction in the knee. It was not cancer, but arthritic destruction. And she said, Dr. Lederman, I want you to treat my knee with your low-dose radiation like you've proposed and like you speak about. It's not cancer. It's not like my sister have stage 4 cancer. It's not like my cancer, which is an advanced cancer, treated with radiation, but it's arthritic pain in the knee. And there's 30 million Americans with similar arthritic pain in the knee. And so many are getting surgery, and surgery is expensive and debilitating. You're in the hospital, and they're removing your knee and throwing it in your beautiful knee in the garbage. And then you're getting whatever, hospital stay and rehab stay and hopefully improvement and hopefully no complications, versus low-dose radiation, which is about as complication-free as you can imagine. We've treated so many joints, we've never seen a side effect, thank God, and we never anticipate to do so, but we're prepared for most anything. We got approval from her insurance company. Insurance is do improve low-dose radiation for arthritic pain in the hands and the elbows and shoulders and hips and knees and even plantar fasciitis. And this is the work we do, and we've now treated this woman. And even with the first treatment, she reports dramatic improvement, and now she's finished the treatments and is doing great. And she is so happy that she's not spending the next few weeks in the hospital with anesthesia and rehab and all the potential complications from radical knee surgery replacement. Whereas here she had low-dose radiation with no side effects. She came in. We have an individual stereotactic frame for the patient. We computerized the patient. We computerized the area, calculated the dose, and then administered the dose. And just in minutes, even after the first treatment, she is better. And this is the work we do, and something new for most people. Most people have not heard, although thousands of patients have been treated for arthritic pain and even plantar fasciitis over decades. So if you have a question or concern, it's always best to meet in person. We have a package of information to send you if you're wishing that. If you or your loved ones have cancer, that's one issue, and we're expert board certified in the treatment of radiation medicine, which includes treatment of cancer. Radiation medicine also includes tumors that are not cancer, like meningiomas, acoustic neuromas, pituitary tumors, and other tumors throughout the body. And now the treatment of arthritic pain with low-dose radiation, treatment of plantar fasciitis with low-dose radiation. We have information for you. We accept most insurances, Medicare, Medicaid. It's always best to meet in person, of course. Just give us a call at 212-CHOICES, 212-246-4237. If you are like these two wonderful women, loving women, who I know very well, they've come to us for cancer when it seemed hopeless. One sister with stage 4 cancer had a surgery and chemo and nothing was working. Another sister had radiation to prevent the cancer from coming back and now is receiving, or actually received, radiation for the terrible knee pain. Right now, she was scheduled to be in the hospital for surgery, and said right now she's with her family and loved ones and out and about and doing the things she wants, which is so fantastic. My name is Dr. Lederman. 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
0: We're back. I want to talk about a man. He may be no different than you or your neighbor or your friend or someone down the street. He came as a 66-year-old man, a black man from Jamaica. He had a child. He had diabetes. He was on urinary medicines. He had some frequent urination. He was told he had benign prostatic hypertrophy. Benign, he was told. He had kidney stones, period. He had urination twice a night. Daytime was a little slow. He had some pelvic pain. His weight was 180, height is 5'10", he had no bleeding, his bowels were okay, he had some constipation, and urinating at night was difficult. He was on multiple medications. He was on metformin for diabetes and uroxetrol to urinate better. He's on medicine for his erections. And I examined him. He had no family history. His father had prostate issues, but there was no family history. And remember, most people with cancer have no family history of that cancer. So you can't rely on your family to direct you. So I examined him. He had an enlarged prostate. And, well, this was 8 years ago, he had enlarged prostate, and we got blood tests. So he walked in like many people come here to get checked out. Not everyone comes with arthritis or cancer. Some people come to get checked out, and that checking out has probably saved his life. We know that men get checked out have a much higher chance to be cancer-free. Men who don't get checked out ever have a much higher chance of dying. So he came to me at a PSA that was elevated. He had an MRI showing a deformed prostate. He had biopsies that showed a Gleason 6 cancer, stage T1C. And he had been treated here 8 years ago. So 8 years ago, he came with a cancer, biopsy-proven cancer, MRI showing a deformed, irregular prostate. And he was treated. And now, 8 years later, he's cancer-free. His PSA is zero. It's actually 0.08, about as low as can be. His weight's 191. He's 5'7". He's doing great. And this is the work that we do every day at 1384 Broadway. for this man who came to us just for a checkup. He had cancer, and now 8 years later, he's cancer-free. And it's good advice for anyone, man or woman. If you're worried about your situation, you want to get checked up, this is a great place to be. We accept most insurances, Medicare, Medicaid. We're centrally located. It's easy to get to us. There's 15 subway lines that come to us, all the buses, Port Authority, Grand Central. This is the work that we do every day at 1384 Broadway. I want to talk about a woman who came to us 5 years ago. She's a 50-year-old woman. She had a one-year history of having a lump in the breast. She noticed the lump. It was right next to her nipple. A year before she came, it was growing inside. She had a mammogram at one of the big hospitals in New York. She had a spiculated mass in the breast. She had an ultrasound biopsy of the breast. She had MRIs. The MRI showed a 2.8-centimeter mass in the right breast behind the nipple. She had a second lesion that was 1.8 centimeters. And they were connected like a dumbbell. They were connected. And she had no disease in the opposite breast and no lymph nodes. And we saw her. She had this breast cancer. She had two pregnancies and one child. She had no chemo and no surgery. She was actually a nurse. And her mother died from kidney disease. We examined her. And on exam, she had this mass in the breast. Nothing in the lymph nodes. She had a 3-centimeter mass in the right breast, the upper outer quadrant. So upper outer of the right breast. Outer means up towards the arm, and that's the most common site. It's not the only site of breast cancer, but it's the most common site. So she had a 3-centimeter mass, nothing in the lymph nodes, and she came to us 5 years ago. And 5 years ago, so she had a stage T2 breast cancer. We got her old images. We got the MRI. We got the biopsy report. We did cancer markers. And we talked about all the options. She was adamant against any surgery. She wanted no lumpectomy, no mastectomy, no chemotherapy, only our treatment. And now, 5 years later, she is here with beautiful results. She came in this week. I examined her. Beautiful results. She's happy. 5 years later, cancer-free only with radiation, radiosurgery for breast cancer. No surgery, no cutting, no bleeding, no lumpectomy, no mastectomy, no reconstruction, of course, no chemo, and now is cancer-free 5 years later. So this is the work we do, and we have lots of information and lots of experience treating breast cancer over decades. When I first came to New York 40 years ago, at one of the big hospitals, actually most of the big hospitals, 97% of the women were getting mastectomies, losing their breast. In my practice at that time, 90% of women were keeping their breast, and it's probably even higher today. So this woman, 5 years later, came with an invasive cancer of the right breast, almost 3-centimeter lesion. Stage T2, chose our treatment only and is cancer-free. We examined her. We got imaging. We got blood tests. And this is what we do. People sometimes say, well, do you examine your patients? Do you test your patients? Do you follow up your patients? And the answer is yes, of course we do. This is the work that we do every day at 1384 Broadway, board certified, here for you. Call for information. You can pick up information. You can call now or later or never, whatever is good for you, and we can send information in the mail to give you information. But the best information is to meet in person. So come in if you wish. Bring your documents if you wish. It's always best to have as much information as possible, and then we go from there and answer all your questions. And our schedule, just so you know it, on Sundays we're here from 11 a.m. till 12 noon, and then from 1 p.m. to 2 p.m., on Saturdays, we're here from 11 a.m. to noon, and then Saturday afternoon from 1 to 2 p.m., 3 to 4 p.m., and 5 to 6 p.m. every Saturday on WOR. And then every night, we're here at midnight, from midnight until 1 every night. Many people go to sleep with Dr. Lederman. Many people wake up with Dr. Lederman. 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
1: 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This is Rob Redstone here with Dr. Gil Lederman in the heart of New York City. We're just a few steps from the Radio Surgery New York Cancer Treatment Center on Broadway and 38th Street. 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He was the first in New York with fractionated brain radiosurgery, and he's the first in America and in the Western Hemisphere with body radiosurgery. 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
2: We are back. I want to talk about a man, 50-year-old man, so young, and you can say, wow, people are getting cancer, well, younger and younger, and it's true. We see people that are younger and younger, and there's a whole demographic study that shows younger and younger people are getting cancer, and this man came to us as a 50-year-old, but the youngest person with prostate cancer in America is actually, who died of cancer, was 13, so it's maybe a warning sign, especially if you have a family history. This man came as a 50-year-old from Ghana. He's married. He has 5 children. He came with his wife. He had high blood pressure and prostate issues. He had a high PSA, and his biopsy showed cancer. He actually was diagnosed when he was 49. He had Gleason 6 cancer, and he was evaluated at one of the biggest hospitals in New York. His PSA was 5.8, and then he had a repeat PSA. It was 6.2, and he had a biopsy showing cancer. He had multiple cores. Usually when prostate cancer suspected, there's a, like a spring-loaded gun in the prostate, and usually 12, but some places are different, but usually 12 little needles go in, and 3 of these 12 showed cancer. He had Gleason 6 cancer, and he had symptoms, and he had a family history that was zero, so he came here because he had a friend who told him, hey, check out Dr. Lederman. He had no bleeding. He was 160 pounds. He was 5'9". He had no headaches. His hearing was fine. He never smoked. There's nothing he did that caused it, and there was no family history. He had a rising PSA. He had a biopsy showing Gleason 6 cancer, and he saw a surgeon who wanted to do surgery because of his age. Also in the black community, there's higher risk of having prostate cancer and higher risk of dying. And I say that we treat people of every race and religion and creed and color you can possibly imagine. Why do we talk about the black community and prostate? Well, because there's higher rates. So every man, no matter what the origin is, needs to be evaluated. Even me, I get checked out, and I do. So this man had a nodular prostate. He had a Gleason 6 cancer. He had a rising PSA, so he had PSA velocity. And he was a young man, and he wanted to be treated, and he came to us. Wow, he came 7 years ago, because I'm looking at his original paperwork, 7 years, and now his PSA is zero. So he's happy, his urine is fine, his sex life is fine, he's totally intact, he's very happy that he chose treatment, he's very happy he can go to bed every night with a PSA of zero, and this is the work that we do every day at 1384 Broadway. We have lots of information to send you. We have actually a brand new prostate booklet. So we have several prostate booklets to send you. We have a DVD about prostate cancer with about a dozen men having different treatments, talking about their prostate cancer, which is also very, very, very informative. So I suggest you take a listen to it. Whether you have prostate cancer or not, you'll learn a lot. And it's always great to be prepared, especially in a disease where so many men, hundreds of thousands of men, have prostate cancer each year. And it's predicted that prostate cancer will double in incidence by 2040. So it's great to get ahead of the curve and to know and to be smart and to have better health. And this is the work that we do every day at 1384 Broadway, Broadway and 38th Street, in the heart of New York City. And we talk about a woman who was here. She came with a 5-centimeter mass. She had indentation. She had a deformity of the breast. She had axillary nodes. She had a biopsy that was positive. And she was told by a surgeon, oh, she has a big mass. She had lymph nodes involved. She has to have radical surgery to remove her breast. She's 53 years old. She was divorced. She had 1 child. She had diabetes and high blood pressure. And she was diagnosed years ago. She had a mammogram. The cancer was palpable. She had a deformity in the breast. And again, you don't have to feel the mass to have breast cancer. You don't have to feel anything. So many think, oh, I'll go get checked out if I feel something, if I have bleeding. No, because you have a mass the size of a pea in your lung or your breast or your prostate or your bladder or your colon, and you'll never find it. You will never find it on your own. The purpose of working up staging is to find cancer before it spreads, when it's most treatable. So, sad to say, this woman's whole breast was deformed. Actually, if you look at her breast cancer booklet, there's a picture of a woman whose breast looks like it's folded over, it's doubled over from the cancer. Well, that's this woman. She was told she should have a mastectomy. She declined. She walked away. She walked away with cancer. It was deforming the breast, doubling over the breast with cancer in her lymph nodes. She walked away from treatment. She was 149 when I saw her. Just 2 years before, she was 160, very likely losing weight because of the cancer. When cancer grows, it eats calories. She lost 11 pounds. She had no fevers, no night sweats, no bleeding. She was on medicine for diabetes and high blood pressure. She had a sister with breast cancer. So here you go, a sister first degree with breast cancer. That's a warning sign, but again, you do not have to have a family member to have cancer yourself. So I examined her in the right axilla, the right armpit. She had masses that were 2 centimeters, and the right breast was a mass 5 centimeters, about the size of a plum, at the 6 o'clock position. So if you imagine the breast is like a clock, the 6 o'clock position just below the nipple area was rock hard and deformed. It was indented. And so she had this right breast cancer at the 6 o'clock with cancer that already traveled. She had no testing for a year and a half. She was diagnosed a year and a half before she came to me. She just walked away with cancer, had no treatment, which we do not advise. If you have a cancer or concern about cancer, come in. Call us, 212-CHOICES. We accept most insurances, Medicare, Medicaid, 1384 Broadway. Come in. Walking away is not great. She walked away, and she was treated years ago. Years ago, she was treated, and now she is cancer-free with radiation only, no surgery, no mastectomy, no lumpectomy, no chemo. She had this large mass in the breast and the armpit, and both were treated with radiation, radiosurgery. Both were treated, and now she's cancer-free, and this is the work we do. And, of course, when we see patients, we talk about all the options, and she had all the options, local, regional, systemic, combination. Encourage her to be seen by surgery and medical oncology. We like everyone to have all the chances. And yet she walked away from surgery and chemotherapy elsewhere. One of the super-duper generals came here, was treated, and is now cancer-free. She's very happy about the results. She's doing great. She's feeling great. And by the way, that breast that was folded over before has returned to normal. It looks normal. So this is the work that we do every day at 1384 Broadway. We have a booklet about breast cancer. We have DVD about breast cancer. We'll give you those when you come in. You can get them sent to you at no charge. You can call now or never, whatever is good for you. But it's always good to get checked out. If you've not had recent mammograms and physical exam and blood tests, you can come in and get checked out. There's 3 reasons people come to us. One is to get checked out. One is if you've been diagnosed with cancer and you want the fresh opinion to begin with, to learn all the options. Sometimes people go and they just hear about one option. If they hear a surgeon, they only hear about surgery. So we like all our patients to hear all the options. And of course, number 3 is you have cancer and treatment isn't working. Whatever you're having, chemo, radiation, or surgery, it's not working. And you want some new ideas that may have not been told to you. It may be hidden from you elsewhere. So often patients learn, 90% of the time when patients come here, they learn things that they never knew before. Now, of course, there's a 4th reason to come, all talking about arthritic pain, low-dose radiation, plantar fasciitis, pain in the hands, the hips, the knees, the feet, elbows, shoulders. This is the work we do, radiation medicine at Radiosurgery New York, 1384 Broadway. So I want to tell you something special. I've told you before, you can call in. I want to tell you a little bit about myself, which I said I would do earlier. My name is Dr. Gil Lederman. I was born and raised in Waterloo, Iowa. I went to public school, university, MD at 25, like my brother Ted, my wonderful brother Ted, MD at 25. And Dr. Ariel Lederman, board-certified cancer doctor, my son. 3 Dr. Ledermans, all MDs at 25. Ariel studied and graduated, studied at some of the finest places in America, from the Atlantic to the Pacific, trained and studied, is very serious, is loved by the patient, is super competent, super caring, super confident in offering all the options to the patient, and caring and meticulous with each patient, loved by his patients and by their families and staff and others. So you're really lucky to get Dr. Ariel Lederman, board-certified cancer doctor here at 1384 Broadway, board-certified in cancer medicine and radiation oncology, here for you, radiation medicine too, here for you at 1384 Broadway. I was MD at 25, went on to University of Chicago, spent 3 years treating thousands of patients with medical conditions at University of Chicago, Michael Reese, board-certified internal medicine, then 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
3: We're back. I want to talk about a 66-year-old woman. She's from Barbados. She came to us with a mass in the supraclavicular area. She had an ultrasound showing a thyroid lesion, and I examined her, and we actually found a breast cancer. So 5 years ago, she came to us with one issue, which was not a cancer issue. We found a cancer of the breast. It was called DCIS, ductal carcinoma in situ. Ductal carcinoma in situ is considered stage zero cancer. When breast cancer cells are found in the ducts and haven't traveled through the ducts, but are biopsy positive, that's ductal carcinoma in situ. If they invade into the tissues, that's an invasive cancer. She had DCIS. She had a mass in the breast. We found it. We biopsied it. And we talked about all the options. I sent her to be seen by surgeons and others. And she just did not want surgery. She did take hormonal therapy along with the radiation. And now, years later, she is cancer-free. Actually, she came to us, 7 years ago. So 7 years cancer-free is a whole time period. Found a cancer in the breast. She was not up to date for mammograms. It's another reason to get checked out. To get checked out for anybody. It's a good idea for anyone to get checked out. The breast, the prostate, the colon, the lungs, the pancreas, the liver, the bladder. Lots of reasons to come to Radio Surgery New York, and lots of information and lots of experience. And this is the work that we do every day at 1384 Broadway. Broadway, 38th Street in the heart of New York City. And we'll talk about a man who came to us with a pituitary tumor. So pituitary tumors, it's considered the master gland. It's charge of the thyroid and growth and sexual function and adrenal function, and sends out little hormones throughout the body. It's called the master gland. This man had two surgeries on his brain for pituitary tumor and didn't work. It did not work. He had two surgeries, opened up his head, two surgeries, and now the surgeon was proposing, this is years ago, was proposing a third surgery. And this man was upset that he had surgery on his head twice and it didn't work. And now the same surgeon wants to open up his head again the third time, and he was just fed up with it. And his surgeon didn't tell him, hey, I can open up your head the first time or see Dr. Lederman, or I can open up your head the second time or see Dr. Lederman, or I can open up your head the third time and see Dr. Lederman. The surgeon never told him about all the options, which you really think is not what we do. Here we talk about all the options. You'll see signs up with our

0: of radio surgery, which include all the options. If you call us, you'll get a package of information about all the options. Well, finally, he came here and he learned all the options. Finally, after two surgeries, with the third surgery in his face, which he refused, he came here and he had radio surgery for his pituitary tumor. Remember, the first doctor to perform brain radio surgery in New York, one of the first in the world, Dr. Lederman. We have a huge experience. Our success rate in pituitary tumors is 97%, so it's very high success. And this is the work we do. It's all non-invasively, with no cutting and no bleeding and no pins in the head. This is the work that we do every day at 1384 Broadway. And we can send you information about brain tumors and brain cancers, whether it's benign brain tumors like meningiomas or this one, a pituitary tumor, acoustic neuromas, often causing unilateral hearing loss, or then the cancers of the brain, including gliomas, glioblastomas, and metastasis. Metastasis are cancers that travel through the bloodstream to the brain. So there's lots of reasons to seek care here. This is the work that we do every day at 1384 Broadway. And this man came to us when two surgeries on his head, on his pituitary, did not work. He had a pituitary tumor. The tumor came back again and again, and then the third time. Came here years ago and has been treated, and now is in remission. When surgery didn't work, it's in remission. You don't have to have surgery first to come here. You can come here on your own. You can come here originally. You don't need your doctor to send you here. You can come on your own. So many people think, oh, I need a referral. 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We accept most insurances, Medicare, Medicaid. 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We have lots of information. You can check us out. Better yet, you can come in and get a package of information. You get a package for yourself and your friend. And so many radio listeners learn so much. Radio listeners are ambassadors of information. And so often, radio listeners tell other people at restaurants, or they overhear someone talk about, I have a brain tumor, I have a cancer, I don't know what to do. My doctor says I need more chemo or surgery. And so often, one of our radio listeners or one of our patients taps that person on the shoulder and says, hey, you may want to see Dr. Lederman. You may get some new ideas. And I can tell you, people that come here, 90% of the time, people who come here learn about things that they never knew before about their own body. So often we're able to tell people about their own body or their own situation that they never knew before. It's so common. 90% of the time, people come here, learn about their own body. They never knew things before. This is the work that we do every day at 1384 Broadway, Broadway in the heart of New York City. And when I talk about a patient, and a patient who came to us with an MRI, this is a 67-year-old man from Jamaica. He's married with a child. He had a bladder spasm. He had urination at nighttime. He was on multiple medications. He was seen by doctors elsewhere. And they told him he had BPH and bladder spasm and a poor stream. Well, he came to us, and he was scheduled for a biopsy. He had a biopsy planned, and he came to us, and we worked him up. And, in fact, his MRI was totally negative, and his PSA was 0.3, and he didn't need the biopsy. So here's a man, he was told, oh, he had something wrong with his prostate, and we worked him up, and we found there was nothing wrong with the prostate. So here's another reason, the opposite. Elsewhere, they're going to do surgery, they're going to do biopsy, they're going to do cutting. It's an invasive procedure. If you don't need it, you shouldn't have it. So here's a man, we saved him a biopsy and saved him the issues of a biopsy. He didn't need it. So it's another reason. So often I tell you about people who come to us and we find cancer. Here's one just the opposite. His doctor wanted to do procedures and biopsies and so on. He didn't need it. His MRI was negative. His physical exam was negative. His blood test was negative. He didn't need it. He didn't need what was being proposed. And we saved him a procedure. We love to save things, whether it would save the life, which is great, and it's also save a non-necessary procedure. So this is the work that we do every day at 1384 Broadway. And what about a man who came to us just the opposite, 66-year-old man, he had a tongue cancer, and then he had a newly diagnosed prostate cancer, his PSA was going up, it went up to 9.44, and he was found to have a Gleason 8 cancer years ago. who's on multiple medications. Gleason 8 is one of the most aggressive cancers. Gleason understood years ago that there were different degrees of cancer, made a scale from 2 to 10. He took two separate areas, so how you get 2 is 1 plus 1 equals 2. How do you get 10? 5 plus 5 equals 10. 2 is a very low risk. 10 is a very high risk. He had almost that Gleason 8 cancer, and we treated him years ago. 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
7: 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I'm David Jay, thanking you for joining us today as we listen, learn, and are challenged by God's Word, the Bible. What do you do when heaven feels silent? When you've prayed, believed, even begged, and still nothing changes? When the person you love isn't healed? When the worst actually happens? When it feels like evil is winning? Where is God in all of that? This May, Pastor Jack Hibbs' featured resource is Why Doesn't God Answer My Prayers by Erwin Lutzer. 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On today's edition of Real Life Radio, Pastor Jack now continues in his series called Disciplines of Life and a message titled Disciplines of Desire. You know, when a person is filled with Christ, our Christianity is filled with enthusiasm, passion, and zeal that's divinely placed within us. You see, just as children love the brilliance of life, Christians would be colorless without the desires of the heart that are rooted and grounded in God's love. Now, desire is that internal drive that influences our will and causes us to take action. So today, Pastor Jack teaches that the seeds of our desires are rooted in our soul. It's why we need to take our desires to the Lord. We can't manage desire without knowing God and what He says in His Word. Now with his message called Disciplines of Desire, here's pastor and Bible teacher Jack Hibbs.
8: Philippians 4:8, listen to this. Finally, my brethren, Paul says, whatever things are true, wow. Whatever things are true. Well, you can flush half the internet down the toilet then. I could put anything on the internet tonight and say that you said it. And people will go, man, did you hear what he said? Right? Whatsoever things are true. He says, whatsoever things are noble, high bar, blue. Whatsoever things are regal, noble. Whatsoever things are just. You want social justice? There is no such thing as social justice without true Christianity. Think that through. Whatever things are pure. Well, that has shut down every porno shop in the city. And I wish, I tell you, I pray going down the 10 freeway whenever I'm driving to camp for the mountain camp out that 10 freeway. Dear God, cause a wind to blow and knock these billboards down. Sheesh. Whatsoever things are lovely, whatsoever things of good report, whatsoever things of any virtue, and if there is anything praiseworthy, meditate on these things. Wow. We need to work on that. Point number two, the discipline of desire is recognizing where desire comes from. Psalm 27:4 says, this one thing I have desired of the Lord. Listen to David's heart. That I will seek after. And the observable human nature of what we see, it reveals what a man or woman desires in their life, what's important to them. We know that good desires come from the Lord Himself. We know that the desire of love and to be loved, food, drink, air, sleep, fellowship with one another. It's a good desire. Listen, it's a good desire to go snow skiing or surfing or hiking. Those are great things. You can take Jesus with you in those things. And the things that you can't take Him, you shouldn't be thinking about Him. Frankly, you sound like my dad. Well, I'm not your dad, so you have to listen to me. But there's also aberrant desires that assault the will of God. There's the desires that people have to gain power and control over people. There's the desire to do harm to someone, even murder them. You say, well, I'd never do that. Do you ever say something about somebody that's something that's not true about them to somebody else? God says you've murdered them. So I didn't. In the end, God's going to say you did. If you and I cause someone else to think different of someone else, and it's not true, we have assassinated their character. You say, well, who's going to know? God already knows. Yeah, but only two people know. God knows. It doesn't matter if anybody knows. Didn't Jesus say, if you think about adultery with a woman, he said, where I come from, heaven, you've already committed it. That's why repentance takes place in the mind instantly, in the heart now, before it ever gets a chance to get out. You don't repent after you do it. I mean, you can, of course. But let's be honest. We don't do that. We don't live like this. It's, man, you know. And then all of a sudden you wake up and you're coming out of the bank with guns blazing. Hey, what in the world am I doing? Oh my gosh. Wow. I got all this money around me and guns blazing. That doesn't happen. The sin was, I think I'm going to rob a bank. That's the sin. Listen, are you ready? Come on. Any college students in here? Listen up. At what point does a horse thief become a horse thief? Before he steals the horse or after he steals the horse? Anybody ever gone to school? This is a big question in school. I mean, I'm not that old. Anybody know the answer to this? Very good. That's the answer. A horse thief becomes a horse thief before he steals the horse. You cannot be a person who steals a horse without being a horse thief. And being a horse thief starts in the heart, in the head. That man says, I'm going to steal that horse. Now, the judge or the officer is saying, well, he hasn't stolen it yet. He hasn't taken it yet. But the officer, as he sees the man walking towards the horse, the officer starts to pull out guns or whatever he's going to do because he looks like he's going to pull it off. Guess what God knows? Yeah, he's a horse thief. Because it was in his heart to do, though the guy never got around to stealing the horse. What if he tripped and fell down and hit his head on the horse and never got around to doing it? The judge says, okay, you're not a horse thief. God says, oh yeah, he is. Desire. We got to get control of the desires. And if I hurry up, I'll give you some help on how to do that. I got to really hurry up here. Here it is. Getting control. Watch this. This is amazing. You need to follow this through. This is tough stuff. This is Paul at his most brilliant. He's so smart. He's kind of scary sometimes. Romans 7:21. Paul's talking about the new life in Jesus. He says, what then? I find then a law that evil is present with me. Paul is saying, I got evil in my life. He says, the one who wills to do good, for I delight in the law of God according to the inward man. Translation. I'm born again, the new guy that I am, I love God's law. Verse 23. But I see another law in my body, my members, warring against the law of my mind. My friend, only a Christian can have a war going on between the spirit and the flesh. And bringing me into captivity to the law of sin, which is in my members, my body. Verse 24. O wretched man that I am, who will deliver me from this body of death? I thank God through Jesus Christ our Lord. So then, with the mind, I myself serve the law of God, but with the flesh, the law of sin. There is therefore no condemnation to those who are in Christ Jesus who do not walk according to the flesh, but according to the Spirit. Translation, Paul says, you know what? I'm so happy to be a believer and I can prove it. You want to know? Two people live inside me. One is the old Paul, the guy that I've got to make sure is crucified daily. Every time a desire comes up that is opposed to the will of God, I've got to have a war. I put on my armor. I put on the gear. We go to battle. And I have an argument with myself. And my flesh says, hey, come on, let's do this. Because the flesh wants it all nice all the time. Let's sleep in. And the spirit says, let's get up. And the flesh says, no, I don't want to get up. Right? And you know inside there's a war going on about doing this or doing that or getting up or not eating this or going there. And it's a war that only the Christian knows about. And Paul says, you know what? Thank God. Here's the cool thing. Walk in the Spirit and you will not fulfill the lusts of the flesh. Here's what happens. When our spirit is strong by being in the Word of God, being in worship, fellowship with one another, when we build up the spirit, the flesh is an amazing thing because the flesh gets conquered. The spirit begins to invade the soul, your mind. You're fueling up right now on spiritual things. Everything that I speak of that's of God, every verse that I give you, goes straight to your spirit. I wish we could see it in the spiritual realm. Just like light beams going into the heart. Spiritual, when a verse goes, boom, boom, like light beams going out. And the spirit goes, yes. And the soul, which is your mind, goes, okay, yeah, all right, okay. And the flesh is, oh no. Seriously, your flesh starts to freak. But when you don't feed your spirit and you feed the flesh, guess what the mind says? Oh, yeah, okay, well, whatever, sure, what? No, seriously. Watchman Nee in his book, The Spiritual Man, he says the soul of a man, his mind, is his mistress. She will go anywhere with the one who pays the bill. If the spirit's strong, the mind says, yeah, let's go worship, let's sing, let's praise, let's serve. And when the flesh is in control, the mind says, yeah, let's do stuff we're not supposed to do. Let's get in trouble and burn things and go. The mind will do whatever you feed it. And Paul says, hey, walk in the spirit. You won't fulfill the lust of the flesh.
9: 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And now, let's get back to today's message. Once again, here's Pastor Jack.
8: Which leads us to this, judging the desire against God's word. That's the deal. Judge our desires against the word of God. That's excellent. 2 Corinthians 10, verse 3, very quickly. For though we walk in the flesh, we do not war according to the flesh. For the weapons of our warfare are not carnal, but mighty in God for the pulling down of strongholds. Get control of your thoughts, casting down arguments and everything that exalts itself against the knowledge of God. Listen to this, everybody. 2 Corinthians 10, verse 5. Bring every thought into captivity to the obedience of Christ, and being ready to punish all disobedience when your obedience is fulfilled. What does that mean? You govern yourself by the power of the Word of God and the Holy Spirit. When a thought arises, man, you know what? I ought to go do this. I think I'm gonna, and your flesh, the mind begins to think, and your flesh begins to get excited, your spirit needs to come in and say, sit down! I will not sin against God or my sister or my brother. I will follow the Lord. Look, if you got to go to a closet or a bathroom or run out to the parking lot at work and get into your car, preach it to yourself. But do it. When that girl comes and turns herself onto you, or when that guy comes and says, feel my muscles, you need to run and run, and you might be lonely, Satan smart. You've been lonely. Nobody's been talking to you. And she comes up and says, you're so nice. Listen, you run like a maniac. Joseph did that. He took off running, man. You get out of there. She's really nice. She is nice, and she has no idea that she's a tool of Satan. She doesn't get it. She doesn't understand that. You do. She doesn't get it. Get out of there. 1 Corinthians 4, verse 3. 1 Corinthians 4, 3. Paul says, but with me, it's a very small thing that I should be judged by you or by any human court. Wow. In fact, I don't even judge myself, for I know of nothing against myself, yet I am not justified by this. But he who judges me is the Lord. Therefore, judge nothing before the time until the Lord comes, who will both bring to light the hidden things of darkness and reveal the counsels of the hearts. Then each one's praise will be from God. Wow. That's what we do about judging our desires against the word. Number 4, we're almost done. Taking my desire before God. Think of this. Hannah, remember her in the Bible? 1 Samuel, she's Samuel's mom. Hannah had a desire, please God, I want to get pregnant. Please God, I want to have a baby. Oh, please God, she's not getting pregnant. She's not having a baby. She goes and prays and she says, oh God, please, oh God, please. And God hears her cry. She took her desire to the Lord. Listen, and God said, I'm going to answer your prayer. And God answered her prayer. You can read all about that in 1 Samuel chapter 1. It's awesome. God answered her prayer. And she names her boy Samuel, whose name means the name of God. But you say, well, how does that apply to me? You know what Hannah did? She presented herself before the Lord. Romans chapter 1. Christians, listen, we need to be diligent about presenting ourselves before the Lord. Lord, help me. You have a desire? I don't know if it's from God or not. Take it to Him. Is this a desire I should act upon? Take it to Him. Wait. Give it to Him. And pray. A great prayer to pray. Make this your homework. Psalm 19. Lord, keep me from deliberate sins. Don't let them control me. Then I will be free of guilt and innocent of transgressions. May the words of my mouth and the thoughts of my heart be acceptable to you, O God, my rock and my redeemer. What a great, great statement that is. And then another thing that we do is this. The discipline of desire is going to require us to manage our desire. Are you breathing right now? Are you alive? Check your pulse. You're going to have to deal with desires, good, bad, or ugly. You got to deal with them. And David's desire was that I may dwell in the house of the Lord all the days of my life. That's where you're going. You're going to heaven. You got to remember that. Set your desires on things of heaven. In 2 Timothy 2:15, that's why the Bible says that we are to be diligent about presenting ourselves to God, approved of God, knowing the word of God, rightly dividing the word of truth. And so what do we do? I'll end with this. There needs to be a fatality. Someone's got to die. It's not the person that's flirting with you or trying to beat you up. It's not them. It's me. It's you. We are to crucify our flesh daily, you guys. We are to. Are anybody listening? Anybody awake still? I know it's late. Got to get up soon. I know that. Listen, you guys, we got to crucify our flesh. The flesh will scream, and we got to get out the hammer and the nails. I'm figuratively speaking. And say, Lord, this has to be put to death. This is the old Jack and the old desires, and it's got to be nailed to the cross. Jesus, you died there to set me free. So whatever's going on in your life, you need to ask Him, Lord, is this good with you? Is it good? You guys, I'm so glad and happy that we serve a living God, because what comes to my mind, and you can close your Bibles, we're done. What comes to my mind, we meet a lot of people here, as you can imagine, and there's never a shortage of stories. And what do you do with someone who comes? And I got to tell you something, it's pretty cool. How would you handle this? Somebody shows up. Hey, we've been coming for 3 weeks and we gave our heart to the Lord today. That's awesome. And I guess I should back up. Hey, today's our first day here, and yeah, we got out of bed early and came, and we're glad that we did. And we're living together and life's cool. Think about it. Come on, this is real life. This happens in the foyer. What do you do? Oh, what'd you say? You guys are living together? What? Ushers, cuff them. You don't touch them. You don't touch them. You say, you know what? Come back next week. Let the Lord speak to you. That's great. You guys need a Bible? We're okay. Then they come back the second week. Hi. They're completely in sin. But they're so sweet, you know so much more than they do. But it's okay. And then the third week comes. This just happened to me. That's why I'm telling you this. Pastor Jack, we've been reading our Bibles, and they're sleeping in the same bed. They're probably wrestling and eating breakfast together and everything else. And now they're reading their Bible. And you know what? This is perfect. So we're reading our Bibles, and we don't think that we should be living like this together. Well, we have a kid, and we just bought a house 2 years ago. We've been together for about 3 years, but we're not married. It's wrong. You think it's wrong, Pastor? Well, yeah, the Lord wants you to get married. Do you guys want to get married? I mean, you're like living like it, but you're not. Yeah, we want to get married. Okay. Well, then let's meet and we'll talk about that, get you going. But here's the agreement. You got to go through premarital class, okay? We can marry you today, but you still have to go through 6 months of premarital after you get married. But you raise the baby up in the Lord. You guys are doing it right, okay? You guys are doing it right. This is the world we live in. And you think about that. Pastor, I would never. That's horrible counsel. Oh, yeah? Put a sock in it, because here's the deal. You think you're going to have two people who never knew anything about God, who've been living together for 3 years, they have a baby. They got a one-year-old kid, and then Jesus comes into life and splits up their home and separates Junior from mommy and daddy. God's not into that. You know what? You say, hey, you know what? That's what God's grace is all about. He molds them into shape. We need to get control of our desires because they lead us astray. But glory be to God who conquers even the worst of the worst that we could do, huh?
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3: Coming up next, another edition of Reaching Out with Gregory Floyd, president of Teamsters Local 237.
19: Welcome to another edition of Reaching Out. I'm Gregory Floyd, president of Local 237, Teamsters. With me, I have two very special guests, Dr. Anita Vasquez-Battisti and Travis Prue. Dr. Battisti is the Associate Dean and Founding Director of the Center for Education Partnership at Fordham University Graduate School of Education. This program serves nearly 9,000 K-12 teachers, 400 administrators, over 550,000 students in the public and private charter schools throughout New York City and the greater metropolitan area. During the course of her career, Dr. Battisti has served many roles and institutions, from educator to advisor to the New York City Department of Education, the United States Department of Education, and the Kennedy Center for Performing Arts, just to name a few. Travis Pugh joined Fordham University in 2025, so he's just started there as the university's first vice president for external affairs, with the responsibility for overseeing government relations and community affairs. That includes a new initiative called the Bronx Green Jobs Center, set to launch in fall 2026. Prior to joining Fordham University, Travis worked for the State University of New York, where he led government relations, partnerships, and communications for the largest system in public higher education in the country. At SUNY, he also managed New York's Small Business Development Center network with his 23 regional offices. Welcome both. Welcome you both to this show. Thank you for coming on.
20: Thank you.
21: Thank you. Good to see you.
19: Good to see you. So my first question is for Anita. We first met 2 years ago when you invited me to listen and participate in the conversation offered by Fordham School to school safety agents about trauma. Can you tell us a little bit about the success of that program? Any help in public perception of school safety agents? What are some of the new courses that Fordham has been providing since then to provide school safety officer training?
20: Okay, well, thank you. And as I said, President Floyd, it's nice seeing you again. We have a special grant which was born out of COVID in 2020, when we were all somewhat traumatized and really dealing with a lot of things, being in lockdown, all the things happening in the city and in schools. And I was able to secure monies from the United States Department of Justice for a Stop the School Violence grant. And the focus was to use trauma-informed practices to help people and promote safety and positive school climate. What we really do with that grant, we started in the Bronx, in the entire borough of the Bronx, and we selected about 8 schools, and we worked with the school staff, select number of school staff, and school safety officers. That's how you and I kind of met. And I must say, I've never met a more dedicated group of individuals, and I think I told you that when we met a few years ago. So what we've done, we had joint meetings with the officers and with the staff. We do workshops for them, and they're in real time, and it's not cookie cutter, and we customize it for the different schools that we work with. Some schools are interested in working on bullying. At that time, bereavement, and we're still dealing with bereavement. Stressors, psychological stresses, mental health, and adolescence, to talk and understand things a little bit better and to have tools that individuals can apply when working with the students. So it's not a course per se. They're professional development workshops to enhance the good training that you give them when they're on the job. Everyone is at the table, and they plan together, they work together. But we also did some separate workshops for your agents. focusing on their stress and their concerns. And what has been the impact? We have found that the agents were very pleased that their voices are heard and they're respected and they feel valued and they feel included. They also feel we increased their knowledge. And as a result, they were more more confident in a lot of their their duties. We wanted to promote better communication, and so that the officers and the schools they're assigned to really function as a team. And it's a slow go, and it's not a perfect world, but we have made tremendous impact. As a result of that, we were able to secure another grant where we're servicing the borough of Manhattan. So I've gotten that since our last meeting, and thank you for your support and your organization's support. And once again, we're working now with two boroughs and working with the school safety agents.
19: Let me ask Travis a question. In addition to what Anita just mentioned, are there any other programs available through Fordham? Recently announced there was a new initiative called the Bronx Green Job Center.
0: That's right. So we are working on developing a program right now that will launch in fall of 2026. Anita has thankfully been a part of this planning process. But what we're doing is we're taking a 12,000 square foot space located along East Fordham Road off campus. We're going to be renovating it. It's a nearly 100 or more than 100 year old building, originally built as billiards. Going to be renovating it to turn it into what's going to be the nation's largest and most comprehensive green workforce development and entrepreneurship hub. We're doing this because at the end of the day, environmental justice, climate action, these are core to Jesuit values. Fordham's a Jesuit institution. It's core to the catechism. The last three popes have in fact implored for us to take action. And so what we were doing is we're turning those values and that mission into action to help the city and the state meet what are really aggressive climate laws. It's especially important here in the Bronx because the Bronx has been disproportionately impacted by environmental injustice and climate change, high rates of asthma, high rates of respiratory illness, et cetera. We also, our Bronx campus is located near some of the poorest zip codes in the entire country. But at the end of the day, this is all about preparing the next generation of workers. We know for solar panel and installation to grow, we have charging installation and paneling to installation and repair to grow. We need the workforce that's prepared to fill those jobs. Sometimes that's going to mean working with existing union men and women to retrain them, to move them into the pipeline of these new careers that they want to pursue. And sometimes it's going to be training people who are going to be new union men and women coming into that pipeline. Because, in fact, a lot of these jobs require apprenticeships, require different certifications through the state in the exact same way that union employees do. So it's really important for us to work with you and your brothers and sisters throughout this process to make sure that we are developing a program that ultimately helps them pursue a career while helping the state and city move towards its climate and clean energy goals.
19: These are tremendous programs at Fordham. Can either of you two tell us if there's anything additional besides the green program and the school safety program that Fordham would offer to the public?
20: Yes. We have another program that's about 4 years old where it's a career ladder training program for bilingual paraprofessionals. So, and bilingual paraprofessionals, I believe, are covered with the UFT. This program we do through a vendor contract. with the New York City Department of Education, and it's citywide. So the paraprofessionals want to be teachers, which is wonderful. And they are working on getting credits. But what we do at Fordham, once again, through the Center for Educational Partnerships here at the Grad School of Ed, we provide professional development to augment the classroom work that that they are getting somewhere else. So what we actually do, we give them real experiences. For instance, they learn about the NISIS lab, which is a language assessment battery. They learn about the tests. They learn about how teachers work and score it. They learn how the different levels are for the students. We teach them how to do lesson planning and to differentiate instruction. So these are all things that are applicable, that are in real time, and that are tools that they can use immediately as paraprofessionals, and that they can also use, obviously, when they become classroom teachers. So our career ladder training for bilingual paraprofessionals citywide. So we're very proud of that initiative that we've been doing.
19: You're listening to Reaching Out. I'm Gregory Floyd, President of Local 237 Teamsters. With us, very special guest, Anita Battisti, and also Travis Prue. And they are both at Fordham University. They're mentioning special programs at Fordham University. Here's a question I have. How would one get involved in this? Do you have to be a student enrolled in Fordham University, or can you come in through some sort of, I would say, external program that you would come and register just for the programs that you two have mentioned?
21: I'll let Dr.
20: Okay. Okay. As I mentioned, and there's no cost for this because I secure funding, be it a vendor contract or a grant. But when I plan a grant, I work with a school district or a group of districts within a borough. And both of these programs, we'll start with the programs that are involving your safety agents. We have memorandums of agreement with the Borough of Manhattan and with the Borough of the Bronx, the superintendents and their schools. So the agents that are already employed are in certain schools that we serve. We have also done citywide agents when we can, and it is currently for people that are employed. So they don't sign up. We work with the schools they work in and or their division people that supervise them, and we plan these joint workshops. With the bilingual training, it's citywide, and the New York City Department of Education contacts schools to send bilingual paras to this, and we provide the service. So it is not currently, it is not a course-bearing service, but it is free, and it's underwritten through grants and contracts that we execute.
19: Okay. Travis, did you have anything to add on that?
21: Yeah, and on the Bronx Green Jobs Center, so this is entirely a model that is meant for the community, people from the community to be able to tap in, to take the courses and receive the training that they need. When you take a step back and you look at the economic growth that's happening, New York City alone, by 2040, is expected to create 400,000 new jobs specifically within the green sector, Those sectors include solar install and repair, electric vehicle installation and repair, energy efficiency in the green buildings mode, urban agriculture, and then small business entrepreneurship. The potential here is huge. If you look at electric vehicles alone, rewinds 10 years ago, there were about 30,000 or 300,000 electric vehicles on the road 10 years ago in America. Today, there's about 3 million. By 2030, the Department of Energy says there's going to be about 30 million.

0: Started the conversation with the Central Labor Council, but we're still in the very early phases of this. So we want to meet with anybody and everybody. I'm available to meet for breakfast, lunch, dinner, calls, whatever it may be, because we want to get this right. While this is a Fordham vision, this is a collaborative approach that we are taking in the development of this. We are adaptable. We are nimble. We are trying to ensure that our values are embedded in this project every single step of the way. It's why it's important that even as we're going through the renovation process, we want to make sure unionized workers are carrying out those renovations and all of the work associated with that. So we're not going to get everything right every step of the way, because what we're building here is at a scale that the country has never seen before. But that said, we are leaning into our values. We're being as inclusive as possible. And I'd love the opportunity to meet and to hear about ideas and concerns and solutions that anybody has.
1: Yeah, I think I'd like to echo with our existing programs that Travis is planning. We listen and we believe in collaborating. You know, we can have the greatest plan and it's perfect and the chart and the flow chart and all of that, but it's the people. And it's the people that execute it. So we're flexible. That's why I used the term before, real-time needs. We found with our justice program, unfortunately, so many incidents in the Bronx with shootings, with young people innocently being hit by stray bullets. And when there was a really bad tragedy. There have been many in May. And, you know, we all look at the media. I was New York one. I said, oh, my God. I called my director. I said, just go to that school. Go to that school, offer bereavement, talk to people, and see what we can do. I don't care if it's not on the list. I don't care if it's not on your flow chart for tomorrow. Go to that school and do it. What we also have, which is the reason we are training bilingual paras, I must say the Graduate School of Education really has a corner on the market with bilingual, bicultural, multilingualism education. And many of our professionals that deliver the services are bilingual Spanish-English, which helps tremendously. We also include parents. So that's the community part with certain workshops. And we certainly did that with bereavement. And not only are we there, and it's just part of Fordham's mission, as Travis was saying, but to do it in a language that is their mother tongue is an asset. And we have a tremendous cadre of bilingual professionals that can deliver this and in the language that's needed at the time and that's appropriate.
2: Travis, did you want to say something on that?
0: I just wanted to add, you know, Fordham University right now, we're really fortunate. We have extraordinary leadership in President Tanya Tetlow, who has really made it clear to all of us across the university that our success as an institution is intrinsically linked to the success of our communities and the workers in these communities, and making sure we're lifting everybody up and doing our part as a university to amplify the positive impact that we can have as much as possible. Especially now, always, but especially now, universities can really play a convening role within our communities. We can take those good ideas like Dr. Battisti has talked about and actually move them out into the community to make a positive impact. And we're really leaning into our role at Fordham and being able to do that. And so we are an institution that's collaborative by nature. We're becoming more collaborative. So, you know, even if there's ideas that your listeners have that they want to explore that we have not discussed today, but they want to put out there and they want to throw out to somebody, to an institution like Fordham to explore, we welcome that, because again, the community's success, the workers' success are inherently linked with our students' success and our institutional success.
2: Anita, I'm going to let you end it. A final word.

0: words.
1: Final word. Yeah. Oh, I get the last word. That's really good. Okay. We hear. We have a slogan. We hear, we listen, you ask, we deliver, and we do. And both Travis and I and all the members of the Fordham community welcome more interaction, more collaboration.
0: Thank you. I want to thank you both. I want to thank Anita Battisti and Travis Prue of Fordham University for your initiatives. These are both all these programs are innovative programs, and I want to say Fordham is the new place to be for innovation and forward thinking. So I want to congratulate you two on setting up this program, and the Bronx is very lucky to have you in their borough. And you also have a Manhattan campus too. So we want to say that. And thank you both for coming on, reaching out. I'm Gregory Floyd, President Local 237 Teamsters, and you've been listening to Reaching Out.
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17: This evening, we will look at the last portion, true disciples. What make us true disciples? True disciples. Verse 21, Matthew 7. True disciples. So the whole argument this evening that we'll be debating or looking at is where Jesus said, not everyone who calls out to me, Lord, Lord, will enter the kingdom of heaven. Only those who actually do the will of my Father in heaven will enter. And judgment day, many will say to me, Lord, Lord, we prophesied in your name. Anybody remember what it means when he said prophesy? Preach. Proclaim the good news. It can be predictive also, or foresight, right? Four, that means you have knowledge of the future. But he said, we prophesied in your name. We preach, we proclaim. We cast out them devils, our demons, in your name. And we perform many miracles in your name. You see all of that? But I will reply, I never knew you. Get away from me, you who break God's law. Wow, that one or two verses of scripture have me thinking for many years. So let's explore, right? So in this lengthy sermon of Jesus Christ, Jesus continued to express the relevance of living as children of God. He takes a very rational approach, both on the vertical and horizontal. The vertical. One, you must connect to God the Father through Jesus Christ. That's the beginning of the relationship. But how many know that that's where it ends for a lot of people? Is to confess that I'm now a believer and I'm in Christ. Then you get baptized and you're stuck right there. And for some people who believe in the baptism and the of the Holy Spirit, They see the Holy Spirit, they get filled up with the Holy Spirit, speak in tongues, and they stop there. No growth. The house is empty. The house has no furniture. So the enemy can come in, as you said, on Sunday and dwell anywhere in the house. Right? And you can go back and listen to Sunday morning, both sessions in both services, and listen to that word and get some knowledge from it. Care the house. So Matthew chapter 7 is loaded, right? He's addressing vertical relationship. He's addressing the horizontal, that is people relationship. And I came in the church, when I came in the church in the 80s, of course, as I tell you all the time, I was born and grown up in the church. But growing up in the church and just having a knowledge of church is different from having a knowledge or an experience with Jesus Christ. A personal experience creates a personal walk. Let me say it again. Personal experience should create personal walk. Personal walk should walk like Enoch, that walk with God until God takes you. Good? And so, the more I walk with God, is the more I learn of him. Good? So, Matthew 7, as I said, is very loaded text. Jesus condemned, we see in Matthew 7, Jesus condemning, judging censorously. The effective, then he talks about the effective prayer is a ceaseless prayer. So anybody who asks continuously, who seeks, and who knocks, if you ask, you'll receive. He said, everyone in them. I love it. And you know, a preacher can go check that sermon out also. Everyone who asks continuously receive. Everyone who seeks finds. Everyone who knocks, door is open. You understand me? And I just love that. So go check out that sermon also. Then he also expressed the essence of the law of God. Do unto others as you would have them do to you. The essence of the law is relational. Relational. When you look at the 613 commands, most of them had to do with human relationship. How we relate to each other. How we treat other people's property. If you want to know a person, lend them your car and see how they treat it. You understand me? Drive the car, bring it back dirty. No gas. If I rent you my house, you live in the house and you keep the house messy. You destroy my house and you say you're a Christian. Mm-hmm. You know, I rented from a very beautiful, wonderful, nice Christian young lady in Jamaica. It was my second rental property. But every rental property I got, because I started rented just as I became a Christian. And every time I leave a property, you know what I do? I clean it. And if I couldn't afford to paint back the wall, I wipe the walls and leave it shiny. I didn't say broom clean. Shiny. You understand me? Sink clean, shower, tub clean, everything clean. And I did that. And so Loy, my landlord was Lois Gale. She was the production manager of JBC, TVJ it's called now. You understand me? And when I rented from her, she said, Brother Rhodes, I was a member of the Waltham Partner Testament Church of God, and she was the PRO, right? Very wonderful sister. And she would say, Brother Rhodes, you see, the mountain comes, I use a rent to pay the mortgage. And I have three children that I take care of. If you don't have the rent, it's okay, but you must tell me before the month end comes. Now it's the best landlord I ever had. You understand me? She was just an amazing person. Let me tell you why she's amazing. Because she instructed me as an older sister in the Lord. You know, just got married. You understand me? Like 2-3 years earlier. And she's helping me. Even though she's renting, she's helping to teach me Christian principle and discipline. You understand me? And she said, take care of the house. Treat it like it's yours. Amen. And I did that. You know, some of the month when I took her rent, when I took the rent for her, she had a bag of grocery waiting for me. Because at that point, I think I have 2 or 3 children. And the bag of grocery is there waiting for me. But she's not giving me back any rent. Are you with me? So I'm talking about, as a Christian brother and a Christian sister, she takes care of me and I honor my obligation. And I'm saying to every member of Rehoboth House of Praise, if you're a renter, honor the landlord. As a good Christian ought to be. That's why the book of Philemon is there. You understand me? And if you are a landlord, honor your obligation to your tenant. Keep the place clean. Fix the things that need to be fixed. Come on. Be a Christian. Now, I know you want me to just quote scripture. And you want me to just hear and not use practical. Remember I told you, Jesus used practical things to teach. So the relationship and the vertical between you and God must come out in how you treat people. Are you with me? That is the gospel of Jesus Christ. You're in a relationship with God. You're a kingdom believer. It must reflect on how you do your job. If you're employed, you do your job. You must be the best worker in that company. It must be hard for you not to get a promotion. You're not listening to me. There must be truly bias and prejudice against you. The devil must override them for them not to give you a promotion, because you must do your job in an excellent way. Christians should be excellent wherever they go. If you're a teacher, you should be the best teacher. Come on, man. The best, kindest receptionist. The best landscaper. When you do it, the glory of God must be on the scene in your work. Hello? Oh, God. Your restaurant must be the best restaurant. You're a stylist. When you finish style people here, the glory of God must be visible. Because you do everything in the spirit of excellence. Come on now. You think it's about quoting scripture? Okay, let's move on. Let's move on and you'll see. So we see that the essence of the law, right, is human relationship. If you look at the Decalogue, the 10 commandments we call them, I think 6 of it have to do with human relationship. And 4 is where you're honoring God. You understand me? Human relationship is big. But when I came in the church, I was fooled. You understand me? I was fooled into a religious system. And the religious system that just said, just behave like a Christian. If the shouting is right, come on now. Huh? And if I can greet you enough, hello, my brother, how are you? Hello, my sister. And we all learn that. You understand me? And so many Christian leaders don't even care what is happening to the people that they serve, because we don't seek to live the Christian way. We don't. You know, many people want to do Project Soup Kitchen. You know, many people want to feed the poor and the poor, and they are doing all kind of program, and the poor is right there in their congregation. You know, many people want to run mission to Africa and they save money to go to Africa, to go do some mission in Africa. And the mission is right before us in our congregation. Come on, talk with me now. You must take care of home first. human relationship. You understand me? And it goes same way that as a Christian brother, you don't come to church, especially real about true house of praise, and be shouting in here, and you're not taking care of business in your home. And so it is with the wife too. You have no right to come to church and shout and not taking care of business in your home. Being the great wife, being the great husband. Same thing it is with the children. You don't come up here and be shouting and ready to teach and to preach to others and not honoring parents and elders. No, human relationship is what tell us, you understand me, that we are truly following Christ. Remember the lesson tonight is true disciple. True disciple. You understand me? Everywhere you go, people must know whether you're a true disciple or you're a fake. And you know how you identify counterfeit? You know how you identify counterfeit money? Huh? No. It's to know what is real. And as you touch the counterfeit and see it, you know. You don't need to study counterfeit. So some people said, Pastor, I need to study. I need to know about this false religion. Please teach me. No, you need to know about Jesus, how Jesus thing run, how Jesus people live. And as you see fake, you identify it. Come on, somebody. That's what Jesus said, by their fruits. Amen. So chapter 7 is loaded. So he said, this is called a golden rule. Do unto others as they would do unto you. Believers, walk is one that is restrictive. Jesus laid that down in chapter 7. See much different things he talk about, but all of it has to do with disciple. Being that disciple, right? That our walk is restrictive. Our walk is on a narrow path, like you're walking a rope. That means you easily fall off. You have to pay attention. You have to be focused in running this race. There's only one option. One. You can't be double vision, so to speak. You have to just focus on the Lord and what the Lord is saying to you through the word and through the spirit. So the believer's walk is restrictive. It's a narrow road, not the broad road, where everything goes on the broad road. You dress how you feel on the broad road. You talk how you feel on the broad road. You live how you feel on the broad road. You know, we are living in a time when everything goes according to your feelings. So if you feel like this, it's right. Whatever you feel is appropriate. Just express it. Please, just express your feelings. Are you sick? Huh? You're crazy? Your feelings, most times, is wrong. Generated by thoughts. Misdirected thoughts. Evil thoughts. Selfish ambition. So you have to be very careful. Then it talks about fruit bearing, and its type is the expression of true character. By their fruits you shall know them. Right? Now, the importance of building on Christ's teaching. Any man who builds his house on this foundation, it will last. But the man who builds his house on the sand is your wisdom. The sand is your word. The sand is the worldly wisdom. You understand me? But the rock is the word of God. Upon this rock, hallelujah, that Jesus is the Son of God. So whatever Jesus teaches becomes a rock, Brother Alex. And any man who builds on that, he asks and he receives. He seeks and he finds. He knocks and it is open. But you must just stay there with God. Can you just say to somebody, please stay there with God? Amen. Just wait on him. Live for him. Honor him. And you will see what happened. Amen. But faith without works is dead. Because if you are a good Christian, it teaches works. Discipline. The value of work. So, lastly, we're going to draw from this text. It's a mark of a true disciple. The mark of a true disciple. And what we say it is, that the true disciple is known by everything that Jesus said from verse 1. but not everyone who says, Lord, Lord, will enter. The true disciple have a vertical relationship and a horizontal relationship. It's twofold. Are you still here? It's twofold. I used to hear people said, boy, all I want to know is that I have a good relationship with God, is that I know God. How can you know God and despise people? Explain that to me. I don't understand it. Knowing God is having an intimate relationship with God. Knowing God is hearing God. You understand me? And applying what God says to your life, whether you like it or not. You hear what I said? Can I tell you, in my carnal self, I don't like a lot of things that God said. And it takes me a long time sometimes to comply. Hello? So you know that sometimes it takes some of us years to comply to what some of the things that God has been saying to us. We don't learn them and obey them overnight. We learn them, but we don't always. That is why transformation is a process. It starts at conversion. But the thing with some persons is that you're going too slow. If you're not careful, you abort the plan. So true disciples have a relationship with God. Would you agree? Would you agree? True disciple what? Have a relationship with God. Remember, Jesus came and he's not taking away anything from God the Father. He said, my will is to do the will of him that sent me. My will is to do the will of him that sent me. Can you imagine if we begin to live like that? My will is to do the will of my Father who is in heaven. Every time Jesus come up on a roadblock and they challenge him, my will is to do the will of my Father. You understand me? And remember, you know, he's the Son, the second person of the Godhead, but he doesn't want any credit. He's giving all the glory to God, and God wants us to give all the glory to the Almighty God. Jesus is still, this very hour, pointing us to give the glory to the Father. You understand me? To give the glory to the Father. And every opportunity he gets, he points to the Father. Give the glory to the Father. I tell you, you don't have to come to me. Come, use my name to get whatever you want from the Father. Are you still here? Talk to me, man. Jesus said, guys, you want something? Use my name to get whatever you want from the Father. Why? Because the Father loves me and the Father loves you. And the Father is willing to give you whatever you ask. But I'm going to tell you the secret. You can't get it without me. It starts with me. I reconcile you to my Father. I connect you to my Father because I am the way. I am the way. Don't go to the truth yet. I am the way to the Father. There's no other way beside me to the Father. That's why the road is narrow. You only can get there through Christ. Nobody else. Muhammad is not there. It's Christ and Christ all the way. Have a relationship with God your Father who creates you, who created you.
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3: This is Olga Herman with Daily Minute Prayer. The book of Matthew records Jesus telling us how to pray the perfect prayer, which covers all the bases. So pray along with me. Our Father, which art in heaven, hallowed be thy name. 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Give us this day our daily bread, and forgive us our debts as we forgive our debtors. And lead us not into temptation, but deliver us from evil. For thine is the kingdom, and the power, and the glory, forever. 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Thank you, Lord. In Jesus' beautiful name, amen.
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7: 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We never put anything behind a paywall because we want you to have access to it. I am really pleased to have my next guest back. We haven't been able to speak in person in quite some time, and Dr. Michael Youssef is one of my favorite voices in the culture. He comes at it from a really wholly different, whole cloth perspective than a lot of American pundits, because he sees what others don't, having roots from the Middle East and understanding what the radicals are all about, and really aligning some thoughts between like radical Islamists and the progressives here in the U.S., and it's just always a pleasure to have him. His new book is called An Unholy Alliance. He joins us now. Dr. Michael Youssef, welcome back.
11: Thank you, Kevin. I was just reminiscing with our staff about how many times I've been there with you in the studio in the past years. But we're so glad to reconnect this way. Yeah. And thank you for having me. This is a very important topic. It's very
7: serious. Really is. And when you see what's playing out right in front of us in Iran right now, I'm just, before we get into the book, and I want everybody to go buy An Unholy Alliance. You can get it on Amazon and get it on all the booksellers. They've got a version on Kindle that's even available. So go get it. An Unholy Alliance. But before we get into the depths of that, I just want to get your reaction in terms of what you're watching play out with Iran, with the U.S., with Israel, where everything stands from your perspective.
11: Well, I sometimes chuckle because every time I hear about ceasefire, every time I say we're having negotiation, I wish I could say something to Mr. Trump and the administration. These people do not know what the truth is. Mm. In fact, it was the Shia Muslims who invented this a form of jurisprudence or law within religious laws. It was called taqiyya. And it started among the Shiites in the early days when they were fighting with the Sunnis 1400 years ago. And that is to lie to your enemy, and it's considered to be a virtue. Not just it's okay, it's a virtue. And then the Sunnis later on adopted the same thing. But particularly with the Iranians, I don't believe a word they say. No matter, they can swear on a stack of Qurans. I would not believe a thing they say, because they are determined, even though they were decimated and the leadership has been decimated, they're still very, very ideologues in terms of world domination and in terms of awaiting for that 12th imam, who supposedly disappeared in infancy 1,000 years ago, and they're waiting for him to show up. But he's only going to show up. He's going to come back and declare his imamship when the world is in a state of chaos in order to save his people, the Shiites.
7: This anticipation of this 12th imam, this kind of messiah-like character that they believe is coming, they're willing to die for him. They're willing to sacrifice other human beings to bring that about. So on some level, if you're willing to die for the cause, you're not going to be an easy opponent to deal with.
11: No, the ground is not level in these negotiations, because in their mind and their mindset, the worse things get, the more they force the hand of this Mahdi to show up, the 12th imam. And so they wanted chaos. They wanted war. That's why they had proxies in Lebanon and in Gaza and Yemen, because they want to create this worldwide chaos.
7: Yeah.
11: And the worse it gets, the more they can force his hand to show. So this just, there's no logic in their arguments and discussion.
7: We're speaking with Pastor Michael Youssef. His book is called An Unholy Alliance. Before we get to the book directly, Dr. Youssef, I want to ask you about your perspective of
12: the end of days. Do you believe that this is setting up anything that we would see or anticipate in what we see in Revelation?
11: Well, there is so much that is going on right now in terms, I am not a end time preacher
12: with
11: the charts and all of that. But I'm also a Bible.
12: I don't trust the ones who do, by the way, which is why I trust you.
11: but I always go back to the Lord Jesus himself and what he said in Matthew 24. In Matthew 24, he gives about six, I think that's my count, of what he calls labor pains. And all of the labor pains, you know, they don't start at the beginning of the pregnancy. They don't start in the middle of the pregnancy, but they start toward the end. And even though all of these things, like the famine, war and rumors of war, the earthquakes, and all of these things have been with us for a long, long time. But the logic of our Savior's argument is that just as a woman, when she's getting close to giving birth, the labor pains become increase in intensity and in frequency, that all these things that he referred to as labor pain are now increasing in intensity and in frequency. They're happening more often. Think of Daniel as his last chapter. He talks about there will be increase in knowledge. My goodness, I did the research. And some in the past, knowledge could increase every century or two and then got to decades. Now, knowledge is increasing every few weeks, literally. And then the great apostasy. Oh, my goodness, how many so-called evangelical preachers who are now going through deconstruction? How many people turning their back? Now, I'm thankful to hear that some of the younger generation want more, to know more about more religion. I hope they go to Jesus, not religion. That's good news. But nonetheless, when you see so many churches have abdicated biblical truth, have abdicated the core of the gospel, you realize that the great apostasy is upon us. And the other thing our Lord said is that the gospel of the kingdom shall be preached around the world to every nation as a testimony to every nation. And then the end will come. And so all of these things that our Lord Jesus said is what really convinced me that we are getting there.
12: Well, and your book delves into that even more so. And we've got you for a nice good chunk of time today. So I'm thankful for that. I do want to point out one other thing about what you just said, though. And I love the fact that you didn't break out the charts and do all this, the crazy stuff, because I have a 15-year-old who's asking me about Revelations now. He's watching YouTube and reading stuff. And I'm like, James, the main thing that we need to be doing as believers is pointing people to Jesus. If we are pointing people to Jesus, then when he comes, we will be ready. But if he comes and we're not doing that, then we're not ready. So it doesn't really matter the when, it matters who we're being at the time. But having said that, it does present an interesting dilemma, and this is one of the things that we talk about here in the New York area, kind of on a local level, differently than a national level, and that is that our mission doesn't change. Like, we're called to be winsome, we're called to be truthful, we're called to tell the truth, even if the culture hates God, even if they hate his word, even if they look at us as though we're some sort of inbred stepchild. Like, it is upon us to be resolute to say there is a Redeemer and his name is Jesus Christ.
11: Absolutely, and that's my message. I think sometimes when you get people debating and arguing over the charts and who's going up and who's coming down and all this, I believe that's a distraction by the devil from preaching of the gospel. And it is a burden of my heart. That's why I'm taking the gospel message on the road. We've been all over the world. We had Ireland and Australia and so many of the cities in the United States. We're in Boston and D.C. and we'll be in Houston and San Antonio in the fall. And so I believe with all my heart, this is the call of the church today more than ever. I plead with pastors every time I speak to pastors, as that the Great Commission is more urgent today even than in the first day when our Lord Jesus gave that commission to the disciples.
12: Amen.
11: It is absolutely imperative that we take that very seriously now.
12: Amen. All right, when we come back, we're going to delve into this brand new book from Dr. Youssef called An Unholy Alliance, How Progressivism Brought About an Islamist Invasion. And maybe those of you living in middle country Ohio don't face this much, but I'll tell you, in New York, we're living it out every day. Come right back. Don't go anywhere.
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14: For years, many have refused to talk about what's happening. It was dismissed as over there in distant headlines, but now it's here. 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In Dr. Youssef's new book, An Unholy Alliance, he explains why this convergence is happening, where it comes from, and why ignoring it will only accelerate the downfall of our society. 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Many are afraid of the backlash. But silence has consequences. 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It's about truth and the responsibility we have to speak it with courage and compassion. 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

0: from New York. That Kevin. Kevin McCullough.
1: Welcome back. It's Kevin McCullough. It's That Kevin Show, thatkevinshow.com, and always pleased to have you with us. Also, always pleased to have Dr. Michael Youssef, and his new book is called An Unholy Alliance, How Progressivism Brought About an Islamist Invasion. And Dr. Youssef, you address this directly in the book, but I've started seeing some of the bloggers and some of the social media people and some others talk about a red-green alliance. Right. And there is this idea that there's something synergistically working together to bring progressive interests and Islamic radicals. And sadly, here in New York City, where 9/11 happened 22 years ago, it's happening right here. We've now elected an Islamic radical mayor who identifies with all of the ideals of the terrorists. And it's playing out. Now, it's not playing out that way in a lot of the other rest of the country, but here in New York, we're seeing it firsthand. What is the Red-Green Alliance, and how do you define it in your book?
2: Well, I define the Red-Green Alliance as the green for the Islamists and the red for communists. And really, you're having socialists and communists agreeing together, at least partially, in order that they may defeat the common enemy, and that is Western civilization. They both hate Western civilization. And as I mentioned in the book, that in the past, when there was a green-red alliance, like in Egypt in the 50s, between the Muslim Brotherhood and the military juntas who led the 52 revolution, in the end, one is going to kill the other because this is a temporary kind of alliance. And then it happened again in 1979 in Iran. It was the leftists who led the revolution and got the Shah kicked out. In fact, they were all the prime minister, the foreign minister, all those articulate guys who were on television night after night speaking perfect English. They were all leftists. And then they invited Khomeini, and they thought they can have an alliance. And what did Khomeini learn from Nasser is that he basically killed all the leftists and then become an Islamist revolution in the truest sense of the word. And so those alliances will not last. But for now, unfortunately, they're creating so much havoc. You look at England today with Prime Minister Starmer, and he now appointed an Islamophobe czar who is an Islamist. He said, I need to protect the Muslims. And I tweeted out something. I said, since when do terrorists need protection? And it's happening in Australia with Albanese, the prime minister there, left prime minister. The leftists everywhere are either being paid off by Qatar and or they are in ideologically, they hate Western civilization so much and all that Western civilization has given us. And by the way, I believe that Western civilization is the fruit of the Reformation.
1: Yes.
2: You see, the Reformation is what gave us freedom and understanding what freedom is and the personal responsibilities and all these things that we gained from the rise of the Reformation in the 1500s is what they hate. And that's what they want to destroy. And Karl Marx said the first thing you need to destroy is the family.
1: Well, that is what they have focused on. I mean, I've seen some of this here in New York where you have now a mayor who's very, very much sided with the radical Islamists, who's touting Marxism as his economic ways. What ways do they typically work together? And what ultimately leads the Islamists to kill the Marxists?
2: Eventually, because this is just a temporary thing, but it cannot last. I mean, look what they do to the gays in Iran or in Gaza. Oh my goodness. One of the leaders of Hamas, out of just sheer suspicion that he may be gay, they tortured him and they killed him. In Iran, they take them up a high rise building and they throw them down. And that's what I don't understand. All the LGBTQSYZ and and you see now banners that says queers for Palestine. Do they understand what they will do to them? But that's the problem. I believe with all my heart, personally, after 52 years in the ordained ministry, is that Satan is behind all of this.
1: Yes.
2: You see,
1: yes. He
2: has not only blinded them. Once he blinded them, he uses them. They are his foot soldiers. And his basic mission is to destroy and kill. Steal, destroy, and kill. And that's what they're doing.
3: Yeah.
2: They are doing his bidding. Behind the scenes, Satan is operating all those spiritual forces of darkness that are operating. And now, so many people, when the Christian faith fades away, Satan takes over.
3: Well, it's why, to be candid, Dr. Youssef, it's why we can't have any bystanders. Christians have to be on the field, in the game, in the arena of where the battle is going on, because that's what we're called to do. Got to take one more quick break. I'm coming back with more with Dr. Michael Youssef. But the book is called An Unholy Alliance, How Progressivism Brought About an Islamist Invasion. I want you to have a copy. Buy four or five of them. Give them to some of your friends to read. Have a discussion about it after you read it. Invite them over for a dinner and have a it'll be one of the most exciting nights you'll have. Talk about some of this stuff, because it doesn't get more real than what we're dealing with right this very minute. Coming right back from New York, Kevin McCullough, stay here.
4: For years, many have refused to talk about what's happening. It was dismissed as over there in distant headlines, but now it's here.

0: from New York. That Kevin. Kevin McCullough.
1: So glad to have you with us. It's That Kevin Show from New York. We come to you from Times Square, but glad to have Dr. Michael Youssef joining us. Even if he's in a much sunnier, warmer climate than we are always glad to see his shining smile as he comes. And that's one of the things that separates us, Dr. Youssef, is it not? If ultimately the idea of everything that the progressive movement and the Islamic radicals have leads to death and yep. all kinds of forms of death, spiritual death, yep. physical death, relational death, emotional death, the death of your own intelligence and mental health. I mean, there's all kinds of things that go into that. That just makes the message of Jesus and what he offers you so much more vibrant and so much more dynamic and in such contrast to what the other side has to offer.
2: Absolutely. And one of the great ironies, and a lot of people don't know this because the media doesn't report it, that there are thousands upon thousands upon thousands, I would actually venture to say millions, in the Muslim world, in Iran and in the other Muslim countries who are coming to Christ in large numbers, even though at the threat of their own lives. But they're coming to Christ because once they start contrasting and see the love of Christ and understand the gospel and what they were brought up to learn, they embrace the Lord Jesus Christ. And I talk to so many of them. In fact, we have a television station dedicated 24/7 to the gospel in the Arab world, 260 million homes in the Arabic-speaking world, Kingdom Sat, Malakot in Arabic. And I talked to some of them, and they would say, now we can really die for the truth. Mm. We were willing to die for a lie. Now we can die for the truth. We'll be happy to do it. And they pay, literally, they lose their jobs, they lose their families, they lose home, they get kicked out of home. And that's what my son is. This is helping them go help the persecuted. And so this is the irony. Here in the West, in Europe, and in the United States, and in Australia, and Canada, we are departing from the truth of the gospel, or at least passive in the churches. We just sit in our churches, we sing our songs, and then we leave, and we don't have that urgency of gospel proclamation. And I really believe that what you're saying is exactly what needs to be done.
1: We have to be a gospel forward culture. It seems to me that when we went through COVID and have come out the other side and we're seeing some of these cataclysmic global, you know, October 7th type of events going on, it seems like to me there is starting to be a hunger in our culture in a sense that they're not getting the truth in other places. And I have pastors telling me that there's people coming to them saying, tell me what you do. Tell me what you believe. I need more of what you have. And the admonition to the pastors listening is you better be ready to tell them because they're coming to you asking, but do you sense that same spiritual hunger and searching by people in the days that we're living in?
2: Yes, even Gallup has reported that the interest on the part of those who are in their 20s has gone from 28% to 42%.
1: Wow.
2: That is a huge rise, and I actually just wrote an op-ed about it. And we better be ready to welcome, train, disciple. I have preached the next generation, the importance of modeling, discipling the next generation for the last 40 years, and we're doing it here in Atlanta. And I just plead with pastors to begin to think of discipling that next generation. Maybe that's a generation that will bring about the Great Awakening, which we have been praying for decades now.
1: For the final 2 minutes that I have you, if someone is listening today and they see all that's going on and you had a chance to just sit with them one-on-one over a cup of coffee, what would your message to them be at this very moment?
2: Wake up. In two words, wake up. And if you are beginning to wake up, then I want to help you see the whole truth, the truth and the whole truth, which is in Jesus Christ. But meanwhile, the Christians who are listening and the freedom loving, even if they're not Christians or Jewish or religious at all, but if they are freedom loving, they need to realize that that freedom could absolutely not be here in 2 years' time.
1: Mm.
2: If we do nothing, because, I mean, the voting, the out there getting the candidates who freedom-loving candidates. Those are the common things that we have. Now, to be sure, I'm about Jesus. And I'm

0: about the gospel. But at the same time, I'm also a citizen of this country. I'm a legal immigrant, and I love this country genuinely, and I want to see this country to go back to its roots instead of departing from its roots. And so as a citizen, I would say, if you cherish freedom, if you want that freedom for your children and your grandchildren, we're blessed with 15 grandchildren, then you wake up and see what is happening, the deception, the lying, the cheating on media and some politicians. Yeah. That we need to be good citizens as well as truly Bible-believing, Christ-centered Christians.
1: Get a copy of Dr. Youssef's book, An Unholy Alliance. It's going to open your eyes in a lot of ways. And then do what Dr. Youssef just closed on there. You know, Daniel, as a young man, was taken from his home. He never got to worship with people in his form of worship ever again. He died in a foreign country, but he quoted the prophet Jeremiah, and he said, I need to work for the welfare of the city that I'm in. He didn't abandon his role within that culture. He adapted. He served multiple kingships and governments. And friends, we can do the same right here. We can have an impact where we are, but we have to be involved. We cannot sit on the sidelines. The days are too serious for that. And that's what an unholy alliance from Dr. Michael Youssef really drives home. It's subtitled How Progressivism Brought About an Islamist Invasion. And that invasion has arrived on the shores of America. We've got to recognize that. Dr. Youssef, thank you for spending time with us. It's always a joy.
0: Delighted to see you again, Kevin. Thank you for having me, brother.
1: Very much our pleasure indeed.
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6: 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What happens when feelings replace morality? If right and wrong are just personal opinions, then who decides why violence, theft, or chaos are wrong? In his new

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4: Thank you, Rob, and thank you, Noah, and thank you for tuning in today and every day. Every day we're here, and every day we're trying to learn together so we're smarter and healthier, and we don't get waylaid with a surprise diagnosis. We try to anticipate. We try to do the right thing in advance. We try not to wait until the last minute or after the last minute. We're going to be talking about that in just a few minutes. But I want to talk about something that really was very alarming this week to me and my staff. This past year, we saw a patient. He's a lawyer, so he's a highly achieved man. He lives in New York City. He works in New York City. He's a real estate lawyer. And like so many people, sad to say, he maybe thought of himself invincible, that he didn't have to go to the doctor, didn't have to go get checked out, he didn't have to get PSAs, like President Biden, which you're going to talk about in just a few minutes. And he comes to us after going to all the big super-duper places, and I'm including almost all of the big super-duper places, and they all, of course, think they're big super-duper places. And he comes to us with a PSA of 20. So normal PSA is considered up to 4, although you can have prostate cancer when the PSA is 1 or 2 or 3. It depends on a variety of factors, which we can talk about later. His PSA was 20, so it was 500% elevated from the usual 4 or less. And he had a Gleason 7 cancer. So Gleason is how the cancer looks under the microscope. So he had a very aggressive cancer, PSA very high, Gleason score high. And combination is very, very, very, very, very ominous for this man. We talked about all the options to this man. And he'd been at all the big super-duper places and seen by surgeons and radiation and chemo doctors and smart guy, lawyer, well-trained. He's working hard. Even when he's sitting in our office, he's working on his cases. So he's a smart man. And there's no excuse for coming in with a PSA of 20, really. Every man should know what their PSA is, and there's correlates for women, too, what your mammogram is, what your ultrasound is, what your pap smear is, for all people, what your colonoscopy shows. So every person, man or woman, needs testing if you want to get a whole ahead of the curve. If you don't care if you live or die, that's something else. But most of the people that come to us want to live. That's why they're coming. If they didn't care, they wouldn't be here. So this man came with a very risky cancer, PSA 20, Gleason 7, been at all the big super-duper places, and one told him he needs to have surgery, wanted to do surgery, and none of the places showed him the data. None showed him their data, their experience, that, oh, you just have to cut it out, you'll be so happy when you cut it out. That was the overall theme of surgeons. But none of them actually opened up the book like we do and show the exact data from one of the best, probably the best, urology surgeons in America, showing that when you have a PSA of 20, Gleason 7, the chance of successful surgery is very low. There's about an 80% chance of failure, about 20% chance of success. So who would really want to go through radical surgery to know 80% chance you're going to have recurrent cancer? Who would want to do that? I don't think anyone would want to do that. So what do surgeons do in general? And it's not all surgeons. I'm not saying all of anything, because in life we know there's never all, but we know there's usual. And how can I say that? Well, I've seen about 20,000 men in my career with prostate cancer. We've treated 9,000 for cure. So I have a pretty good experience over many years. And we see patients from New York and New Jersey and Connecticut and Hawaii and China and Timbuktu. And just have a family right now from Costa Rica, Virginia, Florida, all over the world people come here. Why? Because they like the idea of a different kind of care, more personal care. So for this man who'd been all around, he was told he had to have surgery, you just have to cut that cancer out, you'll be so happy. All of a sudden, when he came here after being at Super Duper General, well, he understood that if he had surgery, number one, most likely the cancer would come back. Number two, most likely he'd be impotent. And one thing I didn't tell you is that he's a single lawyer. He's well-to-do, has a good social life, as they say, and he wants to keep his social life and his sexual life. And with radical surgery, not only is a failure rate 80%, success rate only 20%, so most likely the cancer would come back, but also most likely his erections would be gone. That's true. A study showed that to be the case about 97% of the time. And most likely about 80% of the time he'd be leaking urine. I'm not sure he wants to go to court leaking urine. And number three, I told you about his social life and sexual life. And with surgery, when they remove the prostate and the urethra is a tube between the bladder and the outside world. Well, then that, like a when a plumber cuts out part of a pipe, they have to put the ends of the pipe together to make the pipe work. Same with the urologist. They cut out the prostate and urethra. They have to reconnect the urethra, which shortens the penis. So he'd been at all these surgeons, but no one actually told him the success rate's about 20%. Complication rate is high. Most people are impotent, leaking urine, shortened penis. There's some people who don't even make it through a radical surgery. And he came here, and he came in the last year, and he decided to come with our treatment when he saw the data. It's the first place he actually saw the data. We sat down and showed comparison data with proton beam and radiation and different forms of radiation and surgery and robotic surgery and open surgery. It's the first time anyone actually showed him the data. And he was shocked to learn that there's a different way of consultation where you actually see the doctor, not the assistant. And in so many places, you don't actually even see the doctor anymore. You see the assistant. And most people, in my view, go to the doctor to see the doctor. Well, here you can actually see the board-certified doctor. So he came to us. He had his treatment. And then he brought in this week. And his cancer is now in remission. He had our treatment. He's in remission. He's doing well. His sex life works. His urinary life works. He's fully active. At work, it's like he was before, sitting in our exam room doing his real estate work. And he brought with him and to show us a copy of a bill from one of the super duper general hospitals. And before he came to us, he had at super duper general, I won't say which one because in my view most of them are interchangeable, he had a PET CT scan done. And for prostate cancer, a particular PET scan is called a PSMA test, and it is the most accurate test, and it is the best test in my view, and we try to get it whenever possible for men with prostate cancer. Some insurances allow it, some don't allow it. We work through the insurance companies to get permission. Most people, there's a few people who want to pay for it, and we can provide a cash price. We don't do the PET scan, so it's actually, we work with other facilities who are top-notch. So we know the cash price. We know the insurance price. This man went to Super Duper General before he came to us. And he's known about this for some time, but he only brought the bill to us this week from a PET scan that was done when he was at Super Duper General for a PET CT scan called a PSMA test. So for this one test, and I've got the bill in my hand, I'm not defabricating anything here, I've got the bill in my hand, his total amount billed from Super Duper General for just one test, for one PSMA PET scan, was $66,135.40. That was the amount that was billed by Super Duper General to this man. And never in a million years did he think he was going to get this bill. And, well, he did submit it to the insurance company, and believe it or not, and it's, for me, it's ludicrous, and now you can see why your insurance bills are so high. His insurance paid $58,950.53 for one test, almost $59,000 at Super Duper General, for a bill that came at $66,000, and then the insurance company reduced the bill by $478, so he owes $7,418. And he was off the wall, livid, when he saw this. And we also were off the wall because, number one, the usual price of this test is about $5,000. At Super Duper General, he got a bill for $66,135.40. So 12 times more. And we've talked a lot about the best deal for your dollar in medical care. And AARP has actually said, for radiology services, it's best to go to an independent center, a freestanding center. So this man's insurance ended up paying $58,900. You'd say, well, I don't care, it's my insurance. But who pays for the insurance? Well, you pay, and I pay, and your family pays, and your loved one pays, and society pays. And why should Super Duper General send this man a bill, $66,000, for a test that really should only be about $5,000, and his copay should be a minor amount, and instead he got a bill, a copay bill of $7,418, $7,000 for one test, not a treatment, not a surgery, not just a test. It takes an hour. You get an injection, get scanned, and go about your business. And yeah, it's a good test, but it's no way worth $66,135 at Super Duper General. So how do they get away with it? How do they get away with it? Well, in my view, they get away with it to a large degree because under Obamacare, Obamacare has basically destroyed private practice in America. And if you remember Obama, when Obamacare was being discussed, said you can, if you love your doctor, you can keep your doctor, your insurance premium won't change a dime. Well, if you know now, most private practitioners have left their office. And if you had a private practice doctor 10, 15 years ago, most likely that doctor is no longer there. And about didn't change a dime. Well, most people's insurance has doubled. Some have even tripled. So everything that you were told by a certain politician, in my view, is wrong. Big hospitals are taking over medical care, and they're charging whatever they want to charge. And you can say they're too big to fail. And if Super Duper General tells their insurance company, we're going to charge $66,000 for a PET scan, and they got it approved. And this patient, this poor patient, ends up with a bill of $7,418 to pay. He had no idea, and he's livid about that. He's livid about the payment. He's livid about the cost. And we are, too. And we think it's unfair that people go to these big places. And a lot of these big places, if you don't pay the bill, they're going to come after your car or your house or your money or your assets. And there's articles about that, too, about big hospitals going after your private assets if you don't pay your bill. So why is medical care getting a bad name and doctors getting a bad name, in my view? It's not because necessarily doctors are bad people, but they're working in facilities that are doing these terrible things. And this is not the only example. So this example, off the wall. If you have prostate cancer, why would you want to come here? Well, better care, better chance to be to understand your situation, better chance to see comparison data. When you come here for prostate or whatever cancer, you'll most likely get a booklet, an explanation with comparative data about what the chances are here versus elsewhere from the doctor who first brought stereotactic body radio surgery to America, who's treated before any other facility. But before any, you name me 50 super-duper places, who was first with body radio surgery? Dr. Lederman. From the North Pole to the South Pole in the Western Hemisphere, we're first with body radio surgery. We've treated 40,000 patients. We have a huge experience over decades. And we accept insurance's normal rates with no surprises like super-duper that sent this man a bill for $66,000 for just one test. So there's lots of reasons to come here, lots of reasons to say to these hospitals, hey, hospitals for procedure and a private practice for a procedure should get paid the same. You want to solve the medical problem? Pay everyone the same. Why should a hospital super-duper get $70,000 for a prostate treatment and we get pennies on the dollar for the same treatment with better results? So there's lots of things to do. I've actually written the president and told him, hey, everyone can do what they want to do, but why not pay everyone the same amount? Why should a popsicle at Super Duper General cost $10,000 and a popsicle here cost 10 cents? Why not, if you're going on a popsicle, 10 cents wherever you go, and let them figure out how to pay their bills? And why should their president get $10 million a year and a townhouse and a car and a plane and advertise on the Super Bowl? They're nonprofits. So-called nonprofit, one nonprofit in New York, a nonprofit, they're not supposed to make any money, spent $8 million on a Super Bowl ad this year. Why should that be if they're nonprofit? And if they're nonprofit, why should the president get $10 million in a car and a townhouse? Why should it be nonprofit? You should think about Mother Teresa. Mother Teresa was a nonprofit. So if you want less surprises and more information and fairness in your care and accuracy in your care and better care and to be able to work with the doctor, not an assistant who you don't even know. Often I come and see patients and say, well, who took care of you? He said, Dr. Joe. I go look at Dr. Joe and find out Dr. Joe's not even a doctor. And the patient was never told that. The patient didn't have the guts to say, hey, by the way, who are you? What's your qualifications? And later in the show, you'll hear my qualifications. We're proud of our qualifications. But so often, people are so frightened or ashamed to say, hey, who are you? I was supposed to see Dr. X. And where is Dr. X? Why don't I see the doctor? Why am I not seeing an MD, board-certified MD? Why am I seeing some assistant who doesn't even identify themselves? So there's lots of reasons to come to Radio Surgery New York. Not paying $66,135 for one test is one reason. Getting information is another reason. Getting better care is another reason. Seeing the actual doctor is another reason. Seeing comparison data is another reason. Seeing the doctor who first performed body radio surgery in America and Western Hemisphere, and of course New York, is another reason. See the doctor who first brought stereotactic brain radio surgery in New York is another reason, and so on and so forth. My name is Dr. Lederman, working at 1384 Broadway, Radio Surgery New York, where we do accept most insurances, Medicare, Medicaid, where it costs less, and in my view, you get better care in general. This is the work we do. I've been a doctor, MD, working in New York for 40 years. Most of you have probably heard my voice before. Many of you are my patients, or friends of my patients, or neighbors of my patients, and you should think about it. 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My name is Dr. Lederman. We'll be right back.
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4: We are back. I want to talk about a man who came to me. Just came recently. He came. He's a 67-year-old black man. I say that because in the black community, one in six black men will have prostate cancer, and one in 23 will die of cancer. Now, we take care of everyone, of every race, religion, creed, and color. I talk about only the black community because the rate is almost double of having cancer. So every man and every woman should get checked out. Go to your own doctor or come here if you want to know about cancer so you don't end up like President Biden with stage 4 cancer. I'm going to talk about that in just a few minutes. So this is a man. He's 67. He was born in Jamaica. He's married. He has one child. He has some urination at nighttime. He's been on multiple medications. He's on Vesicare and Uroxetrol. He's being seen at one of the big hospitals by a urologist at one of the big hospitals. Sounds familiar? He has erectile dysfunction. He has a porous dream. And he came to me at doctor's notes. His PSA was 0.28. Remember the last man, the lawyer I talked about, his PSA was 20. This man's PSA was 0.28. Last year, this year, it's 0.34. And he had an MRI done. And the urologist at the Super Duper General wants to do a biopsy. Okay, his PSA is 0.34. His chance of having prostate cancer is about zero. And the urologist wants to do a biopsy, and the patient is confused. He understands. He listened to the show. He said, why is this doctor pushing me to get a biopsy when my PSA is 0.34? And we got the doctor's notes. He said he was urinating three times a night. Daytime urination was okay. He had some leakage, no urgency. He has more urination in the cold weather. His eating is okay. His weight's 187. 2 years ago, about the same, with a height of 6'2". He's an ex-smoker, and we know what smoking can do. And he has a family history, but no family history of prostate cancer. He works construction. I examined him. And his exam, he had enlarged prostate, no nodules. So we got the records, and we repeated the PSA, and we repeated the MRI, and his PSA was super, duper, duper, super low. His PSA was 0.3. So his PSA was 0.3. He had an MRI which showed no nodule, and his doctor at Super Duper General wanted to do a biopsy. Why? Why would a surgeon want to do a procedure on a patient who's got essentially no risk? And remember, doing a procedure on someone with no risk, what's the upside? Well, you don't have cancer. We already know that from the numbers, not from the MRI and the PSA and the physical exam. So the likelihood of cancer is near zero. So it's great maybe for the surgeon to do a biopsy, but is it great for the patient? So we are here for the patient. I didn't go to medical school for the drug company. I didn't go to medical school for the hospital, for the president, so he can have a $10 million salary and a condo and a car and an airplane. No. I went to medical school for the patient. And this is the work that we do every day. And I met with the patient. And he wanted to meet with me. He was desperate to meet with me. He was going to Jamaica for the holidays. He was going to be with his family. And I gave him all the paperwork. I showed him. We sent him to the best possible place in my view in New York for MRIs. He had an image, and it was zero. There was no evidence of cancer. He had a PSA that was 0.3 at a normal physical exam. There was no reason for that biopsy. So why is the doctor proposing it? Well, you can tell me. You can even call in. We're live. You can call in and tell me. Why do you think that doctor was doing a biopsy or proposing a biopsy? And call us. Call us with your cancer questions or medical questions or arthritis questions. As you now know, we treat arthritis, osteoarthritis, with low-dose radiation, which is a very safe procedure. We've treated many, many patients, actually worldwide. Thousands of patients have been treated over decades for arthritis of the knees, arthritis of the hips, arthritis of the hands, the elbows, the shoulders. This is the work we do. It's easy treatment for the patient. It's very well tolerated, just a few treatments. It's very low-dose radiation. So it's using radiation, but it's at doses that are much different than cancer doses. So it's safe, easy, and most patients have good relief of their pain and suffering. So it's something to think about if you have arthritis. There's 30 million Americans who have arthritis. Lots of people who are suffering. Let them see people who have cancer and arthritis. And so often the people want their arthritis treated before their cancer. I usually say, hey, aren't you worried about living and dying and the cancer? I said, no, doc, I want you to treat my arthritis. My arthritis is killing me. So we can even do both together if you want. This is the work we do. We have information to send you about low-dose radiation for arthritis of the knees, the hips, the hands, the elbows, the shoulders, even the fingers, and also plantar fasciitis. Plantar fasciitis is an inflammation of the tissues of the heel, like Usain Bolt, the world's fastest man. The world's fastest man had radiation. You can see pictures of him in our booklet getting radiation for his heel plantar fasciitis, is heel pain. This is a man, the world's fastest man. He's won the Olympics double gold in three consecutive Olympics. The world's fastest man. Why did he choose low-dose radiation for his heel plantar fasciitis? Well, probably maybe for the same reason that you or your loved ones. So if you're having terrible arthritis or pain and you don't want to do hip surgery or knee surgery and you've already been through weight reduction and injections and pills and physical therapy, and it's not working, and you just don't want to have a joint replaced, you don't want your joint to be taken away from you, but rather than try low-dose radiation to try to stop the inflammation, it may be appealing for you. You can call us at 212-CHOICES if you want or not. You can call now or later or never. We have information to send you about low-dose radiation for arthritis. So there's more to radiation medicine than cancer. Obviously, we've talked about that for years. We've talked about treating cancer for years. We've talked about treating all kinds of cancers, skin cancers and head and neck cancers and brain cancers and lung and breast and pancreas and liver and bladder and colorectal and gynecologic and prostate and bone cancers and sarcomas and primary cancers and metastatic. But there's also benign tumors. And we have one of the world's largest experience treating benign brain tumors like acoustic neuromas, meningiomas, pituitary tumors. And now a whole new program open to those who have arthritis, no cancer, but want to try low-dose radiation with a pretty high success rate of about 80% and no side effects. We've seen no side effects in our patients. It's very well tolerated, easy to do. Well, come in here. We talk about it. We usually like to get scans to confirm the diagnosis and blood tests. This is the work we do every day at 1384 Broadway. So if you want information, call us at 212-CHOICES. It's always best to meet in person. Phone calls and emails just don't do it. You're welcome to have your phone calls and emails, but it's always best to meet in person. You can check out our website. There's lots of information on our website also. 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Or you can email me directly. My email is gil@rsny.org. Again, gil@rsny.org. So this is a new program, innovative program, interesting program, highly successful program for most people with essentially no side effects. So give us a call. We do accept most insurances, Medicare, Medicaid. This is the work that we do every day. And I want to tell you one more thing. I told you I'd give you a synopsis of myself because there's so many people in medicine. You think you're going to the doctor and you never see the doctor anymore. I mean, that's happened so often. I can tell you so often. I had a childhood friend who called me from Waterloo, Iowa, and she's a cheerleader. She was a cheerleader in my high school. Now she's dizzy, and she didn't know what to do, and she's going to wait it out. And I told her what I would do, even invited her here to get tested, and she's going to go to her doctor's assistant rather than to actually see the doctor. So you can actually see the doctor, board certified, and you may want to do that. About myself, my name is Dr. Gil Lederman. I'm introducing myself because so many people give information and opinions about cancer treatment actually without much in the way of training. So I'd like to at least share my training experience with you so you know what it is and you know who's on the other side of this radio or smartphone or computer or however you're listening. I was born and raised in Waterloo, Iowa, went to public school, university, MD at 25, real doctor, MD at 25, like my wonderful brother, Dr. Ted Lederman, MD at 25, and my great son, Dr. Ariel Lederman, MD at 25, three Dr. Ledermans, all MDs at 25. Ariel Lederman is here. He's board certified, trained at great places from the Atlantic to the Pacific coast here in the United States, and is very well qualified, trained at some of the most prestigious, famous places. He's board certified, is loved by the patients, is loved by the patient's family and staff and others because he's kind and caring and compassionate and thoughtful and goes the extra mile every day, works hard every day for his patients. So if you're really lucky, you get to see Dr. Ariel Lederman at 1384 Broadway. He accepts most insurances, Medicare, Medicaid. You can call him at 212-246-4237. An easy way to remember that is 212-CHOICES, 212-CHOICES, because here you really do have choices. I went on after MD at 25 to the University of Chicago, Michael Reese, trained in internal medicine for 3 years, treated thousands of patients with medical conditions. I went on to Harvard Medical School in Boston at the prestigious Dana-Farber, trained for 3 years and remained on the staff at Harvard Medical School, treated thousands of patients with cancer, and then went on at Harvard Medical School and trained in radiation at the Joint Center for Radiation Therapy, the illustrious Joint Center for Radiation Therapy, for three more years, treated thousands of patients, the only Harvard-trained, triple-board-certified radiation cancer, radiation medicine doctor in New York, and one of the few in the world. So you're welcome to call or come in if you wish. We do accept most insurances, Medicare, Medicaid. 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You can do that at Super Duper General. If you like Super Duper General and you like to get a bill for $66,135, go to Super Duper General. If you want to avoid that, you may want to come to Radio Surgery New York, 1384 Broadway, Broadway and 38th Street, just between Times Square and Macy's. It's easy to get to us. There's 15 different subway lines. There's 1,000 buses a day that come into Port Authority, inner city buses. There's all the city buses in Times Square area, and then all the trains that go into Penn Station and Grand Central. So there's right in the epicenter, the heart of New York City, and we made our office to be convenient for you if you want. So that's the work we do, and just our schedule, so you know our schedule. On Sundays, we're here from 11 a.m. to noon and from 1 to 2 p.m. On Saturdays, we're here from 11 a.m. to noon, from 1 to 2 p.m., from 3 to 4 p.m., and 5 to 6 p.m., and every night we're on WOR at midnight, and Saturday night going into Sunday morning, we're here at midnight and 1 a.m. and 3 a.m. and so on most of the night. So there's lots of chances to hear information that's new and different, and hopefully can help you change your life and improve your life. My name is Dr. Lederman. We'll be right back.
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1: 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This is Rob Redstone here with Dr. Gil Lederman in the heart of New York City. We're just a few steps from the Radio Surgery New York Cancer Treatment Center on Broadway and 38th Street. 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He was the first in New York with fractionated brain radiosurgery, and he's the first in America and in the Western Hemisphere with body radiosurgery. 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Hey, Dr. Lederman, we're back.
2: We are back. And I want to talk about a doctor, another doctor, talking a lot about doctors in the show. This is a doctor I've known for 30 years. He knows my work. He knows radiosurgery. He knows me. We've worked together for 30 years. And he called me if I can help his friend. So this man is an ENT plastic surgeon. He's working in Manhattan. He has a high-profile practice. And he has a friend, a woman who's 52 years old with ovarian cancer. So she has stage 4 ovarian cancer. It's recurrent. She's gone to super-duper general. He gave me the details of the case. It's a very active, spry woman, an educated woman, and she's going to a super-duper general. And as I say, they're all the hospitals think they're super-duper general, so I'm not talking about one or the other, but one of the prestigious hospitals here in New York. And she's had a relapse of her cancer now 4 times. Well, when cancer relapses, it seems like the chemo doctors just bring out another chemo and another chemo and another chemo and another chemo. And the problem with that is some people, about 80% of people with getting chemo for metastatic cancer, think they're getting treated for a cure when they're not. There are studies that show that. So a lot of people don't understand why they're getting chemo. So often chemo is given not for cure, and for most diseases, almost all disease other than testicular cancer and lymphoma and a few others, most chemo is given for palliation, to slow down the cancer for a few weeks or a few months, not for cure. So this woman's cancer, ovarian cancer, has relapsed 4 times. And he called me up, is this the work we do? And I said, yes. And he said, can I help her? And I said, well, I don't know. Just like I told you a minute ago, it's always best to come in person with your medical records. But we have a high rate of success where we treat most every cancer, including ovarian cancer. We talked a few minutes ago about the cancers we treated. We talked, in fact, just at that time about gynecologic cancers, as well as I gave you a whole litany of cancers from the brain to the skin, head and neck cancers, throat, breast, liver, pancreas, kidney cancer. So many people with kidney cancers think they have to have their kidney removed, and then they find out, no, most likely you can keep your kidney, and that's the work we do here at Radio Surgery New York. And here's a woman with ovarian cancer. She's been at Super Duper General. Cancer is 52 years old, come back 4 times, and they now want to give her more chemo. Well, the likelihood of more chemo helping her is about 0. So why are they doing that? Why were they doing that? Is it because they think a chance of about 0 is useful, or to give false hope is useful, or do they think they really have a super-duper drug that is so fantastic? And if they had a super-duper drug, why didn't they give it to her last month or the month before that, or the treatment number 1 or treatment number 2 or treatment number 3? Why are they not telling her what the goal of treatment is? And so here you'll see the art of radiosurgery, you'll see artwork, you'll see signs, and we talk about all the options. We don't hide anything here. It seems like so often the chemo doctors only talk about chemo, and the surgeons only talk about surgery, and often they talk, oh, we better get started immediately, even before we do testing. And so many people that come to me never get testing to know exactly where the cancer is, or they don't get the best testing. People ask, well, why is it? Why don't they get the best testing? Well, often some doctors don't want to know where the cancer is. They don't want to know exactly, because let's just say you had planned to remove whatever, the ovaries or the kidney or whatever, and then you get testing to show the cancer's traveled. Well, then that would negate the need to have that surgery. So often people have chemo or surgery without the best possible testing. So we like to get the best possible testing. We like to give it copy to you so you have an explanation of that, so you understand both what kind of cancer you have and where it is, and then therefore what are the options. So he called me, and I told him, just like I would tell you, it's always best to meet in person. We'd have to see the patient. We would have to get scans of her. There's blood tests, and so often the biggest super-duper general places don't do blood tests. There's blood tests that measure the amount of cancer in the body. So often the super-duper biggest places don't do those tests. They don't want the patient to know, I believe, that the cancer is growing on their chemotherapy or growing after surgery. But it's so important for the patient to have access to those blood tests, to know exactly what's going on in their body, as well as getting the most sophisticated testing. So for this woman with ovarian cancer that my friendly doctor, ENT surgeon, plastic surgeon, called about, this 52-year-old woman with recurrent ovarian cancer four times, still getting chemo. You'd think, like, if you go to a restaurant and you go and get poisoned once, you won't go back the next night. Well, this woman's gone for a year, year and a half, four times, four different relapses, had surgeries, biopsies, more and more chemo, more and more chemo. Nothing's working. If that restaurant, every time you go there, you got poisoned, would you go back to that restaurant the next night? Probably not. And for this woman, probably her friend, her friendly doctor, finally realizes that what they're doing there is not something that helps the woman. And it's sad. We're sad for the woman, but we offer help. We're on the radio. We're not selling anything. We're trying to provide information to you so you have a better life, a better care. You have a better chance to be healthy and long-lived. My name is Dr. Lederman. We'll be right back.
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1: 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This is Rob Redstone here with Dr. Gil Lederman in the heart of New York City. We're just a few steps from the Radio Surgery New York Cancer Treatment Center on Broadway and 38th Street. 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He was the first in New York with fractionated brain radiosurgery, and he's the first in America and in the Western Hemisphere with body radiosurgery. You can also call Dr. Lederman at 212-CHOICES for a free informative booklet and DVD. Hey, Dr. Lederman, we're back.
0: We are back. I want to take a few minutes to talk about President Biden. I alluded to that earlier in the show. So how would the president, the U.S. government, spends billions of dollars? This is a man who flew, it's estimated, by vice president and presidency, 1.8 million miles, which cost billions of dollars. Just the airplane he was in cost billions of dollars. Then you have the Secret Service and the White House and all the staff, hundreds, thousands of people working for him. Billions of dollars were spent on President Biden, for example. This is an example. And yet, there was never a PSA done. A PSA is about $5. You know, so you can get a PSA done, $5, and it's not done. And apparently, there was no PSA from 2014 till when he was diagnosed with cancer, 2025, so 11 years. No one thought to get a PSA done. He has a White House medical office. He just goes down the hall, and he can be in the medical office. It's not like you or me. I bet he doesn't have to make an appointment. I bet he can walk in the office. I bet he doesn't have to wait for his turn. I bet he goes right to the head of the line. He could easily get a blood test, a physical exam. And some men think that a rectal exam is below their dignity. And I can tell you that the same men are often the men who end up with stage 4 cancer. And guess what? President Biden had stage 4 cancer. And let's hear from his doctor if he ever had a rectal exam. We know he never had a PSA. A PSA is prostate-specific antigen. A blood test is used often to detect the possibility of cancer. Rectal exam is also important. So now he comes with stage 4 cancer. It's in his bones. When they biopsied, it was a Gleason 9 cancer. And he's telling everybody it has a good prognosis. Well, stage 4 cancer is cancer in his bones. It's Gleason 9. He hasn't told us. No one's told us what his PSA is, but probably his PSA is in the hundreds range. And not telling us that because it's scary even more than knowing he had stage 4 cancer with cancer in the bones and a Gleason 9 cancer. Gleason is how the cancer looks under the microscope. The scale goes from 2, which is the best, to 10 is the worst. 9 is about as bad as it gets for most people. So he has a terrible prognosis. And why does he say he has a good prognosis? If he, in my view, if he did the right thing, he'd get up and make a public service announcement and say, hey, I could have got testing. I could have been diagnosed earlier. I didn't do it. You should do it. You should go to the American people, in fact, men, women around the world. You should get testing, whether it's mammograms, colonoscopy, PSAs. These are the things that everyone should get. So why is he just politicizing it and say it's a good prognosis? It's not. And I want to take this one more step, and that is in the last few weeks. Three of my dear friends, these are all friends, but none of them are my patients. These are friends I've known. One is from childhood. All three have presented with stage 4 prostate cancer. And all three are doctors. And two of the three are cancer doctors. So how can three doctors, all people I've known them for decades, how can they never asked me a medical question, how can they all have stage 4 cancer? The first one is from my childhood. One man I went to kindergarten with, grade school with, junior high, high school, even medical school. We sat shoulder to shoulder in medical school. And I called him. His brother recently died. My brother and his brother were classmates at school. And he

0: and I were classmates. So we each had a brother at the same age. His brother died. My brother went to the funeral, and I decided to call my friend and see how he's doing and offer my condolences. And then he told me he had prostate cancer, Gleason 7 cancer, and sad to say he had radical surgery in Waterloo, Iowa. He went to what he thought was the best doctor there. And as I've told you before, the best doctor in America, not the best doctor in Waterloo or New York, the best doctor in America for Gleason 7 cancer, has only a success rate of about 46%. So this man had radical surgery in Waterloo for Gleason 7 cancer. Yeah, cancer was left behind. He tried standard radiation. He didn't tell me that he had this cancer at all. He didn't ask my consultation. It's standard radiation. That failed, and now the cancer is progressive. So it's a board-certified doctor, classmate from one of the wonderful families of Waterloo, Iowa, one of the big industrial families, with stage 4 cancer. The next man I want to talk about is a doctor. He's a cancer doctor. He was chairman of cancer in one of the biggest hospitals in New York, and he told me his story recently. So, again, I'm not his doctor. He only told me this on the QT, that he was examining a patient. He put his hand by his neck by chance, and he felt a lump in his neck. He had a biopsy of the lump in his neck, and it was cancer, stage 4 prostate cancer. This is a board-certified, actually triple board-certified chemo doctor, trained in medicine, medical oncology, hematology. He treats prostate cancer, and yet he apparently never checked himself. His PSA was more than 100. So he had stage 4 cancer, but normal PSA is 4. We use the PSA to detect cancer early, just like we get mammograms and ultrasounds for women's breasts, and we get colonoscopies and pap smears. We do testing on everybody. That's a reason to come here, is to get testing so you don't end up with stage 4. And stage 4 cancer is incurable cancer. Joe Biden says his prognosis is great. It's not great. It's terrible. And so for this doctor, he's a chemo doctor, cancer doctor. He was chairman of a department at one of the biggest hospitals in New York, now has stage 4 cancer because he never got checked. And then the third doctor friend, these are all people in the last few months. These are all recent people. And people had come to me and said, well, Joe Biden got it. I think he's lying. I'm sure he got testing. Well, here's three doctors. I don't think they ever got testing. I think there's a group of people who think they're immortal, that they're made out of steel and bricks, not that they're made out of flesh and blood. We're all made out of flesh and blood. That's why it's so important to get testing. It's so important to come here. The last doctor is a chemo doctor. Also went to school with him at Harvard Medical School. He, too, has stage 4 cancer. He fell, broke his hip because the hip was filled with cancer. He had spine surgery because his spine was filled with cancer. He, too, has stage 4 incurable cancer. So why am I talking about these three men plus Joe Biden? Four men with stage 4 cancer, because it can happen to you, whether you're a man or a woman. It can happen to you. Get checked out. You're welcome to see your doctor. Or if your doctor doesn't do the testing, come here, 1384 Broadway. 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Whether you have newly diagnosed cancer or have had cancer treatment doesn't work, like the ovarian woman, or you want to just get checked out, or you have arthritis or plantar fasciitis, give us a call for radiation medicine, 212 Choices, 212 Choices, 38th and Broadway in Manhattan. 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
3: 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New data reveals testing reduces prostate cancer death by 20%. 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What to do? 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
5: Mary Rose, a fragile ceasefire appeared to be holding Saturday after the U.S. struck two Iranian oil tankers while the country that hosts the U.S. Navy's regional headquarters said it arrested dozens of people it alleged were linked to Iran's Revolutionary Guard. Attacks Friday cast doubt on the tenuous month-old ceasefire that the U.S. has insisted is still in effect. President Trump says there will be a three-day ceasefire in the war between Russia and Ukraine, along with an exchange of prisoners.
6: Hosting on Truth Social Friday, Trump said the truce would last from Saturday to Monday, saying, quote, "I am pleased to announce that there will be a three-day ceasefire in the war between Russia and Ukraine." Russia had previously announced a two-day unilateral ceasefire to mark its May 9th World War II Victory Day on Saturday. Ukraine previously stated that it, too, had offered a truce, but this had been ignored by Moscow. Trump also wrote, "Talks are continuing on ending the war," adding that, "We are getting closer and closer every day." Bill Alexander, Washington.
5: The head of the World Health Organization is seeking to reassure worried residents of the Spanish island of Tenerife that they are not in danger from the anticipated arrival there of a Hansa virus-stricken cruise ship. Saturday, he issued an unusual direct message to them saying he understood their concern, but that the public health risk is low. The Virginia Supreme Court has struck down a Democratic congressional redistricting plan that had won voter approval. Federal aviation officials are investigating after a passenger jet struck and killed a pedestrian on the runway at Denver International Airport. Officials say it happened late last night when Frontier Flight 4345 struck a person walking on a runway. The pilot aborted the takeoff and passengers were evacuated. More on these stories at townhall.com.
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1: 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I'm Rob Redstone in the heart of New York City. 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
0: Thank you, Rob, and thank you, Noah, and thank you for today and every day. We're on the radio every day trying to educate and speak and learn and understand and take each patient that we see and turn that patient into a point of education for you and for me and for everyone who listens and mainly for that patient. And I can tell you that 90% of the time when a patient comes here, they learn things about themselves that they didn't know themselves, 90% of the time. So it's huge. So why do people come here? Well, the main reason is to get better. Another reason is to learn about what they have. Another reason is to learn what's been done to them and why it's been done. And we like to start from the beginning and explain from the beginning why whatever happened to the patient happened and how they got to us and what are the options. And we never tell anyone what to do. We tell people what the options are and try to explain the options. We're not trying to sell anything. We're not trying to sell radiation or chemo or surgery or whatever. We don't believe in that. I went to medical school, and my morality and my understanding and my ethics are that a doctor should educate, exactly what we're doing here on the radio every day. And you can tune in every day and learn new things every day. And I have some people who listen every day to every program. I have one, a big lawyer, and he listens to every program. He came to us with a very high PSA of 20. Gleason 7 is a very active lawyer in New York City, works hard, and yet never got thorough testing, and then comes at age about 57 with a PSA of 20. Remember, normal PSA is 4, and he comes with a PSA of 20, Gleason 7, so a very risky cancer. He had a biopsy, and we did all the staging. We did PET scans and MRI scans and physical exams and explanations and explain to him, and he's like the most thorough listener now, and he's a very busy lawyer. When he came to our office, he'd be sitting in the waiting room waiting for his treatment and doing his work. He'd be doing his billable hours where I was working and learning, and he'd sit down with both my son and myself and ask his questions, and we'd explain things to him. And he said that he got explanations that he never heard before. So that's just a typical response from a very intelligent person. This is a man who absorbs things very well and understands things very well, but no one ever took time with him like we at Radio Surgery New York, which is so different than most places. And many, many places, you actually don't even see the doctor. You know, most people, I go to see the doctor, but you're not seeing the doctor. You're seeing some kind of assistant or associate or collaborator or whatever, but you're not actually seeing the doctor. And just yesterday, I saw a patient. He said they saw, I don't know, let's just say Dr. Joe Smith. I said, oh, let me call up Joe Smith and get his record. He said, no, I'm not sure Joe Smith's a doctor. So I checked online, and there was no Joe Smith, the doctor. It was some kind of assistant that was taking the role of the doctor while the doctor was doing something, I guess, more important than seeing the patient. When I went to medical school and I was a child, my feeling was that the doctor's got the most important job in the world. The doctor's got a job taking care of you and your loved ones, your neighbor, and the person down the street. That's what the doctor's doing, not the doctor's assigning assistants and associates and whatever to see the patient while the doctor's doing something more important than seeing the patient. Well, that's not how we feel here at Radio Surgery New York. We feel like the most important thing is the patient. and the relationship between the doctor and the patient. And this is the work that we do every day at 1384 Broadway. And I know it's different than many of you are getting and the care many of you are getting. And we're proud of that. We're proud that it's different and, I believe, better. You can see a doctor who first performed brain radio surgery in New York, first one. Whatever, hundreds of years, radiation has been 200 years. Radiation was developed, Madame Curie and others. So that's more than 100 years ago. And radiation started. And who was the first doctor to do precision radiation for brain tumors, brain cancers, brain tumors, brain gliomas, glioblastomas, metastases, pituitary tumors, acoustic neuromas, meningiomas? The first doctor. Not the super pooper big hospitals that you may say, oh, it had to be super duper. No, it was not. Dr. Lederman, most experienced, longest experienced doctor in New York performing radio surgery, non-invasive treatment for brain tumors and brain cancers. And I think you should know that radiation medicine, which is what I practice, radiation medicine, many people associate it with cancer, but it actually is well beyond cancer. We'll talk about during the program that we treat brain tumors that are benign. Meningiomas are benign, not cancer. Acoustic neuromas, pituitary tumors, other tumors are benign. We're going to talk about a very aggressive tumor in a man's jaw. They wanted to remove his jaw. We'll talk about that in a few minutes too. It wasn't cancerous. It was a cystic tumor that was eating through his jaw, and the doctors wanted to remove his jaw. And imagine how you would be or I would be if they cut off our jaw and put our leg bone and tried to twist our leg bone into a mandible. Wow. And then he learned about our work. Well, we're going to talk about that in a few minutes. So you're going to learn a lot. And then there's a whole practice of radiation medicine for arthritis, osteoarthritis, and tendinitis, and bursitis, and synovitis, which can affect 30 million Americans every year. 30 million Americans. And many people think, oh, you know, I have to get my hip replaced or my knee replaced or my elbow replaced or my shoulder replaced or whatever. And it seems like surgeons and rheumatologists, orthopedic surgeons and rheumatologists, are not telling people about all the options, which is one of the whole points of this program, is for you to learn about all the options so you can get better care. And not only you, but you and your loved ones and your neighbors and your family and the person down the street who say, oh, I have to have surgery on my hip or my knee. I don't want to do that. I don't want my knee in the garbage can. I love my knee. I just want to try to fix it up. And I never knew that Dr. Lederman could do low-dose radiation for my hip or my knee or my hand or my elbow or my shoulder or plantar fasciitis, the fastest man in the world, Usain Bolt, the fastest man, won double gold medals in 3 consecutive Olympics, had terrible plantar fasciitis, and he had radiation, low-dose radiation, to his heel for painful heel, plantar fasciitis. And the vast majority of people have good relief, and we'll talk about that in our program in just a few minutes. So there's lots of aspects of radiation medicine that's cancer-related, and then there's benign tumors, and then other diseases like arthritis, plantar fasciitis, painful hips, shoulders, Dupuytren's contractures early on. So there's lots of information that we'll be talking about today, and in fact, every day on the program. So it's always a good idea to have a paper and pencil. And if you want more information, you can call us now or later or never, whatever suits your fancy, but you can call us. Our office phone number is 212-246-4237. 212-246-4237. An easy way to think about our office number is 212-CHOICES, because we believe you truly do have choices. You don't have to have your lung cut out or your breast cut off or your throat or your mandible removed or your brain opened up. We'll talk about that in just a few minutes as well. And there's often non-invasive treatments for cancer tumors, benign tumors, and even osteoarthritis, arthritis of the hands, elbows, shoulders, hips, knees, and even plantar fasciitis. So this is the work we do. And I want to talk about a man And it kind of encompasses so many of these aspects. He's a man, incredibly nice, gentle man. And what's interesting about him, well, there's many things interesting about him, besides being super nice and super kind and super thoughtful and super gentle, and that is that he worked in one of the biggest hospitals in New York City, one of the most famous super-duper-pooper-scooper hospitals in New York City. And he came down with a prostate cancer, and he'd been in the hospital for years, and you can say, wow, how did he ever get a PSA of 18 Gleason 7 cancer if he worked in the hospital? Well, this is how a hospital took care of one of its own people. He came to me as a 78-year-old man, single, no children, lives in Manhattan. He had a coronary artery bypass graft. He had heart surgery and high blood pressure and cholesterol. And finally, so he's been in patient at this super-duper hospital for years, but either they didn't get a PSA or they ignored it, and we'll talk about even Joe Biden, President Biden, how he ended up with stage 4 cancer. And so this man was seen by his surgeons, and he knew all the surgeons. He was a behind-the-scenes person in the hospital, so he knew the surgeons and the chemo people and the radiation people, and he just did not like how they took care of their friendly, nice colleague. And he came to me years ago with this PSA 18 Gleason 7 stage T3 prostate cancer, and he was going to have surgery elsewhere. And he was just so upset about how he was taken care of that he came to me. So understand, he works at this hospital, super duper. He's a patient there. He's a worker there. And yet he was only found to have prostate cancer when his PSA hit 18. And we know this, the turning point, suspicious point, is 4, PSA of 4. PSA stands for prostatic specific antigen. And of course, you can have prostate cancer with a PSA of 1 or 2 or 3. And if you watch our video about prostate cancer, you'll learn about 007. And that's right, real 007 came here. And he had a PSA that went from 1 to 2 to 3. And his doctor told him, oh, everything's okay, nothing to worry about. And 007 is so smart. This is Ralph Florio, and I use his name because he's on our video and he gave me permission to do it. Ralph is so smart that he told the doctor, hey, my PSA tripled. It's not okay, PSA 3. And he told the doctor, you're wrong. My PSA tripled. I want a biopsy. And the doctor said, oh, you're right. So after the doctor told him you're okay, then the doctor was taught by the patient. It's always dangerous when you have a patient telling the doctor how to behave or how to treat a patient. It's time to get another doctor. We often talk about that. So Ralph Florio was treated more than 20 years ago, and he came, he rode the bicycle, he worked for Con Edison, he rode a bicycle 40 miles every day in almost all weather, not a snowstorm obviously, but almost all weather. So he's very physically fit, and it's 20 years later, and his PSA is still 0. After our treatment, and he had got a biopsy when his PSA tripled, and then the primary doctor sent him to urologist, and the urologist says, oh, you have to have surgery. And 007 said, no, I don't want to have surgery. I don't want to be impotent. I don't want to be leaking urine. I don't want to be shortened. And you can watch his video, and he often calls in the show as well. Maybe he'll call in today even. So I hope so. And he came to us, and 20 years ago, he was treated, and now his PSA is still 0.0, and he has never had chemo, never had hormones, never had surgery, only Dr. Lederman's radio surgery in the stereotactic frame. This is the work that we do every day. So now I want to go back about this man, this super gentle man that worked in a hospital. It came to me with a PSA of 18 Gleason 7, and he had radiation. But unlike the other place, we like to know, and I think every patient with cancer wants to know, hey, what do I have and where is it? Because cancer can travel. Well, at Super Duper General, they never, after they did a biopsy, they just wanted to do surgery, and they never looked at the rest of his body. And I think they never even spoke to him. So I met him, like I meet every patient, and we got staging, and we found a mass in his kidney. Wow, you might say. So he had a prostate cancer. He had a mass in the kidney that Super Duper General never found. And I got a history. I sat down with him and got a medical history. He said, by the way, I can't hear out of one ear. So I said, well, I said, you may have an acoustic neuroma. You may have a benign tumor on your hearing nerve with unilateral hearing loss. And sure enough, we got a scan of his body. We found not only had the prostate cancer, which had not traveled, but he had a secondary cancer, a prostate cancer, number one. Number two, a kidney cancer, and we had a biopsy of the kidney to prove that, which is so different than most surgeons. Most surgeons who find a kidney cancer say, oh, you have to cut that thing out. Well, he didn't want to lose his kidney. He didn't want to go through surgery. He didn't want to lose the kidney. He didn't want to lose the kidney function. And he also knew that if you have one kidney cancer, you're at a higher risk for having a cancer in the other kidney. And what would he do then? If he lost the kidney at Super Duper General, if they even looked to find it, which they didn't, then if he had a cancer on the other side, what would he do then? And then we got an MRI of his brain and we found an acoustic neuroma. So on day one, unlike Super Duper General, they did not look, they did not diagnose the extent of the prostate cancer, they did not find the kidney mass, they did not do a biopsy of the kidney, they never spoke to him, they never got a history, and maybe it wasn't even the doctor, maybe it was one of his associates, let's say. So no one even asked him. Here he is, 78 years old, for the first time a doctor's asking him about his medical, it's called review of systems, to go through his whole body, and that's what we do with every patient. And we got the history, and we found an acoustic neuroma. So on day one, we found two cancers, prostate cancer, kidney cancer, and a benign tumor, an acoustic neuroma. And he was treated. We treated the prostate cancer first. We got the biopsy of the kidney mass, which turned out to be kidney cancer, which did not travel. So we had a second localized cancer. He had a high-risk prostate cancer, but did not travel. Then we found a kidney cancer, which also, thank God, did not travel. And we got the brain MRI, which found a benign tumor, an acoustic neuroma in his head. And he wanted us to treat all three, and we treated all three. And now here he is years later. He's in remission from the prostate. His PSA is zero. He's in remission from the kidney. He, after radio surgery only, no surgery, no cutting, no chemo. And most people, when they're given an option, would rather not have their kidney removed or their breast removed or their lung removed or their liver or their pancreas or bladder or prostate or arm or leg or nose or ear. But it seems like so often people see a surgeon, the first thing they say is, well, let's cut that thing out. And here at Radio Surgery New York, the first thing we say is, let's talk about all the options. That's why our phone number is 212-CHOICES, because we give everyone choices and options. So this is this man, very gentle, worked at Super Duper General Hospital, walked away after years of being there, knowing every doctor and every surgeon and every chemo doctor, walked away, came here, which tells you a lot, and this is a very gentle and kind, thoughtful man, very understanding man, very peaceful man. And then he heard last year about our treatment for benign other tumors, besides acoustic neuromas, benign situations like arthritis and plantar fasciitis. And he was having severe pain and suffering. He was even thinking about having his knees replaced, which he really did not want to do. He's about 83 now, and he did not want to have knee surgery, did not want his beautiful knees in the garbage can. And he learned that even if medicines didn't work and physical therapy didn't work, and he didn't need any weight reduction. He's a very well-proportioned man. So he had surgery offered, to do knee replacements on both knees, and he just walked away. He did not want it, and he walked away and came here to 1384 Broadway, and now both knees have been treated. So this is a man with the prostate treated successfully, his PSA zero. The kidney cancer was found, biopsied, and treated here in remission. The acoustic neuroma was found, determined here, and he chose our non-invasive treatment for his hearing nerve tumor, acoustic neuroma, or another name for his vestibular schwannoma. And I have one of the largest experiences in the world, and we have a unique program giving a very low dose to try to promote good hearing as much as possible. Many people come to us with decreased hearing. Unfortunately, a lot of places give higher doses, which result in complications, or a lot of places do surgery, and surgery most commonly causes deafness of the that involved ear, and often surgery causes damage to the facial nerve. And our patients, contrary, actually have a proportion of patients who get better hearing after our treatment because we're able to treat acoustic neuromas with such a low dose. And now, finally, we've treated this man's both knees, which were so painful, and he's already had relief from his suffering from osteoarthritis, arthritis of the knees, bursitis, tendonitis, synovitis, to try to use very low-dose radiation. He's had no side effects, no side effects. Outpatient therapy, you walk in, get a treatment, walk out, and most people, not every person, but most people feel better during this short course of treatment with very low doses of radiation. Low doses are safe, they're well tolerated, no side effects. And in fact, we have new booklets and information about all this material, including new booklets and DVDs about arthritis, plantar fasciitis, and other diseases that we treat. And you're welcome to call us at 212-CHOICES and get a package of information. If you have questions, it's always best to meet in person. Just give us a call, 212-CHOICES, make a date. That's the best way to learn about all the options, person to person, eyeball to eyeball. We'll go over your history, like with this patient. We found things that he never knew about. He never knew about his kidney mass, never knew about his hearing tumor. He never knew that we could treat arthritis of the knees and elsewhere until he came here. No one ever told him about all the options. The doctor that wanted to cut out his prostate never said, hey, you got high-risk cancer, most likely the cancer will come back after surgery, and most likely you'll be impotent, and most likely you'll be leaking urine, and most likely your vital organ will be shortened. No one ever told him, I can do that surgery on you, or you can see Dr. Lederman, who has a huge experience having treated 9,000 men for cure with prostate cancer. This is the work we do. My name is Dr. Lederman, working at 1384 Broadway, Broadway and 38th Street in the heart of New York City. Our website is rsny.org, rsny.org. If you want to email me, you're welcome to do so. You can email at gilgill@rsny.org. Again, email gilgill@rsny.org. My name is Dr. Lederman. We'll be right back.
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0: We're back. I want to talk about a 75-year-old woman. She's from Ukraine. She's actually from the same little village where my grandfather came about 130 years ago, a town called Basilia in Ukraine. She's 75. She's married. She has a daughter. She came by herself. She had breast pain for a year. She had a mammogram, an ultrasound. Her gynecologist ordered that. Then she had a biopsy, and she was having... She found to have an invasive cancer. So it's a real cancer. Invasive, meaning it invades through the milk duct into the fatty part of the breast. And she was advised to have surgery. And she just did not want to have surgery. The biopsy was a biopsy of an abnormal area that was 16 by 10 by 14 millimeters. The left breast showed an abnormality, a calcification, and the biopsy was recommended for there as well. And she had the biopsy of the right breast, and it showed an infiltrating malignant cancer, 17 by 13 by 17 millimeters at the 9 o'clock position of the right breast. So if you imagine, doctors have doctor talk, so doctors like to act as if there's a clock dial on the breast and the nipple's the center. So the 9 o'clock would be the outer portion of the right breast towards the armpit, and she was sent for surgery. And she was advised to have that left breast biopsy, which she declined. And the tumor was not palpable. She believed that the breast changed shape. There was no discharge. She couldn't feel a lump. She was on no medication. She had no surgeries. Her daughter had breast cancer. So here's a story where the daughter had breast cancer, such as a positive family history, which increases the odds. But remember, 90% of the people that come with cancer have no family history. So this is a woman born in Basilia, Ukraine. She worked as a teacher. She came to the United States 30 years ago. Very active woman, successful woman, was a teacher, and travels the world. And I examined her. And I felt the biopsy site, but there was no mass there. And she had proven cancer. We got an MRI. We got a PET scan. We did cancer markers. She never had colonoscopy. I recommended that as well. Everyone should get every woman should get mammograms. Every person should get colonoscopy, and I encourage that. So many of my friends have died of colon cancer because they were just too embarrassed. Don't be embarrassed. Get colonoscopy. If you need help to do that, we'll hook you up with one of the top gastroenterologists in New York, and it might well save your life. So this woman came years ago with this right breast cancer, and she just did not want to have any surgery on her beautiful body. And many women feel that way, actually. She had a biopsy. Biopsy is pretty safe and easy. It's a tiny little needle that goes in the breast. It's painless and easy, and gives her the diagnosis. So now she knows she has this cancer, and her doctor sent her to a surgeon. The gynecologist was running this case, so a gynecologist, of course, is a surgeon. And the gynecologist sent her to another surgeon. And then she learned about our work, and she came to me years ago. And years ago, we talked about her situation. We arranged a biopsy on the left breast. We arranged a PET scan. We got cancer markers, colonoscopy, all these things that had not been done before. And we talked about all the options, and it was just clear she did not want to have surgery on her breast of any form. She didn't want lumpectomy, mastectomy, or any other form of surgery whatsoever. And we find that many, many women learn about primary breast radiation here with decades of experience and thousands of women treated just do not want to have surgery on their breast. And breast cancer is a very sensitive cancer to our radiation and radiosurgery. We're the first to do radiosurgery of the breast in America, in the world, I believe. And this is what she chose years ago. And years ago, she came to us. Years ago, she trusted us. Years ago, she got staged up. And then she got treated all non-invasively. She'd walk in, get treatment to the breast cancer, and then walk out and do her thing. She never had side effects. She tolerated treatment very well. Is very pleased with the treatment. Years later, it's cancer-free. The scans show nothing. People often ask me, Dr. Lederman, do you do testing? Of course we do testing on everybody. I've been doing testing on cancer patients for 50 years. Everybody. Some people think, oh, it's like hit and run. You just treat and run away. No. Part of medicine is a follow-up. Part of the medicine is first meet the patient and find the problem and define the problem and talk about all the options. But on the other side of the coin or the treatment is the follow-up, which is so important, so important. And then, like many patients, we have many complex patients. And then she came to us with a skin cancer on her forehead. And when she was here for the breast cancer, she saw the art of radiosurgery. If you come to our site, and you're welcome to come or welcome to send for information, you'll get information about skin cancer treatment. And there's about 3 million Americans with skin cancer. And she had a lump right on her forehead. She went to a dermatologist. She had a biopsy. And the dermatologist, who also is a surgeon, recurring theme here, right? And the surgeon of dermatologists recommended Mohs, M-O-H-S, Mohs surgery, which is a radical surgery where they dig out the area of the skin cancer all the way to the bottom of the skin. It's often deforming, and often they have to pull in or patch in the skin or pull in the skin or tuck in the skin. And many people don't want to lose their skin either. And yet it seems like so many people with skin cancers just don't hear about all the options. A few minutes ago, you heard from Guy, who's an Olympic athlete. He's an athlete. He's had 4 skin cancers. He's a handsome man. He has a beautiful wife, like he explains. And he just does not want someone cutting up his face. And he talks about on that little ad, we went together to the radio station to record that, and he introduced me to a new word, which is melon baller. He said his friend had surgery on his face, and it looked like a melon baller attacked his face. And he just didn't want a melon baller-like appearance on his beautiful face. He has young children, a beautiful wife, and he did not want to be deformed by skin cancer treatment or surgery. And he came like he describes. He's had 4 areas treated, and you cannot see any signs of the treatments. A unique program here. We have a whole team involved. We have information, again, to send you if you want about skin cancers, and you're welcome to call us at 212-CHOICES. You're welcome to come by. About 500,000 people a day are in our territory, in our neighborhood, between Times Square and Herald Square and Macy's and Penn Station and Grand Central and Port Authority. And there's 15 subway lines that come to our neighborhood, 1, 2, 3, 4, 5, 6, ACE, NQR, BD, FM, 7, S, and Q. So it's very easy to get to us. That's why we made our office in the heart of New York City, to make it convenient for you. We accept most insurances, Medicare, Medicaid, to make it accessible to you. We're on the radio to make it understandable to you. We have information and DVDs about most of our work that you can share with your colleagues and read in the privacy of your home or wherever. So you have lots of ways to communicate, from the radio to word of mouth, to answering your questions, to meeting in person, to booklets, DVDs, and other methods of evaluation. So it's easy to get to us. So this woman had 2 cancers, and we're talking a lot today about people with complex medical conditions. I was talking about a man who had prostate, kidney cancer, a tumor on his hearing nerve, acoustic neuroma, and now arthritis in 2 joints, both knees. Talked about our patient, his name is Guy, he says it openly on the radio ad, who had 4 cancers. Talked about this woman who had 2 cancers, 1 in the breast, did not want breast surgery, did not want lumpectomy, did not want her breast deformed, did not want mastectomy. She wanted only our treatment. No cutting, no bleeding, no chemo, and this is the work we do. So take care of many, many complex patients, because many people do not want just the usual treatment. They want to learn about all the options, and this is the work that we do every day at 1384 Broadway. And I should tell you one more thing about our schedule. So on Sundays, we're here from 11 a.m. to noon, and from 1 p.m. to 2 p.m. On Saturdays, we're here from 11 a.m. to noon, from 1 to 2 p.m., from 3 to 4 p.m., from 5 to 6 p.m., every night at midnight on WOR. So there's lots of things to listen every night. 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And then when Saturday night goes into Sunday morning, we're on from midnight until about 5 a.m. There's multiple shows Saturday night into early Sunday morning. So lots of ways to listen and learn to get better health. So my name's Dr. Lederman. We'll be right back.
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1: 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This is Rob Redstone here with Dr. Gil Lederman in the heart of New York City. 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He was the first in New York with fractionated brain radiosurgery, and he's the first in America and in the Western Hemisphere with body radiosurgery. 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
2: We are back. I want to talk about a woman who's 51 years old. She's from Barbados. She came to me years ago. She has two children. She came with her friend. She was seen at one of the imaging centers. She had a mass in the breast. She had a biopsy, and she had invasive cancer. So it was not palpable. So this is someone, no lump, no bleeding, no pain, no discharge. It was only detected by mammogram. So it's a sign. Now, if you think, oh, I feel fine, I can't feel anything, I'm okay, it's not good enough. It's not good enough. So if you want to know about your body, there's no way you can find early pancreas cancer or liver cancer or lung cancer or breast cancer or colon cancer, prostate cancer without testing. And there's testing available. And that's why people come, is for testing and to get better ideas about what's going on in their body. So she was smart. She's from Barbados. She's 51 years old. It's non-palpable. She was also getting colonoscopy on a regular basis, so she's very smart. And she had smoked as a teenager, so she wasn't perfectly smart, but she stopped, so that's pretty good. She had bariatric surgery, so she had surgery to lose weight. She had surgery on her breast to lift up her breast. She had a sister with skin cancer and a brother with colon cancer. She actually had two brothers with colon cancer. She worked in a school. So I examined her, and there was a fullness in her breast, but no discrete mass. And she actually had a biopsy, and the biopsy showed invasive cancer, and chose our treatment only. No surgery, no chemo, no cutting. Only our treatment, because she just did not want her breast deformed, didn't want to lose her breast, did not want a deformed breast. And here she is, years later, cancer-free. This is the work we do, and we have information to send you if you want. You can give us a call at 212 Choices if you want about any of these booklets. And you can also come in and pick up booklets. There's many, many booklets about brain cancer and lung cancer and prostate and so on, skin cancers, arthritis, plantar fasciitis, you name it. So this is the work that we do every day at 1384 Broadway. And we talk about a woman, she's also very interesting. She had endometrial cancer. She went elsewhere, and she had surgery on her uterus. Endometrium is the lining of the uterus. She's 67 years old. She had no children. She came with her sister and her boyfriend. And elsewhere, she had her uterus removed. And elsewhere, she had standard radiation. And elsewhere, she had chemotherapy for stage 4 cancer. But she wasn't feeling fine. She first had vaginal bleeding. That was her warning sign. She had adenocarcinoma of the uterus. She went to one of the big hospitals in the suburbs of New York City. She had standard radiation to the pelvic area and radiation inside the vagina. And then she developed a few years later abdominal pain. And she had cancer in the abdominal wall and the lung. And she was given chemotherapy. She was given actually several years of chemotherapy. It didn't work. And she never had a PET scan. So often I see people with cancer, they never get the best testing. And we try to do the best testing here. We try to recommend it and offer it. It's always up to the patient to decide. But we did testing here, which actually showed much more cancer in the right abdominal wall and the muscles, which is a very rare place. But PET scan allowed us to see them and actually biopsy and prove that there was cancer in the muscles of the abdominal wall, not in the lining, not in the lymph nodes, but in the muscles. And she also had cancer in the lung. So she had stage 4 cancer, and she had years of chemotherapy. It just didn't work. So she had standard radiation, didn't work. She had surgery, didn't work. She had years of chemo, and it didn't work. And she came to us years ago. Came 5 years ago with stage 4 cancer. And stage 4 cancer is the most aggressive stage, the highest stage. She came with stage 4 cancer in the abdominal wall, in the lungs, and chemo wasn't working. She had standard surgery, standard radiation, and years of chemo, which, as you know, chemo goes is like putting your whole body in a bathtub of whatever poison or whatever you want to call it. And it didn't work either, and it doesn't work very well for uterine cancers. It doesn't work actually that well for most. There are a few cancers like testicular cancer and a few others, but most it doesn't work that well. And the cancer just kept on growing. She never had a PET scan. She never had the best testing. Came here, and immediately she came on her own, actually. She heard about her work from a friend, from a radio listener like you, and came here. We got the best testing. We found the cancer in the abdominal wall, found it in the lung, and we offered treatment 5 years ago. And it's now been 5 years for stage 4 cancer. She's been in remission now for years. No more chemo, no more cutting, no more standard radiation, only pinpoint treatment. And she hasn't had any treatment in years. So we're able to take a woman with stage 4 cancer, treat her, put her in remission, and now years later, still in remission, doing great. And then her sister had a uterine cancer, and her sister came to us for radiation of the uterus, and her sister was going to have her knees replaced. She went to one of the biggest hospitals in New York, one of the most famous hospitals, were going to remove her knees and put a knee replacement in without even doing an MRI of the knee, which is really shocking. They did no good imaging of her knees. And yet the surgeon at the super famous, one of the most famous places, wanted to do a knee replacement without any imaging, without adequate imaging. And I got a call from her. She was in her car. She was at this super-duper hospital. And she got in her car and she heard Dr. Lederman talking about non-invasive, low-dose treatment for arthritis. And she came here immediately. She called me up and said, is it true you treat arthritis? I said, yes. And instead of having surgery, she was scheduled for surgery 10 days later with no MRI, no good imaging. And she didn't want to have the surgery. She didn't want to throw

0: 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The one we treated is in remission from uterine cancer, and we treated her for their arthritis, and now is doing great there, too. So a lot of complex cases here at Radio Surgery New York. 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
3: As promised, I told you about the man who's having this mass in his mandible. And he's a very fine man, very serious man, 62 years old. He was having a squeezing sensation in his right lower jaw. He had an x-ray of the jaw by the dentist. He went to an oral surgeon. They did a biopsy. It was an odontogenic keratal cyst. So it was a benign tumor, and he was going to have surgery. And then the cardiologist told him to stay on Plavix, which is a blood thinner, and so he was planned for surgery after stopping Plavix. He had cardiac stents, he has cardiac disease, he has high blood pressure, his A1C was high, 9.2. And this is a man, very distinguished man and a serious man, and yet they were going to remove his mandible, the right

0: out of his mandible for a cystic tumor, benign tumor, not cancer. They're going to cut off his mandible, take part of his leg bone, and twist it around and turn into a bone that would hold his skin of his jaw area. And the doctor didn't offer him any options. And he came to us, and we talked about all the options, and we got new scans, and we saw this tumor was growing, and we told him all the options, and he chose to have radiation. He's now completed the radiation, and actually during the course of radiation, this benign tumor, the odontogenic keratal cyst, and his doctor, his dentist, his oral surgeon, no one ever told him about Dr. Lederman and radiosurgery, and you were able to take this benign tumor and shrink it down, and it's already smaller, and he's had his treatment without side effects in his mouth. Imagine they were going to cut off his mandible, put in his leg bone. He'd be at multiple surgeries. There'd be skin grafts, the bone graft. Part of his leg bone would be missing for the rest of his life. He'd be in his mouth, twisted around. His mandible would be twisted. You can imagine how he'd look and feel and would like to go through multiple surgeries to stick your leg bone in place of your mandible at the super big hospital. And now, after non-invasive treatments that were very well tolerated, he's in remission. He's doing great, and he's so happy. And this is the work that we do every day. And he was at one of the biggest hospitals. Some often say people, oh, did you go to XYZ? He went to XYZ and ABC and QRX, and they all told him to have surgery. And he never heard about all the options until he came to Dr. Lederman, 1384 Broadway. And, of course, we accept his insurances. We accept Medicare, Medicaid is the work we do, with a huge experience having treated 40,000 patients over decades. And we talk about another man. It's a man who is who came to us. He is 70 years old. He had bladder cancer. They cut out his bladder. They gave him immunotherapy. He went in kidney failure, had radical surgery, and the cancer traveled to his ribs. And now he's going to have immunotherapy and chemotherapy, and he came for a second opinion because they didn't tell him any options. And he had already had chemo and immunotherapy when he was diagnosed with the bladder cancer. It didn't work then. And his surgery didn't work either, and the standard radiation didn't work either. And he was going to have more and more treatment that didn't work. And then he came here, and we diagnosed his cancer again. This patient never had complete imaging. They were just going to give him chemotherapy for the rest of his life. We got complete imaging. We found not only cancer in the rib, but also cancer in the spine. So we were able to find the extents of the cancer. And when he came to us, we treated both the rib, and he was so happy with resolution of the pain, resolution of the cancer, that he asked us to treat the spine. And then he wanted to delay the planned immuno and chemotherapy for bladder cancer. And we know for stage 4 cancer, it only works temporarily, whereas when with us, where we aim the beam, the success rate is high. It's about 90%. And we treat many, many people with bladder cancer who do not want to have radical surgery, who want to keep their bladder. I talked about a man who came to us from Queens. He had a bladder cancer, and his doctor told him, oh, Dr. Lederman's a bum. Don't go to Dr. Lederman. But I had to treat him successfully 10 years ago for his lung cancer with no cutting and no bleeding. We treated his bladder cancer, and the entire cancer went away. The doctor who denounced me to him looked inside and said, wow, what incredible work Dr. Lederman does. And that's the work we do. It's worth a try. Give us a call if you wish. 212 Choices. 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
4: Some would say, no. Only religious folks worship. Worship is a church word. Just church people do that. Pastor Greg Laurie clarifies.
3: Everyone bows at some altar. Some bow before the altar of money. Others bow before the altar of pleasure. But we are wired to worship. We're designed to worship, not things, not objects. We're designed to worship God.

0: Believers are drawn to worship. Love compels us. But we're also drawn to God when life gives us nowhere else to go. When trials bring us to our knees, that's the perfect position to pray. Or we can waste time focusing on why, asking why it happened. But today on A New Beginning, Pastor Greg Laurie points us to who. Who's the one who has the power and the desire to get us through the mess we're in? Good encouragement is coming our way.
1: Now we're in a series called Jesus and You, Part 2, and we're looking at Old Testament appearances of Christ. We call these Christophanies, where Jesus shows up in the Old Testament like he did when Abraham, in obedience to God, was offering his son Isaac as a sacrifice. A last-minute reprieve was given. The angel of the Lord shows up, who actually was Christ himself, telling him not to go through with it. Then we looked at the story of Jacob wrestling with the angel, or he thought it was an angel, but in fact, he was wrestling with Christ himself, and he said, I'm going to call the name of this place Peniel, which means the face of God, because he had seen God face to face. Then we looked also at how Jesus appeared to both Gideon and Joshua before they went into battle. And now we come to probably the best known Christophany in all of the Bible, when Jesus walked with these three Hebrew teenagers, Shadrach, Meshach, and Abednego. They stood up for what was true. And we're all going to have to make that stand in life. You know, the best time when you're building a house to really give attention to detail is when you're, well, drawing up the plans and then laying the foundation. You want to get that electrical right. You want to get that foundation right. You want to get that plumbing right. Because then when you put your walls up and you paint and wallpaper and bring in furniture, that's all fine. But the important part is the foundation. And in the same way, in the Christian life, the most important time is in the early days of your faith. And if you're young, let me talk to you for a moment. These are the days to lay a good foundation, to develop good disciplines in your life, like reading your Bible every day. You make a commitment. I'm going to read the Bible every day. I'm going to pray every day. Here's some other things. I'm going to make my bed, clean up after myself. Why is it so quiet in here? Are you sloppy? What's going on? Discipline in the little things. Because the evening of your life is determined by the morning of your life. The end of your life is determined by the beginning of your life. So Shadrach, Meshach, and Abednego were taken captive along with their friend Daniel by Babylon. But they were very intelligent, outstanding young men. So the king handpicked them to be a part of his cabinet, if you will.